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6: This is Weatherology. I'm meteorologist Laura Lockwood with the Alexandria Lakes Area Forecast. Mainly clear tonight with a low of 60. Winds out of the south, 5 to 10 miles per hour. Partly cloudy tomorrow. Slight chance for storms. High of 83. Lows around 60 tomorrow night. Mainly clear skies. Mainly clear and dry Friday and Saturday. Low 80s Friday. Upper 70s by Saturday. For KXRA, I'm meteorologist Laura Lockwood. Right now, 75.
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18: Welcome back to the Lars Larson Show. 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Today's question, should schools pay students up to $100 a week simply because they got perfect attendance going to school? Detroit schools are talking about doing this. $50 a week for perfect attendance among middle schoolers, grades 6 through 8. In high school, up to $100 a week times, say, 36 weeks of school adds up to quite a sum. So the question is, should we be paying kids to go to school? And my answer to that is no, absolutely not. American taxpayers pay some of the highest costs in the world for public education. That is enough of a payoff. Having to bribe kids to show up for an education already funded by the American taxpayer, I think that is outrageous. Today's poll on X can be found at Lars Larson Show and at LarsLarson.com. Let me go first to Matt in Idaho. Hey, Matt, are you there? Welcome to the program.
19: Hey, Lars, how are you doing today?
18: I'm doing quite well. What's on your mind?
19: Well, sir, you had stated some things about the crime rate earlier, and, you know, anytime I hear that stuff on media anymore, it's just so skeptical as to, you know, some of the numbers that came out from our last administration. And I know you had stated murder, and I guess murder can be tracked pretty well, but I guess I would wonder about where the homicide rate is over the same term.
18: Homicide versus murder. I mean, because the only reason you differentiate homicide is any man death. That's what homicide means, is man death. Murder is when you intentionally kill somebody. So you can have lots of deaths of people that are merely homicides without being murders. But why are you concerned about comparing the two of those?
19: Well, it's just some of the numbers that we heard. We had found out over the last administration that a lot of crimes just weren't even reported anymore.
18: Yeah, can I interject this? Murder is one of absolutely those categories that seems extraordinarily unlikely to go unreported. There are other crimes that are famously underreported, like rape, like even assaults. May be underreported because somebody might be assaulted or mugged, and they might decide, I don't want to go through all the razzmatazz of filing a report and talking to the police and all that. But with murder, we can agree that murder in almost every case is going to get reported, isn't it?
19: Well, isn't murder, though, a known suspect rather than homicide being an unknown suspect?
18: No. Let me explain the difference.
19: Okay.
18: Because yep. A homicide, that means man death, is any death of a person caused by another person. So let's say I'm driving down the street and I'm not drunk. I'm not going over the speed limit. I'm not driving dangerously. And somebody runs out in front of me and I hit them with my car, right? So that person has died. That person dies. They're hit by my car. If I did not intend to hit them, if there's no evidence to suggest that I did it on purpose, it's a homicide. It's a death caused by another human being, but it's not murder.
19: I thought that was manslaughter.
18: It can be manslaughter. It can be manslaughter. It can be murder. It can be negligent homicide, or it can be just an accident. And there are, in fact, cases we've covered before on this show where somebody accidentally hits another person with a car, the police investigate, and they determine this was entirely just an accident. Unfortunate, yes, but a deliberate action by the driver, punishable by being convicted of a crime, no. That makes sense?
19: Okay.
18: It has nothing to do with whether you know the person who did it or not.
19: Okay. No. I appreciate the clarification on that. It's just, Lars, you have to understand, us listeners, sometimes you hear stats come over the media, and it's just so skeptical anymore with the different things that that come out of different media sources.
18: Okay, but
19: the
18: reason I ask you, Matt, is can we be sure that in almost every case where somebody has died, so either a dead body turns up and it's clearly not natural causes, so that's a dead body, or somebody is shot in a shooting, whether it's a shooting between gangs or a shooting at an armed robbery, all of those are going to be reported. If those numbers have gone down dramatically under Trump compared to Joe Biden, we should be able to have pretty solid numbers on all of that, shouldn't we?
19: I would assume so. And I would be under the agreement that, yes, me and my family, we do feel safer with the new administration. It was just one of those things I heard. I had just turned on the radio and heard some of those stats coming out, Rollers. So, just wanted to always follow up on that and just check the sources,
18: No, I appreciate that because, in fact, I'm glad to see that it appears that our crime rate is down, that we're safer. I mean, they're saying that according to the FBI, they have this uniform crime report that I've been covering for, 30 or 40 years. They're saying that the crime report shows an 18% decrease in the murder rate compared with the previous year. So 2025 compared to 2024. It was a lot more deadly under Joe Biden, under President Autopen, than it has been under President Trump. And you know what ought to bother Americans the most is that when you saw President Trump give all that attention to Washington, D.C., a lot of us felt like, well, hold on a second. Are we just chopped liver because we're not the nation's capital? But you know where it was handy? It showed that when Trump said, I'm going to clean up Washington, D.C., and the local authorities, including the mayor of D.C., who's a screaming left-wing liberal, and they all screamed like a stuck pig and said, no, you're not.
19: Yeah,
18: you're
19: did.
18: Not going to come in and do this. And he said, yeah, I am. And in 30 days, he made such a difference in D.C. that even the notoriously liberal mayor of D.C. had to admit, hey, this is a good deal. And I was stunned when she said it, but it was about 3 weeks in, she said, this is working. I'm going to continue to do this. Now, if you
19: it's shocking to see that hasn't gone to some of the other major metropolises, Houston, Chicago, Seattle, Los Angeles.
18: Can I tell you what's missing? Here's what's missing. When you see this worked in D.C., a notoriously violent city, whether you like it or not, it's our nation's capital, but it's a notoriously violent city. It at various times in the last 50 years, has had one of the highest murder rates in the world. But when Donald Trump can clean it up in about 3 or 4 weeks, you would expect that reporters in every other notoriously dangerous city, like, say, Chicago, would go right to the mayor of Chicago and say, hey, we routinely have 60 shootings every weekend. We usually have 6 or 8 people who get murdered every weekend. Are you going to do the same thing that Donald Trump has done in Washington, D.C.? And if not, why not? Now, do you know what's happened is most reporters are liberals. They don't like Donald Trump. They did like Joe Biden, and they don't want to ask those questions. If they actually ask that question of the mayor of New York, the mayor of Chicago, the mayor of Philadelphia, the mayor of these other big liberal cities, they might be able to actually get some changes, but they don't want to ask those questions because those questions are messy. They want to continue to dislike Donald Trump, and I very much appreciate the call. By the way, glad to get your calls at 866-HEY-LARS. That's 866-439-5277. Send your emails to talk@LarsLarson.com. Coming up, a federally illegal drug just rang the bell on Wall Street. Is big marijuana getting rich off a hidden health crisis? We'll talk about that coming up next.

0: I'm not one to say I told you so, but I switched to Pure Talk over a year ago, and ever since, I've been telling people there's no better wireless company out there. 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
2: Hey, welcome back to the program. Is big marijuana going to become the next big tobacco? I thought we'd talk about that, and we'll talk about it with Kevin Sabet, who is Kevin Sabet is the president and CEO of Smart Approaches to Marijuana and a former drug policy advisor to the Clinton, Bush, and Obama administrations, author of the new book, One Nation Under the Influence. And Kevin, I should warn you up front, I'm not a fan of marijuana. I live in a state where it's legal. I don't like it. I don't like it as a drug. I don't like what it does to people. And I opposed its legalization in the places where it's been legalized. But those are my biases. So let's go from there.
3: Well, that makes two of us. I mean, marijuana is not the drug most people think it is. It's not what the boomers remember from the 70s or 80s. This is a super strength, really potent, genetically bred, refined intoxicant that is toxic, actually, and has been increasing its strength up to 99% of the shatter. It's causing psychosis, suicide, schizophrenia. It's a huge problem. It's a ticking time bomb in our country, and we've just been taking it too lightly.
2: So how is it that we've got to that point? Because with, say, cigarettes, and I don't smoke cigarettes either. I've smoked cigars, and I occasionally have a cigar, but it's very occasional these days. But why is it that we're constantly reminded, well, smoking increases your chance of lung cancer, but we don't have a similar regular regime of being told, by the way, regular smoking of the kind of marijuana they produce today produces a certain percentage of psychosis in people? You'd think that would be one of those warnings that we would be all about these days as more and more states are agreeing to legalize the stuff. Why isn't that happening?
3: Yeah. Well, it's not happening because there's, I mean, I'm not a conspiracy theorist, but there's a massive cover-up by the political class and by the industry whose business it is to profit off of addiction. They only make money if people use a lot of marijuana. And now we know there are more marijuana daily users than alcohol users or cigarette smokers. Now, I don't want people to drink or smoke cigarettes either, like you. We're not advocating for that either. You know, if your headlights are broken, you don't break your taillights, just to be consistent. So let me be very clear. But marijuana messes with your mind in a way that cigarettes don't. Marijuana causes psychosis in a way that alcohol doesn't. So it is fundamentally, it stays in your system longer. It is a different, more dangerous drug. And there should be warnings, but there's an industry out there. They're paying off politicians. I don't care if Republicans and Democrats. If you name a Democrat, I'll name a Republican. Name a Republican, I'll name a Democrat. Unfortunately, they are equal opportunity sort of spenders in terms of political donations. And that's really why we're not hearing as much as we should about it.
2: Well, and by the way, I'll tell you one phenomenon. I don't know what name you'd put on it, but when I've told people I'm not crazy about marijuana, and they'll say, well, have you ever tried it? Twice in high school, twice in college, thought it was stupid both times, haven't done it since. So I'll have people say, yeah, but don't say it out loud, Lars, because it's not cool.
3: Yeah.
2: You know, you're going to be an old fuddy. You're going to be an old boomer. They'll say, okay, boomer. But I don't understand why it is that people who understand these things about the drug, that it is more dangerous, are not warning their friends, because it sounds like we're going to replay what we've done with tobacco and alcohol and everything else. And 20 years from now, we'll have states and cities and counties suing the government saying, how dare you approve this stuff and make a whole bunch of psychotic, dangerous people.
3: Yeah, well, I do think the lawsuits are coming. I mean, it took us 50 years, more than that, 60, 70 years to have lawsuits for tobacco. We're beginning the lawsuits already for marijuana. So it's actually, that's actually happening right now. But it's going to happen in bigger ways because there are more and more people. My organization, SAM, Smart Approaches to Marijuana, yep. We run a parent action network for parents that have been affected by this. We're getting calls almost every day, emails almost every day by parents who don't know where to go. They've lost their kids basically, or they almost did. And it's just, it's a huge, huge problem that is, and this industry is going to be held accountable. We're a very litigious society. So at some point they will. Right now they're laughing all the way to the bank, but it's going to come to roost one day.
2: Okay, I'm talking to Kevin Sabet. He's president and CEO of Smart Approaches to Marijuana. His newest book is One Nation Under the Influence. Tell me what we should make of Trulieve. I think I'm pronouncing that right, which is described as a federally illegal marijuana company. So we have a company that rings the closing bell on the New York Stock Exchange. when it's trafficking in a kind of drug that is still illegal under federal law?
3: Yeah, it's pretty amazing. Well, they're led by a woman named Kim Rivers. She's quite a force. She's best friends, or very good friends, I should say, with Susie Wiles, the chief of staff.
2: Oh,
3: she's been in with the president many times. Yeah,
2: yep.
3: They've given millions to the president as well. So unfortunately, this is about money. It's all about money. It comes down to money. And that's what's happening right now. So it's very, very unfortunate that that's the case.
2: Okay, but hold on. You can help me out. Look, I'm a Trump supporter.
3: Yeah.
2: And it took me by surprise when a guy who famously doesn't like smoking, doesn't like drinking, talks about his late brother, and then all of a sudden says, marijuana, that's okay. Is that how that came about?
3: It came about because of money. Yeah, he's making a distinction. He said,
4: in his mind, I believe he's making a distinction between medical and non-medical. Now, the reality is that distinction is very blurry. Look,
3: I am... You know, I'm not against, people using components of marijuana who are, sick and dying. This isn't really about that, although it's not really been proven, I'll tell you that. But, if they claim it helps them and they have, their terminal illness, that's a different story. But he's making this distinction between that and recreational or non-medical use, when in reality, it's a very, very blurry line. And so that's how he's making the distinction. He even said at the signing ceremonies when he allowed this, he said, well, I don't want kids to do it. I don't want to do it. I'm not going to use it. So you're right. Like, he doesn't see that contradiction, but it is a glaring contradiction.
2: Well, and I got to tell you, Kevin, I've been doing this a long time. So I was in a state of Oregon. I was a reporter, and I was not a talk show host at the time, when they said, we're going to make it legal for medical purposes. And they took sworn testimony from the medical community. And these doctors came in and said, in a state of about 4 million people, you got about 2,000 people who could arguably benefit from medical use of marijuana. And then they began handing out the medical marijuana cards. Do you know how many they handed out? 80,000 of them, and their medical testimony was 2,000 of those are glaucoma, cancer, chemotherapy, blah, blah, blah. And you say, hold on, how is it you got 80,000 of them? Because all these people saw the medical card as the gateway to say, I can go down and get pot, I'll call it medicinal, kind of the way Granny Clampett used to talk about her rheumatism medicine, and that's what it reminded me of. I know, I'm really a boomer now, right?
3: No, but it's true. I mean, the Lancet medical journal, all the major medical journals have found that there's no real medical benefit, that it's mainly placebo, it's in your head. Maybe there's components that are helpful for nausea related to chemotherapy. We used to say for AIDS wasting syndrome when that was a thing. Of course, we don't have AIDS wasting syndrome, thank God, anymore. People aren't dying of AIDS anymore. They're not dying of wasting in the United States, but it would help you with your appetite. So that's why they would say that for that. But really, for everything else, these states have gone crazy. They're allowing it for headaches and hangnails and opioid use disorder. Like, okay, you're addicted to heroin, take weed. I mean, it makes zero sense. There's no evidence for it. But that's how they did it. They said, we're going to do medical first, put the camel's nose under the tent, and then we're going to have full legalization. And that's literally, that is exactly the process they followed.
2: Unbelievable. Kevin, it's a pleasure to have you on. Glad to remind people, your book is called One Nation Under the Influence, and Kevin heads up Smart Approaches to Marijuana. That's Sam. He is the president and CEO. We appreciate your time.
3: Appreciate you, Lars. Thanks so much.
2: Thank you, sir. That is Kevin Sabat. Coming up in a moment, I'll get to your phone calls and emails. And the left spent years accusing Republicans of racism, but a major GOP primary is putting that claim to the test. Does the result change your argument? We're going to talk about that next and get to your phone calls and emails. You're listening to the Lars Larson Show.
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0: This is Weatherology. I'm meteorologist Laura Lockwood with the Alexandria Lakes Area Forecast. Mainly clear tonight with a low of 60. Winds out of the south, 5 to 10 miles per hour. Partly cloudy tomorrow. Slight chance for storms. High of 83. Lows around 60 tomorrow night. Mainly clear skies. Mainly clear and dry Friday and Saturday. Low 80s Friday, upper 70s by Saturday. For KXRA, I'm meteorologist Laura Lockwood. Right now, 75.
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1: Hey, welcome back to the Lars Larson Show. It's a pleasure to be with you. The left has spent decades accusing Republicans of racism, but a major GOP primary kind of puts that claim to the test. Does the result change the argument? Does this primary blow up the GOP hates black voters myth? You had Jasmine Crockett, 2026, calling Republicans the racist Republican Party and contrasted them with Democrats, a party that actually wants to lynch us every day. Well, remember Joe Biden, 2020, if you have a problem figuring out whether you're for me or Trump, then you ain't black. Now, take a look at Florida right now. President Donald Trump's hand-picked successor to Governor Ron DeSantis, cruise to victory. And that's somebody I like a lot, Representative Byron Donalds, third-term congressman and former Florida state lawmaker, easily defeating his Republican opponents, already one of the GOP's most recognizable figures. Donald's campaign further boosted by Donald Trump's endorsement even before he announced he was running in February of last year. In a social media post, Donald Trump wrote, "Byron Donalds would be a truly great and powerful governor for Florida, and should he run, he'll have my complete and total endorsement. Run, Byron, run." Well, guess what? He picked up the GOP nomination. So that is a good thing. Now we see what happens in the general election. And then we get this note from Bruce. I love the emails I get, Lars. "As I watch the news on television or radio today, I'm getting very tired of hearing the Democrats, ostensibly traditional Democrats, kowtow to the DSA commie lunatics by claiming they are the Big Tent Party. Maybe they are onto something, because the only thing I've ever seen in a Big Tent is a second or third rate circus. The old style circuses with performers described as freaks of nature and animals compelled to do things that are very unnatural to them. Only they will have a very nice home, a vacation property, and shop at stores. That's the way of socialism and communism everywhere." Signed, Bruce. Bruce, thanks very much. I appreciate the feedback. To your calls now. If you want to join the best conversation in talk journalism, it's 866-HEY-LARS. That's 866-439-5277. Send your emails to talk@LarsLarson.com. And we love naysayers on this program. So, Adam, you're a naysayer. Thanks for listening on KIDO, the home of Kevin Miller. What do you and I disagree about that makes you a naysayer?
2: Yes, Mr. Larson, I'm not necessarily a naysayer, but I do have issues with today's capitalism. I okay.
1: What do we mean by today's capitalism?
2: Well, how capitalism is working since we've decided to become trade partners with China. I don't think American capitalists should be using communist labor, basically slave labor and forced child labor. It's bad for Americans, it's bad for other Western democracies, and it hurts Americans badly.
1: See, you and I don't disagree about any of that. And in fact, when you say since we decided to become trade partners with communist China, I don't like that we do business with China either. However, what would be your suggestion for ending that trade with China?
2: Well, that's going to be a tough one, and it's going to take a while to handle.
1: No, you could make it illegal tomorrow, couldn't you?
2: On them.
1: You could make it illegal tomorrow. In fact, yeah, I hope you're aware, there's already a federal law on the books that says if you buy products from China that are the product of slave labor, they cannot be imported to the United States. That's already on the books. Now, whether or not it's enforced, it may be another question, but we already have that law on the books. Now, would you also object to buying any other goods made in China that are not made with slave labor?
2: Yes, I would.
1: Okay, then you and I don't disagree.
2: Economy. You disagree?
1: No, I said we don't disagree. We agree on that. So I'm not sure what we disagree
2: about. How do you think we should go about getting off of this cheap labor? Because I don't see the prices reflecting this cheap labor, to be honest with you.
1: I'm surprised you don't see the prices, because if you go to Walmart, for example, I have, in the wintertime, fall and winter, I wear a lot of flannel shirts. I've got three or four of them made by a company called Filson that still manufactures in the United States. And believe me, they ain't cheap. They're, you know, a couple of them I got as gifts. They're about $130 to $150 for a flannel shirt. I can go to Walmart and buy a functionally equivalent flannel shirt for about $12 at Walmart. I know that one was made in China. It was made in somewhere in Asia. So when you say you can't see the cheaper goods, you know why those goods are that price. They're cheaper than your mom.
2: I buy American-made clothing, but I work in a big box home improvement store, and when they're charging $4 and $5 for a cheap irrigation plumbing fitting that might cost 50 cents to make, I think there's quite a bit of corporate greed and major stockholder greed.
1: So it sounds like you don't believe in capitalism at all, because you seem to think that if somebody makes something for 50 cents, they should be able to put it on the shelf for what, 75 cents?
2: I think a 60 to 70% profit is more than enough.
1: Well, except
2: most
1: that you may not. You
2: in America,
1: hey, Adam,
2: my dad
1: Adam,
2: was a businessman.
1: Adam, I suggest you take an economics lesson or... Adam, okay, go ahead.
2: Yep. My dad was a businessman. He owned a 7-Eleven, and he was elated every year if his profits were up by 20%. That was what.
1: Yeah, but you're talking about how much his profits were up. Can I give you an illustration that goes right to what you're talking about? I knew a guy who started a whole chain of convenience stores. He's not around anymore. He's passed away. His name was John Passantini. And back then, when the minimum wage was about $8 an hour, I said, why aren't you staying open later at night? You stay open until midnight. Your stores close down at midnight. He said, Lars, for every hour I'm open, I need to sell enough stuff out of my store to afford to put that young man or woman at the cash register at the front at $8 an hour. And I said, well, how much do you have to sell in gross sales to generate the $8 an hour for that clerk at the front of the store? He said $51. Those are the margins. So when people say, well, I don't know why it's marked up so much, it's because if you take the cost of the bricks and mortar, which means the store, all the inventory, the keeping the lights and the heat turned on and all the rest of that, he had to sell $51 in gross sales just to generate the $8 an hour to pay the clerk. Okay, and people don't seem to understand that. I'm suggesting you don't understand that.
2: Late 70s. That sounds about right, what you're explaining.
1: Well, now with minimum wage closer in some
2: price because they were convenient and open throughout the night.
1: I understand that, but that's not what we're arguing. What we're saying is when you see something that you think that costs 50 cents to make, this store should be able to sell it for $2 or $1.50. The reason they can't is they've got to pay everybody in that store, even if they're only paying minimum wage. They may be paying $16 or $17 an hour. They're paying for all the, you know, the bricks and mortar, meaning the building, the lights, the heat, and everything else. And the end margin is not that big. But you seem to think it's much bigger than that. You think you're being ripped off because of corporate greed. If so,
2: I don't think I'm being ripped off. I live in Idaho, very conservative area.
1: And I'm well aware of that, and I appreciate your call, Adam. Good naysayer. Back in a moment. You got the Lars Larson Show.

Hey, did you hear that? Listen very carefully. That's my phone. It's Lars. No spam calls, no spam texts. I love the silence. Your phone? Probably not so quiet. And here's why. Data brokers are selling your personal info like it's on clearance. Your phone number, home address, email, family members, political affiliations, even where you bank. Those scammers blowing up your phone didn't get lucky. They bought your information, and they'll keep buying it over and over till you make them.

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7: Hey, welcome back to the Lars Larson Show. Well, Washington, D.C. has spent about $500 billion to make housing affordable around America. So why is the American dream still seemingly further and further out of reach of the average American? I thought we'd put that question first to Jeremy Portnoy, who's an investigative journalist at Open the Books and author of the nationally syndicated Waste of the Day column at Real Clear Investigations. Jeremy, good to have you back.
8: Good to be here, Lars.
7: I don't like government subsidies. I don't think the government or the people working in it have much expertise when it comes to building housing. So why is it we've bought this idea that somehow if we just let the federal government or state governments subsidize and guide the creation of housing, that will make it less expensive? It doesn't seem very likely.
8: I wish I could tell you the logic behind it. We've been reviewing the data, and we found that it's just not working. Like you mentioned, we spent $450 billion in the past decade on these affordable housing programs, and we found that statistically, there's no connection between the states that are receiving the majority of that money and the states that are actually improving their housing affordability. The states getting lots of these subsidies are the same states that are seeing housing costs soar, like California and New York.
7: Well, in fact,

0: Jeremy, I can tell you, right in my neck of the woods, I live in the Pacific Northwest, so I keep a closer eye on Oregon and Washington than other states. But in those states, it routinely costs twice as much to build so-called affordable housing, meaning the housing that's being pushed by subsidies of one kind or another, as the private sector. And I'm not exaggerating. And the private sector will say, you know, we can build apartment units for about $180,000 to $200,000 each, and the government does it for somewhere around $400,000 each. And you'd think that that comparison alone, twice the cost when it's so-called affordable housing, doesn't make any sense, and yet the politicians in charge just say, yep, that means we have to pour more money into it.
1: Right, and that's nothing new. We see that all across the board in lots of kinds of ventures, right? When the government gets involved, all that happens is things just get more expensive and people lose money. But we're seeing that to a really extreme level with housing. We're looking at states like Idaho, Florida, Utah that have really huge, what we're calling, affordability gaps. And when I say that, that means that over the past decade, those states' personal income has only grown about 50% to 60% for each family. But the price of a house has grown 120%, 150%. It's pretty much impossible for young families to keep up.
0: So how about this? What if we could get the states and the localities, the ones that typically run all the regulations and the cost of permits and other, you know, permissions from the government to be able to build housing, if they would cut those things back, that they would be able to build housing more affordably? And I would point out, I think it's Austin, Texas, and San Antonio have done exactly that, and they've had success in getting more housing built at lower costs, and places like Los Angeles are at the other end of the scale. They're continuing to charge ridiculous amounts of money for government permits just to be able to put a shovel in the ground and start building a house, and they're not having much success. I mean, doesn't that show the path to making this thing right?
1: You're exactly right. In Austin, housing is not just getting slightly more affordable, they're also making strides in reducing their homelessness counts. We've seen at the local level, again, no correlation between city spending on homelessness services and actually reducing homelessness counts. Austin isn't necessarily increasing spending on these services so much higher. They're just spending this money more efficiently and with less restrictions, and they're seeing strides. Meanwhile, in L.A. and California, you have all these audits coming out about $25 billion spent on homelessness and affordable housing that can't even be tracked. The state doesn't even have any clue where the money went.
0: All right, so how do we bring about these changes? And the one idea, I might have thrown this one at you before, but, you know, the federal involvement in housing seems to be primarily through Fannie Mae, Freddie Mac, and FHA, the mortgage instruments of the federal government. And if they were to say to states, you know, if you have the kind of restrictive permitting and fees like California has, then it's going to be a lot harder to get an FHA mortgage at a favorable rate. On the other hand, if you'll amend your rules and regulations and your fees, then we will give you a more favorable rate on mortgages. And you can make the thing revenue neutral, charge California more, and charge, let's say, Austin, Texas, less.
1: Right. And I'd say one of the first steps is, honestly, there's so many affordable housing units that are just stuck halfway through the process because we spent so much money on it that the funding's starting to run out. So now you have about 40,000 homes across the country that have been approved to be built, but they're just sitting there waiting for funding.
0: Really?
1: It'll cost another $4 billion. Yeah. It'll cost another $4 billion to clear up that backlog, which obviously it's not a trivial amount of money. But it's homes that have already begun the process. This is something we need to clean up and at least get those across the finish line so the money already invested in them isn't just a complete waste.
0: Well, it sounds like that's one of the ways that we get to a solution. Jeremy, keep up the good work. That's Jeremy Portnoy, who's an investigative journalist at Open the Books and author of nationally cited Waste of the Day column at Real Clear Investigations. To your calls now. Let's start with Paul in Connecticut. Hey, Paul, welcome to the program. What's on your mind?
2: Hey, Lars, glad to be able to get on your show.
0: Thank you.
2: Going back to something you had at the top of the hour, you were talking about electric rates.
0: Yeah.
2: And I'll give you a quick thing about what happened in Connecticut about 15, 20 years ago. Hartford decided that the two major companies, which is one of them is now Eversource, the other one United Illuminating, were a monopoly because they generated the power and they distributed it.
0: Yeah.
2: So in their infinite wisdom, they said, well, we're going to break that up. They made the electric companies sell their generating plants, and, you know, they had other people take them over.
0: Yeah.
2: So now they generated electricity and distributed it a lot more efficiently than what's going on now. And our rates were a lot lower then. But now the electric utility has to buy the power from the generating company, which is quite expensive.
0: Yeah.
2: And so that's why the state of Connecticut has some of the highest rates in the country.
0: Well, one of the things I know, Paul, because in almost every state, electric utilities are regulated monopolies. But the regulated part of it means that the state or the Public Utility Commission can decide how much profit are those companies allowed to get. That is, they are still functionally monopolies because you can only buy your electricity from one company, unlike your groceries or your gasoline. But if they're a regulated monopoly, then you can regulate how much of a profit they're allowed to actually earn. And I think that's one of the solutions to that problem. Paul, thanks very much. And thanks for listening in Connecticut. Glad to get your emails. That's talk@LarsLarson.com. And you're welcome to tell Alexa to play the Lars Larson Show. 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
7: News this hour from Town Hall. I'm Keith Peters in Washington. Senator Darlene Graham, sister of the late Senator Lindsey Graham, made a high-profile misstep a week before she faces a runoff election in her bid to hold on to the South Carolina seat to which she was appointed last month.
8: Darlene Graham is serving as interim senator, but also competing in a special Republican primary to replace her brother. On Tuesday night in Newberry, she said, "National security is not my thing," when asked a question about Taiwan and the South China Sea and how that relates to U.S. national security. Lindsey Graham was known for his foreign policy involvement and multiple trips abroad to shore up U.S. relationships in foreign countries. Her opponent, Congressman Ralph Norman, said that Graham is not experienced enough to serve in the U.S. Senate, something he said is supported by her response at the debate.
7: Correspondent Meg Kennard reporting. The Stars and Stripes publisher will retire amid differences with the Pentagon.
9: Longtime Stars and Stripes publisher Max D. Lederer Jr. has announced his retirement, citing differences with the direction of the Pentagon's leadership, as Defense Secretary Pete Hegseth's Pentagon seeks to exert editorial control. 4 months ago, the person tasked with safeguarding the publication's independence, Jacqueline Smith, was fired. Stars and Stripes is partly funded by the Pentagon and has recently been at the forefront of some of the reporting on conditions for sailors aboard the USS Abraham Lincoln and concerns for their mental health during the aircraft carrier's long deployment, concerns that President Donald Trump has downplayed. I'm Lisa Dwyer.
7: On Wall Street, the Dow Jones Industrial Average up by 119 points, the NASDAQ rose 41, the S&P 500 advanced 18, oil under $86 a barrel. More on these stories at townhall.com.
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7: Despite their best efforts, public health workers have yet to get a handle on the galloping Ebola crisis in Congo.
22: The outbreak has reached 5,000 cases. Responders warn it's spreading at an unprecedented speed, outpacing efforts to slow it down in one of the country's remotest regions. Congo's Ministry of Health reports 5,021 cases so far, and that includes 2,378 deaths. It's raging in some of the most challenging conditions imaginable, fueled by insecurity, displacement, and intense population movements. Rich Thomason reporting.
7: The Trump-led Kennedy Center has told a federal court that it won't try to restore Donald Trump's name to the building facade before at least September 8th. This word comes amid a legal battle over the venue's future. News and analysis at townhall.com. From Washington, I'm Keith Peters. A corruption investigation into Ukraine's government erupts after its ex-defense minister speaks out. We hear more on this story from international correspondent Karen Chamas reporting from London.
23: Ukrainian anti-corruption agencies are investigating senior officials in President Volodymyr Zelensky's office. The investigation comes a day after the recently fired defense minister, Mykhailo Fedorov, posted a video address on YouTube criticizing corruption in Ukraine and calling for elections to be held. The corruption investigation involves a criminal organization allegedly led by a sitting and a former lawmaker. This political turmoil adds pressure on Zelensky, who recently reshuffled his wartime leadership, sparking protests. I'm Karen Chamas.
7: More on these stories available at townhall.com. From Washington, I'm Keith Peters.
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26: This is Weatherology. I'm meteorologist Laura Lockwood with the Alexandria Lakes Area Forecast. Lows around 60 tonight under mainly clear skies. Winds out of the south, 5 to 10 miles per hour. Sunshine mixed with clouds at times. Tomorrow, slight chance for storms. High temperatures reach up to 83. Tomorrow night, lows dip down to about 60. Lots of sunshine and dry. Friday and Saturday, low 80s. Friday, upper 70s by Saturday. For KXRA, a meteorologist, Laura Lockwood. Currently 73.
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38: Hey, welcome back to the Lars Larson Show. 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Imagine this, as a mother, or even as a father, but in this case it involves a mother, who you question a gender assignment made for your child, and then you get banned from your own child's graduation. Is this what's going to happen in American schools? Are parents going to be punished for speaking up when they see objectionable things happening at their child's school? Let me get into that in just a moment. First, welcome to the best conversation in talk journalism. It happens right here every day at 866-HEY-LARS. That's 866-439-5277. Send your emails to talk at LarsLarson.com. And if you're a naysayer, well, naysayers go right to the head of the line, always, at 866-439-5277. As I said, you can send emails to talk at LarsLarson.com. And just to answer a question some people have asked me, I don't have anybody but me answer my email. So if you get an answer on an email, right or wrong, it comes from me. I don't assign that task out to anybody else. Our poll on X today, should schools pay students up to $100 a week just to show up with perfect attendance at schools? Or is the education that you're getting at great expense to the taxpayers, is that incentive enough to show up? Turns out that in the Detroit Public Schools District, they are now talking about paying students in grades 6 through 8 $50 a week for perfect attendance. High school students can earn $100 a week for perfect attendance. Now imagine that. 9 months of school times 4 weeks are roughly $3,600. So if a high school student were to show up with perfect attendance each one of those 36 weeks, they would get $3,600 from the taxpayers. And all of this because they have chronic absenteeism. And you know what I think the schools are afraid of? The schools are afraid of losing the money because in many cases, in most cases, the school districts get paid when the kids show up. If the kids don't show up for school, then the school district loses its share of that education money. Anyway, you can find the question, should schools pay students up to $100 a week just to get them to show up and show perfect attendance at schools? I think it's an absolutely crazy idea. I don't think it should be done. And if parents are not making it clear to their kids, your education is being funded by people you've never even met, people you don't know, you should show up. You should do the lessons. You should take the free education that's offered rather than just simply passing it by and leaving your own future in the lurch. So let me get back to the mom who complained about the gender assignment she got. The mother's name is Allison Roberts. She has now filed a lawsuit against the Portland Public Schools and her child's elementary school after facing retaliation over her opposition to its gender curriculum. Now, I would imagine there are a lot of parents out there who have objected to the gender curriculum. They don't like their kids being told, if you're a boy, you can become a girl. If you're a girl, you can become a boy. I think most parents know that that is just the purest kind of BS. This mother, Ms. Roberts, expressed concern last year over her school's decision to repaint its traditional rainbow pride flag in an intersex inclusive progress variant to include support for both racial and transgender ideology. But before she took any action, this is from the New York Post, she discovered an identity flower assignment that had been given to her 11-year-old child that asked students to identify and discuss their gender identity with classmates and teachers. Not with mom and dad, but with classmates and teachers. Roberts said was later issued a one-year trespass order after a heated exchange with another parent barring her from attending school events, including her child's graduation ceremony. When she reached out to the school to get some clarification, Roberts was told that it was a result of engaging in, quote, harassment, intimidation, and threatening behavior as part of a pattern of animus and harassment targeting vulnerable members of the community. In other words, the schools are going to take the side of the LGBTQ. They have decided that if you are part of the majority community and you object to anything that is done in the name of, say, transgender, you're going to end up having a problem. The Liberty Justice Center is now arguing that the school violated both the First and 14th Amendment rights of Allison Roberts by stifling and retaliating against her free speech and her criticism of the school's policies. And I tend to agree with her. In fact, I was wondering out loud a moment ago to my producer, Joel Maha. I said, are we going to look back 10 years from now and people are going to say, how in the world could you have tolerated the kind of nonsense, the sexual craziness that parents and students and teachers are being told they have to tolerate? That you have people show up at your kids' elementary school with drag queen story hour, adult men dressed up as women, and then performing in some of the most, I guess, provocative ways they possibly could. And yet, as parents, if you stand up and object to any of this, you run the risk of having happen to you what happened to Allison Roberts. You've got a school that says you are not allowed to object. If you get into an argument, if you have a different point of view, if you voice that different point of view, we're going to take it out on you. We're going to take away your right to attend your child's graduation. We're going to take away your right to be able to be involved in your child's education. You see, I hear from schools all the time that they say, we want the parents to be involved in schooling. I don't think that's true. I think what they want is they want the parents' money. They want the parents' support when it comes time to pass a tax levy. They want the parents' support when it comes to having teachers get pay raises, no matter what kind of product they're actually producing as teachers. Whether the kids are actually learning anything or not doesn't seem to matter at all. What matters is the money and whether or not you will shut up and simply support whatever it is that the school is doing. That's the situation we're in right now, and I think we're going to look back later on and think we've all lost our collective minds that nobody seemed to object to this kind of stuff being shoved down the throats of kids in public schools and the taxpayers who are told, you have to pay for all this, and if you question it, we will shout you down, we will silence you, and maybe we'll even get you canceled. Trying to get your calls at 866-HEY-LARS. That's 866-439-5277. Send your emails to talk@LarsLarson.com. If you're a naysayer, you're going to go right to the head of the line. We always put naysayers first. Hey, I'm going to tell you this. If I'm taking a supplement every day, I don't just want better numbers on a lab test once a year. I want to feel that difference. And that's why I stopped wasting money on fish oil. 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You want to tell Alexa to play the Lars Larson Show, that's always fun. And, of course, you can always call the show, 866-439-5277.

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7: Hey, welcome back to the Lars Larson Show. Well, several cops around America have been caught abusing flock cameras, but should their misconduct kill the entire program for the entire country? I thought we'd start with that with our friend Leland Vittert, host of On Balance with Leland and chief Washington anchor at News Nation. Leland, welcome back.
2: Always good to be with you, Lars.
7: So tell me this. In War Notes, you wrote, we shouldn't be mad at flock. We should be mad at the officers abusing the flock cameras. And I agree with you about that. But it seems as though this is being used as a predicate to kill the entire program, even though, you know, when I read the interviews with police chiefs over the last couple of years, they say, this thing's great. We're catching criminals. We're catching violent people. We're finding stolen cars and everything else. And now all of a sudden, they want to get rid of it. Why?
2: Well, because those same chiefs of police very clearly chose not to put in any of the safeguards that should be put in when deploying surveillance equipment on their entire communities. Look, we could have a crime-free America. Right. We're going to put up a surveillance camera in front of every single house. We're going to have state mandated or federally mandated tracking on every vehicle. We could lower crime substantially if we did.
7: And I don't want any of that. No.
2: Right. So there is always a trade-off between liberty and security. As Ben Franklin said, if you're willing to trade a little bit of one for more of another, you don't deserve either.
7: Yep.
2: What I think is really wrong is these police chiefs did not put in any of the safeguards that they should have. Therefore, we can't trust them. They want us to believe now that they've caught every police officer who has done wrong for flock by misusing the flock databases. Not to mention, there's been many people who have been wrongly accused of crimes, some arrested, some thrown in jail for long periods of time, who then had to prove their innocence because the flock data was wrong.
7: Yep.
2: So there's a lot more to this story, and I think it comes back to that law enforcement abused the trust we put in them. And when you abuse trust, whether you're law enforcement or whether you're my dog or my kid, then you have to re-earn it.
7: See, I think that there are an awful lot of, almost everything involved with law enforcement could be abused by the people in law enforcement. And I've seen examples of it too. I mean, I've known of cops who've decided way before flock cameras or anything else to say, look up the address of a good looking girl, you know, that they see and say, oh, I want to find out where she lives. And is that a proper use? I mean, so I guess what I'd wonder is I suspect that every one of the jurisdictions where that's happened has rules in their, you know, professional code of conduct that say, don't do that. You know, don't do the things you can do with the power of law enforcement you have behind you. All the various, you know, things that add up to law enforcement, like databases and everything else. Don't use those for your personal, you know, business. And yet they still get officers who end up doing that. And you're right that they should be punished. I don't want to lose the usefulness that, you know, when you have a flock camera or any kind of camera, because flock is one of about a dozen companies that do this kind of thing. So it's not just flock, but when things like the shooting that happened in downtown Seattle some weeks ago. And you say, do you have any pictures of that third suspect that you know was involved in the shooting? You say, no, because we turned all the cameras off. You say, well, hold
2: There's
7: on.
2: There's a difference between turning off, but you're.
7: Whoop. Did we lose him? Why don't you check and see if we can get Leland back? It sounded like his phone might have gotten dropped. Let's get him back on the line. But I want to hear what he makes that distinction between, you know, using the cameras and turning them off. Leland, you got cut off mid-thought, but you were about to say
2: This is the third or fourth week in a row I've gotten cut off mid-thought. You are conflating that somehow flock needs to be turned off and banned and on and on. My point is we need to go after the police.
7: No, I'm not saying that needs to happen. I'm saying that is happening and has happened already, they're turning the cameras off.
2: Again, these police chiefs seem to want us to believe that all of these police officers who have been misusing this were caught on their first time. You never get caught on your first time. Never, number one. Number two, they want us to believe that now, without any verification, they have systems in place to prevent abuse. Last time I checked, if I want Lars Larson's cell phone data, I have to go get a warrant. Why don't you have to go get a warrant to get Flock data? Why don't you have to go get a warrant to go get Flock data from other cities?
7: Can I tell you why that might be problematic? And I know a bit about getting warrants because I did that kind of coverage as a reporter for a long time. To get a warrant, you need probable cause to believe that there is evidence of a crime. So if I say, I want to go into Leland Vittert's briefcase or his office at News Nation, and I want to examine things there, and they say, well, the judge is going to say, well, Lars, what are you going to find there? I said, here's probable cause to believe there's evidence of a crime in Leland Vittert's desk at News Nation. How do you go to a judge and say, we know there was a shooting that happened here. We suspect that on one of these cameras, there will be video of some of the suspects from that shooting running away. I don't know whether a judge would always issue you that warrant or not.
2: Well, that's why law enforcement is required to go make a case to judges. And you're actually making my point that we have judges, we have independent arbiters to decide if law enforcement is misusing technology or misusing their power,
7: yeah,
2: except when it comes to Flock cameras and these automatic license plate readers and these very powerful databases. If a police officer wants to pull Leland Vittert's driver's license or driving history, where has Leland Vittert or Lars Larson's car shown up in the past 3 weeks, they should have to go get a warrant for that. They don't right now. If they want to go to 7-Eleven and get copies of, you know, the 7-Eleven I get a Slurpee at and get copies of my credit card transactions or of the surveillance video,
7: they need a warrant.
2: They need a warrant. But if they want to go into their little database and type in Leland Vittert, they can get everywhere my license plate showed up. That's very different. And it's very, by the way, there's also exceptions to all those rules if there is a crime in progress. So your whole thing about a shooting, it's not quite apples to apples.
7: Actually, I think it is because here's the other problem. So if we know the suspects from the shooting in Seattle a few weeks ago at the Bite, you know, this event, and they had they think it was a gang beef that was being resolved by a couple of competing gangs. If you say, well, which direction did they leave? We'll sample those cameras. And you say, we don't know which way they ran. We'll need all of the cameras. Well, might be tough to get. 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

0: This is Weatherology. I'm meteorologist Laura Lockwood with the Alexandria Lakes Area Forecast. Lows around 60 tonight under mainly clear skies. Winds out of the south, 5 to 10 miles per hour. Sunshine mixed with clouds at times. Tomorrow, slight chance for storms. High temperatures reach up to 83. Tomorrow night, lows dip down to about 60. Lots of sunshine and dry. Friday and Saturday, low 80s. Friday, upper 70s by Saturday. For KXRA, I'm meteorologist Laura Lockwood. Currently, it's 72 degrees.
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12: Hey, welcome back to the Lars Larson Show. It's a pleasure to be with you, and I've been looking forward to talking to Steve Socup, who is author of The Dictatorship of Woke Capital, about something that's mystified me for a long, long time. Ms. Socup, welcome to the program. How are you?
13: Thanks very much for having me, Lars. I appreciate it. I'm doing great.
12: Can you help me understand how, I mean, I would think that people on Wall Street, they may be evil, they may be greedy, but they are certainly rational when it comes to money. How they ever found that the idea of net zero was something you would build an entire multi-trillion dollar banking alliance on, and now it appears it's all fallen apart. Help my audience and me understand how this came about.
13: That's really an excellent question, and I spent almost 200 pages in the book, Dictatorship of Woke Capital, trying to explain it, and about 240 pages in my next book, The Dictatorship of Big Capital, trying to explain it some more. It's really not an easy thing to understand, but largely I think it boils down in the end to a desire for power and control. The concentration of capital in this country, but in the West in particular, has enabled these people who run some of the largest banks and some of the largest asset managers to believe that they can and should dictate moral ideas to the rest of us, and the concentration of capital enabled them to do so. So I think it boils down to money and power.
12: I mean, because how does it give you more power if you say we will all be better off if we get rid of everything that has to do with carbon, when almost everything that has to do with human beings or generating power or generating food or generating just about anything around us that we all depend on depends on carbon. And you say, but we're going to build our investments based on not having any carbon involved at all.
13: Well,
12: whoever thought
13: that
12: was the right idea?
13: Well, the thing is that they didn't intend to build their investments around zero carbon. They intended to build all investments. This was something they wanted to impose on all of us. They wanted to make net zero, zero carbon emissions, a fact of life for all investments, all companies, including energy companies. So when in 2021, when Larry Fink, the CEO of BlackRock, the largest asset manager in the world, sent out his letter to clients and to companies that his firm held, which is every company in the universe, he said our primary target in investment is going to be sustainability. Now, when an asset manager with $10 trillion in assets under management says that, what they mean is that they're going to force every single company to go to net zero. And that's what they did. And in conjunction with the other large asset management firms like Vanguard and State Street, they decided that this was something they were going to push on all companies up and down all indices in the American markets.
12: I guess what I find crazy about this, because I'm not an investment expert, I've got a 401k, and I hope someday it'll have enough money in it to affect a retirement for Tina, my wife, and I. But what I don't understand about it is, wasn't there a clue when they said we're going to force everybody to go this direction? Because if you really have built the better mousetrap, if you've got the better way of doing things, there really is, number one, sustainable, number two, makes sense, number three, pencils out. You don't have to force anybody to go to that because they all will gravitate to it. On the other hand, if you're talking about forcing people to do something, isn't that indicative that the reason you have to force them to do it is it doesn't make logical sense?
13: Well, you would think so, but again, this was about accumulating wealth and accumulating power on the part of a handful of people who understood that if they could force everyone else to do their will, that the advantages they already had would be infinitely multiplied. And so this is something that they decided that they wanted to pursue, that this is something that they needed to impose on the rest of us. They needed to force behaviors, as Larry Fink famously or infamously said.
12: I'm talking to Stephen Socup, who is author most recently of The Dictatorship of Woke Capital, soon to be The Dictatorship of Big Capital. So tell me how this thing unwinds, and are there going to be casualties along the way?
13: There definitely will be casualties along the way. One of the things that we wanted to do in this report that was recently published that I co-wrote with Jerry Boyer of Boyer Research, and Steve Moore of the Committee to Unleash Prosperity, that was published by Committee to Unleash Prosperity, was point out how victories have been won, how victories can be won in the future, and how important it is to fight back continuously in order to make sure that the people who think that they can have a free hand to do whatever they want in capital markets understand that they don't. How did this unwind? Well, a lot of it started with the states. The State Financial Officers Foundation, whose motto is Look to the States, which was coined by Steve Moore himself, started pushing back against ESG and against this politicization of our capital markets maybe 5 or 6 years ago. A lot of state treasurers, a lot of state auditors got involved and said, you know what? This is not in the best interest of our state. It's not in the best interest of my constituents. It's not in the best interest of the retirees whose pensions we're responsible for managing. And so they pushed back against these large asset management firms, and that's sort of started an avalanche of dissent in the world, in the financial markets against ESG and against this imposition of political ideas that some of the larger asset managers and larger banks were trying to impose on the rest of us.
12: I mean, because ESG is environmental and social governance, so the idea was you wouldn't pursue the best, you know, the best legitimate investments that would produce the greatest return for the people of your state. You'd pursue the ones that fit the right political and social goals, right?
13: Yeah, correct. Absolutely. Now, they made the argument that looking at the longer event horizon that climate change was a pecuniary matter, and that this is something that they could make a case that this mattered financially to corporations. But eventually, both the incentives changed for them, and it became clear that they were mostly just trying to impose this belief, regardless of what they wanted to do.
12: Does anybody think about the fact that if global warming was and if climate change was really going to do what the doomsayers say it would, none of the banks out there would loan any money on any seaside developments. They'd loan no money to build all of what is downtown London or Miami or many places in the rest of the world. They'd say, no, that's all going to be underwater someday. Except clearly the banks don't believe that that's the case. Stephen Socup is the author most recently of The Dictatorship of Woke Capital. Stephen, it's a pleasure to have you on the program. 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
7: Hey, welcome back to the Lars Larson Show. I want to talk about Head Start, and I get myself really universally hated by people who love the idea of the program called Head Start, except that what Head Start is supposed to be is a way to prepare kids properly so they'll do better in school. It does not do that. Let me be very clear about it. It does not do that. And people say, well, but it seems like the folks behind Head Start have their hearts in the right place. Yes, it does. But you know what it is? It's a gigantic public jobs program. It employs people who are supremely overqualified to do daycare of young children. It does not change the educational outcomes for the kids who are in the Head Start program, and it costs an obscene amount of money and produces almost no good for all that money spent. Now, let me back up all of that in just a moment. First, welcome to the Lars Larson Show. If you want to join what we call the best conversation in talk journalism, it's here every day at 866-HEY-LARS. That's 866-439-5277. 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And if you want to vote in our poll on X, you'll find the X poll at every day at Lars Larson Show and on our website at LarsLarson.com. I want you to consider this. The New York Times has been absolutely blasting a plan by President Donald Trump and his administration to deregulate much of the program known as Head Start. It is a program that dates all the way back to the 1960s. It was actually started in 1966. And in those years, since it started in 1966, Head Start has blown $240 billion of taxpayer money, a quarter of $1 trillion. If you wonder why we are now $40 trillion in debt, this is one of those programs where they have blown money right and left. It does not do what the program promises it would do. But I will tell you, I understand why it's very popular. I mean, popular.

0: Regular versus effective are two different things. And why? Because in the mid-1960s, under Lyndon Johnson's, you know, Great Society, he decided we're going to have an anti-poverty program for low-income children up to the age of five. Do you know what it costs now to put a kid in Head Start? This is Head Start for infants, toddlers, and pregnant moms. It works out to $20,000 per child per year, and about $15,000 per pre-K student. It imposes detailed requirements for class size. One teacher cannot supervise more than 4 2-year-olds. They include medical screenings. They include in-home visits. It is a big, fat program. Now, why is it popular? I can tell you why it's popular. Because there are a lot of parents who do not want to be bothered by taking care of their children. Now, until your children get to be public school age, that is above the age of five, where they're going to first grade, second grade, third grade, who takes care of the kid until then? Well, Head Start does that. And do they do it inexpensively? They do not. And I have cited over the years, over the last probably 30 years, I've cited all these different university studies where they go in and they look at Head Start and they say, does it actually make a difference for the kid when it comes to education? Well, as cited again, and this is our friends at the Committee to Unleash Prosperity, that's the economist Steve Moore. Oh, and then Heather McDonald writing at City Journal. Most studies show that Head Start can have some short-term positive impacts on the development of a child. But the short-term gains are that. They are temporary. And they say we're not sure why it's better to have union members teaching three-year-olds rather than the old-fashioned idea of parents teaching three-year-olds. Because remember what they're teaching most kids in Head Start? They're teaching numbers, letters, colors, words, things like that. Things that parents do a very good job of. But if you're a parent who wants to have somebody else pay for your daycare and do it very, very expensively, well, Head Start is your program. The only problem is, does it actually make any kind of practical difference when the kid gets to, say, second grade or third grade? The difference between the Head Start kid and the non-Head Start kid has entirely evaporated. It's gone. You've spent all this money, $250 billion over the last 50 years, to do education that prepares the kid for school and doesn't make a darn bit of difference on whether the kid succeeds in school or does not succeed. It's as good. It's like taking the placebo pill versus taking the real medicine. Except in this case, the real medicine doesn't actually produce anything of value. It simply is a way of employing a lot of people in a government program who will then reliably vote for the Democrat Party. That's what Head Start is all about. I'm glad to see Donald Trump go after it. Let's go to John, who's a naysayer. Hey, John, we love naysayers on this program. What do you and I disagree about that makes you one?
1: Well, you tend to discuss things in terms of the tip of the iceberg here, the tip of the iceberg there. And I think you're missing the point by not looking at the ice under the water. And that's that we have a group of mass hysteria, mentally disturbed people making and enforcing public policy. And you agree with that. You say that's a crazy idea here and that's a crazy idea there. That's the problem, is there's crazy people making public policy. And I don't think you quite realize that.
0: Well, whether they're crazy or sane, how does that help us change the situation? I mean, if I said these are perfectly sane people who are imposing crazy policy, or they're insane people imposing crazy policy, how does that help us solve the problem?
1: Well, I think we need to look at people's mental disturbance and not give them the power to make public policy. And I don't agree with you that they're sane. I think they are disturbed. Look, do you think boys need to have their genitals cut off? I don't think that's sane.
0: No, I don't. I don't think that's sane. But there are people on the left who believe that you're insane if you will not give gender-affirming care. That's the argument they make. And they now.
1: Yeah, but they're.
0: But how does it solve the problem to define them as insane?
1: Well, maybe that's not the disturbance. They're definitely not thinking straight.
0: Okay, whatever you want to call it, how does that help solve the problem?
1: Because we need to de-emphasize their influence any way we can, and we need to point out that's a I don't know how exactly. I think the news media tends to.
0: The news media is full of those crazy people as well. But, John, I appreciate a good naysayer. Hey, did you hear that? Listen very carefully. That's my phone. No spam calls, no spam texts. I love the silence. 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
7: News this hour from Town Hall. I'm Keith Peters in Washington. President Trump says the U.S. and Canada have a trade deal, but key terms remain unclear.
8: U.S.-Canadian tariffs averted for now, with President Trump saying the last-minute deal to delay the 50% tariffs is what he calls a very fair deal for both.
9: We're doing certain things. We've got to give something, and we're doing certain things. They were paying a high number. We're reducing it a little bit. It's good for everybody. But our farmers are going to be thrilled. Our manufacturers are going to be thrilled. And basically, we have no tariffs going into Canada anymore.
8: The agreement avoids tariffs on $20 billion worth of Canadian imports. Trump notes it's all subject to the finalization of documents. I'm Julie Walker.
7: Moderna shares soar after it announces a positive cancer trial result.
10: Moderna and Merck are developing an mRNA-based cancer vaccine designed to be tailored to individual patients based on unique mutations within their tumors. They are pairing the drug intismerin with Keytruda. The study compared using intismerin and Keytruda together on melanoma patients against using Keytruda alone. The companies say patients who received the combination lived longer without cancer returning or metastasizing than patients who got Keytruda alone. I'm Lisa Dwyer.
7: Forecasters are warning of the likelihood of another tropical cyclone that could approach Hawaii by the weekend after Lala left two people dead. The National Hurricane Center says conditions appear conducive for a tropical depression to form in coming days to the east-southeast of the islands. On Wall Street, the Dow by 119 points, the S&P rose 18. More on these stories at townhall.com.
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7: U.S. stocks halt their slide after the Treasury Department moves to ease pressure from the bond market. We hear more on today's market activities from correspondent Alex Vega reporting.
13: U.S. stocks closed higher on Wednesday after the Treasury Department made a move to ease pressure emanating from the bond market. Strong earnings reports from Target and other U.S. companies also helped give the stock market a boost. The S&P 500 rose 0.2% for its first gain in 4 days. The benchmark index set its all-time high just last week. The Dow added 119 points, or 0.2%, and the Nasdaq Composite gained 0.2%. Yields sank in the bond market after the Treasury Department said it would at least double the size of its purchases of long-term treasuries. Yields had been climbing on inflation worries and other concerns. This is Alex Vega.
7: News and analysis at townhall.com. From Washington, I'm Keith Peters reporting. An Israeli strike in northern Syria aims to keep Turkish troops out of the area as it continues to occupy part of the country's south. More on this story from international correspondent Karen Chamas reporting from London.
14: Israel has struck an airbase in northwest Syria aiming to prevent Turkish troops from deploying there. The attack on the Abu Dhuhr airbase in Idlib caused damage but no casualties. Syria condemned the strikes as a violation of its sovereignty. Turkey and other regional countries have condemned the attack. Tensions between Turkey and Israel have risen since the fall of Bashar al-Assad's government. Israel carried out hundreds of airstrikes on Syrian army assets after Assad's fall and seized control of a UN-patrolled buffer zone in southern Syria, which it continues to occupy. I'm Karen Chamas.
7: More on these stories available at townhall.com. From Washington, I'm Keith Peters.
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16: This is Weatherology. I'm meteorologist Laura Lockwood with the Alexandria Lakes Area Forecast. Lows around 60 tonight under mainly clear skies. Winds out of the south 5 to 10 miles per hour. Sunshine mixed with clouds at times. Tomorrow, slight chance for storms. High temperatures reach up to 83. Tomorrow night, lows dip down to about 60. Lots of sunshine and dry. Friday and Saturday, low 80s. Friday, upper 70s by Saturday. For KXRA, I'm meteorologist Laura Lockwood. Currently, it's 68 degrees.
17: Westwood One presents America at Night. 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
18: All right, thanks for joining us. It's a Wednesday night here on America at Night. Coming up a little bit later on this hour, we're going to talk data centers. Seems to be a feud going on between Texas Commissioner of Agriculture and the Governor of Texas about data centers. That's been a fight all across the country. We'll dig into that a little bit later on. But this first part of this first hour, we are going to talk about Facebook because they are back in court. There was a new court case that started this week. Opening statements began in a federal courthouse in Oakland, California. 29 states are bringing a historic lawsuit against Facebook's core design features on Instagram and Facebook. To talk about it is an associate dean for research, professor of law, and co-director of the High Tech Law Institute at Santa Clara University School of Law in Silicon Valley. He is the nation's foremost expert on internet law, algorithmic liability, Section 230 of the Communications Decency Act, and, of course, online privacy. Eric Goldman, professor, welcome to America at Night. Thanks for joining us.
19: Yeah, thanks for having me.
18: So let's talk about this case that Facebook just lost in New Mexico and in California, to the tune of almost $1 billion. They got fined for this case in New Mexico. How similar is this lawsuit to that one?
19: It's both similar and not. So sorry for the complex answer.
18: Yeah, no, that's fine.
19: Both lawsuits are brought by the state attorneys general, so they are being represented by the top law enforcement in the respective states. And they're basically arguing the same conceptual principle like you described. The state attorneys general are arguing that the sites were misdesigned in a way that caused users harm. Now, in the New Mexico case, the focus is on Meta's failure to adequately prevent sexual predators from accessing minors. Whereas in the California case, the state attorneys general are focusing on the addictive nature of the site and how it harmed the users. So they're arguing the same basic theories about design, but they're coming at it from different angles, the sexual predator versus the addiction angles.
18: What do the prosecutors claim? What are they going to say? Everyone scrolls, and we all heard the phrase doom scrolling, but how is that addictive?
19: Well, that's a really good question, and one of the central questions in the case. Everyone uses the term addiction colloquially to say, yeah, I spend more time than I want on social media. But from a medical standpoint and from a psychological standpoint, there is no universally accepted definition of social media addiction. In other words, the scientists have not identified the phenomenon called social media addiction and put a definition to it. So in order for the states to succeed, one of the things they'll have to show is that the law should recognize how users are, quote, addicted, even if the medical and psychological literature doesn't have a definition for that.
18: So I do know in, like, Gamblers Anonymous, they talk about the bells, the whistles, the lights, all of those things. And in fact, some states, when they've legalized gambling, have banned those things from commercials because of the addictive nature. Is that the argument they're going to make, is that these bells and whistles and dings somehow plays with our dopamine and that's what we're addicted to?
19: Partially. You're on the right track, but there are other ways for social media services to create what you're describing as the bells and whistles that aren't just flashing lights or loud sounds. For example, one of the alleged design defects is things like autoplay or infinite scroll, that there's no natural break in the consumption of content, and so people are just continuing on autopilot to consume content that maybe they don't want. And there's been discussion about things like the number of followers and the count or the number of likes that a particular post receives is another way of being what you're describing as bells and whistles, some form of dopamine-inducing reaction that is measurable. So those are all part of it. But I come back to what I said earlier. The medical community and the science and the psychological community has not endorsed those as metrics of social media addiction. So the state attorneys general are having to make connect the dots without having the scientific backup.
18: Yeah, it's really interesting because TV tries to get you to watch longer. I'd like people to listen longer to my radio show. Anything I do would be praised. It shouldn't be brought into court. What's, you know, when does the companies, when does the free will of the human come in to say, hey, I don't want to do this anymore. It's time to put it down and go read a book or have dinner or take a shower or leave the house.
19: Yeah, you raise a really good point, and something that I think is intuitive to many of your listeners, but is somehow been buried in the conversations in the legal circles. Most media are designed to continue to keep users engaged. So, for example, if you watch linear TV nowadays, a show ends and the next show immediately begins. There's no commercial break. They just keep going. Or radio, they just keep playing songs. Or in your case, they keep on dropping brilliant pearls of wisdom from people like you. These are all designed to keep people engaged. And that's what social media does too. And so the state attorneys general are essentially trying to argue that there's something either qualitatively different about the social media as a medium from these other media, or they're going to come back after TV and radio and other forms of content that are delivered seamlessly and say, you too are also addicted to your users. That's the power of the theory they're arguing and the lack of natural boundaries where that argument could take us.
18: Are we going to expect Mark Zuckerberg to take the stand?
19: He is scheduled to testify, and he did testify in the prior case in the Los Angeles Superior Court. So this won't be his first rodeo.
18: I think, and again, you're the expert. I'm not. I'm just dropping these wonderful pearls of wisdom, hoping people listen longer. But I would think that the pedophile connection, the pornography connection, the self-harm connection, the body dysmorphia connection, all of those things are much more damaging to the user. Why don't they bring those up in a lawsuit with Facebook?
19: There are a number of answers to your question, and I don't think we're going to go through them all. But let's just start with a premise that social media services will always have some level of incivil interactions. People are going to do bad things to each other on social media. And that's not really a surprise if we acknowledge that people do incivil things to each other in physical space as well. There's a baseline of incivil activity in our society, and we know that. We work to reduce it, but we'll never eliminate it, and neither will social media services. So once we accept that there's going to be a baseline of incivil behavior between social media users, not because the services aren't trying, but because they can't stop humans from being humans, I think it reframes your question a little bit. Maybe we're like, are they doing enough knowing that they're never going to be perfect? And that's really, I think, where the question ought to be.
18: You know, I radio, there are certain things I can say. There are community standards. Right. We're regulated by the FCC. I know the Internet's not regulated, but, you know, Facebook puts on, you know, they live stream live murders, and they take innocent pictures of people and allow other people to transform them into child pornography. You know, Janet Jackson showed her nipple on national TV for 1/100th of a second during the Super Bowl, and the world melted down. I don't see why society allows social media to be as detrimental to society without a problem, and yet they hold TV and radio to a completely different standard.
19: It's a fair point, and it really gets down to the nature of, is the Internet different from these other media? And I'm going to make a case to you about why I think maybe we should be willing to accept that proposition, but you might not be willing to agree. Some people, like yourself, you know, you've been thinking about the regulation of radio for your entire career. Like, there's a certain way of thinking about what you can do on broadcast radio and TV, and maybe we should treat the Internet the same. I don't subscribe to that view. But I want to come back to something you said earlier. I think it was an interesting way of framing the question. You said that Facebook distributes beheading videos. And I want to be clear, Facebook is the mechanism by which that content is shared, but a user uploads it and other users download it. In other words, Facebook is the venue that enables that conversation to take place. It's a conversation I don't want to be a part of, and frankly, I wish didn't exist, but users are all making those individual decisions. That actually is not a Facebook choice to upload that content and try and share it with the world. And that is what makes, I think, social media different from television or radio as a regulated entity, because in television and radio, the broadcaster picks what content they're going to share. Whereas with social media, the whole design is to let people talk to each other.
18: Yeah, I take phone calls. And if a caller calls up from Peoria and starts ranting and raving and dropping all sorts of inappropriate language, we're fined. Right? That person called up. That person's posting on my show. I'm the vehicle in which they're doing it. That person doesn't get fined. I get fined. I get my license revoked because somebody else calls up. We are responsible for what comes out over our airwaves, whether we put it on or not.
19: Yes, that's so. Like now, we're having our like a moment of epiphany. Honestly, so you're absolutely right with everything you said, and yet notice that that actually now discourages you from taking phone calls or doing extensive screening of the phone calls to try and reduce your risk. And even if you do all of that, you can never perfectly eliminate it. But what we've learned with social media is that if we don't impose the same regulations, there's all kinds of content that can blossom that was previously suppressed by the legal regulation. In other words, there was a bunch of content that by changing the rules, we've now been able to unlock, some of which we don't want, and some of which is really great and makes people's lives better on a day-to-day basis. So by changing the legal rules, we've created a new environment with some really great highs and with some lows.
18: You think Facebook has a chance to win this? I mean, they already lost in New Mexico. What do you think? Do they have a valid argument here?
19: They do. And this is why the case has gone to trial. The state attorneys general have made their arguments about why they think Facebook and its team, you know, the Meta Enterprises, should be liable. And Facebook has taken multiple cracks at trying to dismiss the case. And none of them have been able to dislodge the main arguments of the state attorneys general. But at the other hand, Meta has made a number of good showings about some potential limits on the arguments that the states are making. And that's why we have a trial. In other words, if it was clear that one side would win or another, we wouldn't even have the trial. The judge would have decided this case. But because both sides have good arguments, that's why we hold a trial, and that's why we're going to be interested to see what the judge says. And I will note that the judge is going to hear evidence that unless we're in the courtroom, none of us are going to hear. The judge is going to get the most complete snapshot of information and evidence in this case. And as a result, that's why we think we're going to get a good result from the judicial process. You know, how the system's supposed to work.
18: I got about a minute left. I could do this all day long. We'll certainly have you back to debate this more in the future. But this is not a jury trial, right? This is a judge trial?
19: So it's a judge trial, but with an advisory jury. And the judge has basically asked the jurors to help guide the judge's thinking, but the judge will make the final decision.
18: How long is this trial going to last, do we think?
19: I believe the estimate was 7 weeks.
18: 7 weeks. And the states are seeking $200 billion. Is that if they win, is that a realistic number?
19: Well, that's what they claim. Facebook claims that the number is actually more like $1.4 trillion. And either number would be extraordinary. And the short answer is, if the state attorneys general show that Facebook has been destroying people's lives and destroying communities, the $200 billion number is not enough. But if the attorneys general can't show the claims that they're making, in fact, those numbers are really outrageous.
18: Professor Eric Goldman, Associate Dean for Research and Professor of Law at Santa Clara University School of Law. Professor, thank you very much for your conversation. We'll have you back as this trial continues. Thank you, sir. Have a good night.
19: Yeah, thank you.
18: You got it. America at Night, back in a moment.
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4: I've got a couple of text messages. 1-844-42-McGraw, 1-844-262-4729. I love your show and your guests. You call balls and strikes in an even and fair manner. Unfortunately, jerks are jerks 24/7, and nothing will change their nastiness. Rock on, big boy. Here's another one. Tony and Danny should form a road act named Frick and Frack, the No Little Fact Pack. Well, that's not very nice. One from Washington State checks in. When are you live on the air? We are live 9 to midnight Eastern Time, 8 to 11 Central Time. And that would be, what, 6 to 9 Pacific or West Coast time? Do I have that right? BG from New York. Wake up, people. Change your vote. God bless America. 3 and 4 in Missouri. Love listening to Tony. Need to put a face to his voice. And banned Scott. 99.9% of studies say humans are causing the current climate change. Mm-hmm. There you go. A couple of texts for you right here. Coming up next hour, an interesting story brewing out of Texas, and that is the Texas Commissioner of Agriculture, tried and true conservative, a real Texan, Sid Miller, very much against data centers and very much saying that data centers are hurting agriculture in Texas. You know who's pushing data centers? The governor of Texas, Governor Abbott. So the Republican Commissioner of Agriculture and the Republican Governor of Texas are in a bit of a tiff. In fact, Sid Miller says the Democrats have it right on data centers. What? We're going to talk about that coming up, because data centers, while it's a fight going on in Texas, it's a fight going on all around the country. States are putting moratoriums on it. Other states are building data centers. The good, the bad, and the ugly. We'll get into this fight in Texas. And then next hour, there is a law professor, a law school professor at Yale University, who has written a book about gerontocracy in America. How the old are hoarding all the power and the wealth. Interesting concept. We'll talk about that in hour number two. And then, of course, your phone calls. All of that coming up straight ahead. Stay right there. America at Night. We're just getting started. Back in a minute.
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19: Hey. With SRN News, I'm Jason Walker. United Arab Emirates suspending all trade with Iran after saying it has come under renewed fire from Tehran. It is a move that further isolates the Islamic Republic, already suffering under U.S. sanctions and blockade. Ukrainian President Volodymyr Zelensky has fired a senior official. That comes amid a corruption probe involving a deputy head of the presidential office. The graft investigation centers on a money laundering case. President Trump has chosen Dr. Heidi Overton to head up the FDA. Overton is a deputy director of the White House Domestic Policy Council. She's also a trusted figure in Trump's administration. Overton has worked on several of the president's health initiatives. This is SRN News.
20: This is weatherology. I'm meteorologist Laura Lockwood with the Alexandria Lakes Area Forecast. Lows around 60 tonight under mainly clear skies. Winds out of the south, 5 to 10 miles per hour. Sunshine mixed with clouds at times. Tomorrow, slight chance for storms. High temperatures reach up to 83. Tomorrow night, lows dip down to about 60. Lots of sunshine and dry. Friday and Saturday, low 80s. Friday, upper 70s by Saturday. For KXRA, I'm meteorologist Laura Lockwood. Currently, it's 68 degrees.
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4: All right, phone number is 1-844-2-McGraw, 1-844-262-4729. We're having a hard time trying to find our guest, the agricultural secretary from Texas, so we'll try and get him on the line. Stay right there. We'll check in with him. So it's you and me till we find him. And then, of course, next hour we're going to talk about this new book about gerontocracy, which is about seniors running the world, monopolizing the world. They hold all the power. They hold all the wealth. All the policies are directed to take care of the seniors in this country. Seniors like President Trump, President Biden, Mitch McConnell, They stay way past their prime. And so that's what we're going to talk about next hour with a new book that's out. There's some interesting news out today. Let's get to some of this news. And that is, one is all this talk about vaccines. There's an experimental mRNA vaccine when combined with other drugs, allow people with melanoma to live longer and cancer-free, according to drug makers Merck and Moderna, they said today. I had a coach back in the day die of melanoma, so that's a real thing. And I've had doctors tell me that with all the years of playing outside and running around, you know, there's nothing wrong with when you go to the beach, keep your shirt on for lots of reasons, but mostly to stay out of the sun. This mRNA technology, which was instrumental in the rapid development of COVID, which garnered all sorts of controversy. And now, right, you had the story a couple weeks ago that the mRNA technology is good for the flu vaccine. And now the mRNA technology is good for experimental drug combination to lower melanoma rates. This could speed the flexibility to the decades-long quest for therapeutic cancer vaccines. Science can use the mRNA platform to create individualized vaccines matched to the genetics of the patient's tumors. This is really the holy grail. We should get a doctor on to talk about this because mRNA took a lot of bad press during COVID. And the people who were in favor of it, the experts, were saying, look, I don't think you people understand how revolutionary this mRNA technology can be, because they can do exactly that. If you get something, they can use your genetic makeup and individualize vaccines to match whatever you need the drug to be to take care of the illness that you have. Really, very, really, very interesting. So we'll try. Well, you know, we should get a doctor on to talk about that, because that is really science fiction when you think about it. And I know a lot of people, some people, not a lot. There are very few people. Right. There's another story out about vaccine rates. I want to say, if memory serves me right, the CDC came out last week and said that the 2025-2026 school year, 4% of kindergartners did not get the full accompany of vaccines, 4%. Now, that's a lot, because that starts to get to numbers below herd mentality. But still, 96% of incoming students got all of their vaccination shots. So while the anti-vax movement gets a lot of press, only 4% of the kids went to school without the full accompanying vaccines. So 96% of Americans sending their kids to kindergarten believed in the full regiment of vaccines. So we'll see what happens there. By the way, the Dan Sullivan, who was not the U.S. senator, got a minuscule number of votes yesterday in the Alaska primary. I love this story. So the field is set. Mary Pelota is the Democratic candidate, and Dan Sullivan is going to be the Republican hopeful. Both now advance to the general election. I don't necessarily think we believe polls at this point, but Nate Silver thinks the Democrats have a chance to flip this seat. We'll wait and see what happens. But she was a congresswoman, and I meant to look this up, but I didn't. I think Alaska, maybe Rhode Island, but I know Alaska is the state that has one congressman and two senators. There aren't a lot of states. Alaska might be the only one that has less congressmen than they have senators. But she won statewide as a congressman. I know that sounds weird to say. So that's going to be interesting to watch up in Alaska. And then the Florida race. This Angie Nixon, these Democratic socialists, man, they are out in left field, man. They are Looney Tunes. And so she wins Florida's Democratic Senate primary, Angie Nixon. I don't I don't think she's got a good chance of winning. But I, you know, it's God love them. They are off in left field somewhere, literally out in left field. And David Jolly, the Democratic governor, Democratic governor's candidate, David Jolly, came out last night and emphatically said, "I reject the Democratic Socialists. I don't acknowledge them. I don't respect them. I have nothing to do with them. I'm not one of them. I'm a capitalist." And so he's running as far away as humanly possible from the Democratic Senate primary winner. So Democratic Party is going through the same breakup as the Republican Party. And people, when I say that, people yell at me. People get mad at me. But the Republican Party has been going through a civil war ever since Donald Trump went down the escalator, right? You've had conservatives who have left in droves. You've had conservatives who love Donald Trump. And then you have conservatives who try and play both sides, which is they recoil in horror over Donald Trump. But yet, like John Cornyn, I think it's safe to say that John Cornyn wasn't a Trump fan, wasn't Trump enough. And that's why Donald Trump didn't support him in the primary. And that's why Ken Paxton won, because the public saw John Cornyn as less than when it came to Trump, even though he was a true conservative, even though he tried to play the game. I think we're starting to see that on the Democratic side. Now, the Democrats don't have a / Democratic Socialist in the White House, not running the party yet. They don't have any big general election wins to point to. They've won a couple of primaries, and a couple of primaries in which, you know, probably the biggest was the one up in Michigan, but they haven't won any general elections. So we'll wait and see how all this turns out. But when you listen to these people, clearly the Democratic Party, some, the James Carvilles of the world, the David Axelrods of the world, they're running as fast as they can away from these people, saying that's not the Democratic Party I know. But we'll wait and see how all that shapes up. But Florida, mixed results when it comes to all of that. Let's see here. What else we got going on here? That should do it. 1-844-2-McGraw. 1-844-262-4729. Those are the phone numbers. We're good for text messages, and we're good for phone calls. One more note before we head on. I learned this yesterday, which I was very brokenhearted over. Does anybody remember Columbia Records and the Columbia House Records Club? For those of you who don't remember, this was when you want to make America great again. Let's go back to the Columbia House Record Club. Here's how it worked. Let's do this. Actually, we just found our guest. Let me do this. I'll hold off on this story about the Columbia House Record Club, because that's a good one. Here's what we're going to do. We finally found the Texas Agricultural Commissioner. I just got a text from Cynthia. Let's do this. We'll take a quick break. We'll come back. We'll try and squeeze him in on the other half. It's a great story. Maybe we'll try and get him in. Maybe we'll try and rebook him. But let's hang tight. Let's try and save some time for him. Stay right there. America at Night. Back in a moment.
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9: Hey, we've got a lot of fights going on in this country about data centers. Some states are banning them. Some states are putting moratoriums on them. And in Texas, there is a huge fight over data centers. To talk about it, Sid Miller is the Texas Commissioner of Agriculture. He's serving his third term. He has served six terms in the Texas House of Representatives. He's an eighth-generation farmer and rancher, not to mention a world champion calf roper and a proud Republican. Sid, welcome to America at Night.
10: Wow, great introduction. Thank you very much. Good to be with you guys.
9: You got it. You're a Republican. The governor of Texas, Governor Abbott, is a Republican, and yet you've been at opposite ends and opposite sides of this data center fight. What's going on from your point of view?
10: Well, it's just a runaway train. We don't have any guide rails around this industry. Here in Texas, our counties have no ordinance-making authority. So we just, matter of fact, we just passed Virginia. We're number one in data centers in the nation right now. So we've got about 500 of them. By the way, that's more than China. China did a moratorium at 470. So we're going to have about 5,000 across the whole country. So the AI data center race is over. It's not an issue. We won. So just take that issue off the table. So it's a problem because, number one, about a year ago, I noticed a pattern. They were buying up our very best, most fertile farmland. That's where they were putting these things. And, man, once you pave over that farmland, we don't get it back. So that was my first issue. So I came up with something called agriculture freedom zones. So we would give them incentives to build on non-fertile land, you know, shallow ground. And I threw in solar farms and crypto mining and wind farms in there, too. And then I found out more seriously, they were depleting our water supply and driving up electric rates. So in Texas, we're pretty much about 75% of the state. We're on our own grid. There's an East Coast grid, a West Coast grid, and then there's Texas. Well, about 2 weeks ago, during this heat spell we had our peak load, which was 91 gigawatts. Now, we only have a capacity for about 109. These data centers will require 500 gigawatts. That's five times more than our capacity. Hey, man, that dog won't hunt. We can't do that. So we've got to slow down. We've got to put some guide rails around this. I called on the governor.

0: for a one-year moratorium, so that would allow our legislature to meet, you know, pass some regulations and oversight. The new laws would take place September 1st, and we'd be in good shape. He refused to do that. So, okay, Governor, if you don't want to do that, let's do something better. Let's call a special session. You can have everybody come in today or tomorrow. Within a week or less, we can have this fixed. Give it immediate effect. We'll be in good shape. He refused to do that. Well, the reason is he's taken millions and millions of dollars for his campaign from the data centers. So I told him, I said, look, Governor, you've got a conflict of interest here. You should just give that money back. Of course, he's not doing that. So no moratorium, no special session, and we're not giving the campaign money back. So now he's trying to act all tough, and, you know, right before our election in November 11th, and you know, he looked like he's flip-flopping him. He's the one that invited him here. He gave him $1.3 billion in tax incentives to come. That's taxpayer money that he gave to the data centers. Now he's trying to flip-flop and act like he's, you know, tough on data centers. Well, it's all just campaign fluff.
1: Sid Miller with us, the Texas Commissioner of Agriculture. The data center lobby will tell you the water is a closed-loop system, and they'll say that they're creating their own energy, and so they're not going to use it off the grid. What do you say?
0: Well, why do they want to hook up to our grid? There's 500 of them trying to get hooked up to our electric grid. If that was the case, I don't think they would need to hook up to our electric grid. Now, water, some of them are, but they don't have the technology to do the closed loop yet. Most of them are air-cooled, water-cooled. It's like an evaporative cooler. It takes millions and millions of gallons of water. Electricity, yeah, they're going to put in some generators, but the turbines are back-ordered, and they can't do it because there's so many of them. The product's not available. Now, down the road, if we could take a pause for a year, I think we would have some solutions. There's something called SMRs, that's small modular reactors. Those are nuclear reactors, similar to what we're using on our submarines and aircraft carriers. Those would be absolutely great. They could actually make so much electricity, they could put electricity back on the grid, cheapen electric rates for Texas citizens. But we're not there yet, about a year away. And then there's another water problem that would solve the water problem, and that's deep earth water. There's oceans and oceans of water under the earth that's under pressure, and we are developing technology to tap into that water economically, but we're not quite there yet, maybe a year away. So that's why we need the moratorium. Well, we need the data centers, don't get me wrong. They're the way of the future. So, but we're just not, there's no oversight.
1: Yeah. Sid Miller, Texas Commissioner of Agriculture, we have to have you back. I want to talk to you more about the beef prices and what we need to do to regrow the herds. But I got about a minute and a half left here. You've called out the governor of Texas. Where are you on the Ken Paxton, James Tallarico bandwagon? What's going on there when it comes to data centers?
0: Well, Tallarico is, you know, he's raising concern. Paxton, he's kind of neutral on it. Matter of fact, I'm the only statewide Republican that's saying anything about it. But the Democrats are right on it. We need to slow down. I'm a big Ken Paxton supporter. He's by far, unarguably, the best attorney general in the United States. I think he sued Biden and Obama, I don't know, you know, nearly 100 times and won most of them. He was my lawyer when I sued Biden and Bill Sack, and I won all four cases when I sued him. So he's good at what he does.
1: Sid Miller with us. What about the taxes? They say that the windfall of taxes, if Texas has 500 and some odd data centers, isn't that a windfall when it's all said and done for taxes and generating revenue with all these data centers?
0: Look, in 2 years, we will have given up $3 billion worth of sales taxes. That doesn't sound like a windfall to me. That's, you know, that doesn't pass my BS meter. But that's how we got to be number one is we give them all these tax abatements, you know. So, no, we're not going to have a windfall in property taxes or sales taxes. We gave all that up to get them here.
1: So how's your mail running now since you're calling out all these Republicans over data centers?
0: You know, rural Texas carries the Republicans. We lose the metropolitan area 60-40. But we win rural Texas, you know, 75%. But rural Texans are really upset about this. So, we've held every statewide office since 1991. We're going to lose some statewide offices over this and some other positions we've taken. We just outlawed THC. That's upset a lot of Republicans.
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0: 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We would circle like vultures, waiting for dinner to be done. 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
2: News this hour from Town Hall. I'm Jason Walker. Florida Republicans have spoken.
3: Byron Donalds is celebrating his win in the Republican primary for governor in Florida. Donalds ran with President Trump's endorsement, and he has embraced that on the campaign trail. He did not mention the president on stage, and in fact, much of his campaign is about addressing Floridians' concerns about their economic struggles.
4: An affordable Florida starts with a limited government that respects hardworking taxpayers who fund it.
3: He's running with that Trump endorsement, but almost making an implicit criticism of Donald Trump's economy. Donalds does not talk about his historic candidacy, but he would be the first black governor of Florida. He would be the first black Republican governor elected in the United States.
2: Correspondent Bill Barrow reporting. Washington and Ottawa making some key moves. More on that story from Ben Thomas.
5: Less than 2 hours before he was set to impose 50% tariffs on $20 billion worth of Canadian imports, President Trump announced on social media that the U.S. and Canada have a deal. Subject, he writes, to the finalization of documents. Trump's import taxes would have hit about 5% of what Canada ships to the U.S., including products ranging from hockey sticks to tongue depressors. And Canada had threatened to respond in kind. But those sanctions are now delayed, buying time for more negotiations and avoiding, for now, yet another strain in already tense relations between historic allies. Ben Thomas, Washington.
2: President Trump has chosen Dr. Heidi Overton to head up the FDA. Overton is the deputy director of the White House Domestic Policy Council. Prince Harry and wife Meghan have decided to go back home to the United Kingdom. They, however, will not resume their roles as working members of the royal family. More on these stories, townhall.com.
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2: Moderna shares more than doubling after announcing initial results from a study of an experimental cancer treatment. Bob Agnew has more.
7: Moderna and Merck are developing an mRNA-based cancer vaccine designed to be tailored to individual patients based on unique mutations within their tumors. They're pairing a new Moderna drug with Merck's immunotherapy drug Keytruda. Companies said patients in a study who received the combination live longer without cancer returning or metastasizing than patients who got Keytruda alone. Bob Agner reporting.
2: Stocks rising Wednesday after the Treasury Department made a move to ease pressure emanating from the bond market. Strong profit reports from the spring from Target and other U.S. companies also helped support the market. S&P 500 was up 16 points on the day. Dow Jones climbed 119. NASDAQ added 41 points. Breaking news and analysis, townhall.com. A judge removed from the Texas stabbing case of defendant Carmelo Anthony.
8: Anthony's legal team argued for his removal, arguing that the judge was overly strict and participated in an interview after the verdict. Anthony was convicted in June of fatally stabbing 17-year-old Austin Metcalf at a Rainey High School track meet. The case drew national attention on social media, focusing largely on race. Anthony is black, Metcalf was white. Anthony was sentenced to 35 years in prison after a suburban Dallas jury rejected his claims of self-defense during what witnesses say was a heated exchange between the two. I'm Lisa Dwyer.
2: Forensic psychologist testifying Lindsay Clancy didn't know the wrongfulness of killing her three children due to mental health issues. Testimony supporting the defense contentions that Clancy shouldn't be held legally responsible for murder. More on these stories, townhall.com.
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13: This is Weatherology. I'm meteorologist Alora Lockwood with the Alexandria Lakes Area Forecast. Lows around 60 tonight under mainly clear skies. Winds out of the south, 5 to 10 miles per hour. Sunshine mixed with clouds at times. Tomorrow, slight chance for storms. High temperatures reach up to 83. Tomorrow night, lows dip down to about 60. Lots of sunshine and dry. Friday and Saturday, low 80s. Friday, upper 70s by Saturday. For KXRA, I'm meteorologist Alora Lockwood. Currently 66.
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15: All right, I got, do I have enough time? No, I don't have enough time. Well, wait a minute, maybe I do have enough time. Let's talk about the Columbia Record House Club. This one, I love this story. Found out about this last night, our crack staff here at America at Night. So America, or Columbia House Record Club was a record club back in the 70s and 80s. And what they did was you would order 13, 14 different albums for a penny. And they would send you 14, 15 albums for a penny. And then you had to agree to buy like six albums in the next year from Columbia Records. And they called it the Columbia House Record Club. And at the height of the Columbia House Record Club, they had 16 million subscribers. And when it was all said and done, they had $1.4 billion in revenue every year. Well, as you can imagine, the internet ruined all that for everybody. And they just announced that, believe it or not, it was still around. It was bought by a hedge fund and bought by another hedge fund, and Sony bought it. And then they finally stopped doing it with records, switched over to DVDs and Blu-rays and all that type of stuff. Well, they just announced, it started in 1955, they just announced this week that they will stop accepting new orders on September 15th, 2026. But they will still service existing customers. Existing customers can still purchase the DVDs and the CDs and whatever else. But the Columbia House Record Club is officially no more. It was, to describe to somebody who doesn't know what this was, it was oddly enough set up so that places that didn't have record stores, rural America, suburbia, they had a chance to buy albums. And so that's what they did. They got rid of their old inventory and they gave them a chance to buy the new records. And so once a month, you would get a little card in the mail and it would say, do you want to buy the latest Billy Joel album? Right. They'd have like a album of the month and they would highlight an album of the month and they would have, you know, do you want to buy the Billy Joel album? If you bought it, that counted towards one of your six purchases, fulfilling your requirement to be part of the membership. But, man, a lot of good memories, a lot of hours wasted sitting in buddies' houses listening to records we got from the Columbia House Record Club. And now, like so many other things, it's no more. Stay right there. America at Night. Back in a moment.
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15: Welcome back. It's America at Night, and I don't know if you've noticed, but our last presidential election had two of the oldest people ever to run for president, and when President Trump steps down, he will be the oldest president in the history of this country. What about passing the torch to the next generation? There is a new book talking about it. It's called Gerontocracy in America. Samuel Moyen, our guest, is a historian and a lawyer and a historian at Yale University. Samuel, welcome to America at Night. Thanks for joining us.
6: Thanks for having me.
15: Gerontocracy in America. What in the world does that mean?
6: Well, gerontocracy is like democracy. It just means the rule of, by, and for the old people. And we have it in America. And so I wrote a book to try to prove just how powerful many older people have become relative to other generations.
15: They really are holding on to power today. Is this something new for the 21st century, has this always been a thing here in America where the older ruling class has hated to give up power?
6: Well, there's a way in which it's a blast from the past. I think most human beings, most places have been ruled by old men. But America was different. And even the old school form of rule by the old has changed because really we have a lot more people living a lot longer than ever in human history. And that means that, you know, people who just wouldn't have been around in earlier history anywhere in the world or in the United States are still, you know, doing fine for the most part. And that's something to celebrate. It's just that it has a dark side, which is that if we're living longer, we can retain our perks and deny them to other people as we live on and on.
15: So this isn't just a thing that the baby boomers have latched onto, is that they think they're the smartest generation in the world and no one else can do it, so we need to hold on for as long as possible.
6: I don't think so. I mean, we all want to hold on to life, and power corrupts everyone. So I just think the boomers were kind of in the right place at the right time to benefit from life extension. Prior generations would have behaved the same way, and I think future generations will behave the same way. It's just that they'll have to wait around to inherit from the boomers their positions and their wealth, and then they'll inflict the same kind of elder rule on younger people when it's their turn. And so I think, you know, my worry is that what's been set up is like a structure where we spend our lives waiting for power and then we enjoy it when we're old, and that's bad for everyone.
15: Gerontocracy in America, Samuel Moyen, our guest. You think the whole system is rigged and geared towards just seniors, older and wealthy? How is the system structured to benefit the older and the wealthy?
6: Well, we talked a lot about politicians, and we can talk more about why America has such old ones. It's not just that they're subject to cognitive decline or death in office, although that is true. They're really not representative of the American people, half of whom are under 40, and yet there are almost no political representatives at the federal level who are under 40. But then we look at the broader society, and if we look at the voters, they're even older than the politicians. You know, some primaries like New Mexico in 2024, the median voter was 72. And in Missouri, it's in the 60s in some especially boring but consequential elections. And then we look at wealth in all its forms, which includes housing and jobs. And there, I think we see a kind of hoarding mentality that has taken over, in part because we don't know how long we're going to live, and we know we're going to need a lot of resources at the in the end. And so we do things like keep our homes, keep our jobs, even if we could retire, and above all, sit, if you like misers on a big pile of dough. Now, we're only talking about a portion of older people who are doing this, because there are a lot of poor older people still, but it's a sizable portion. And those who are hoarding are taking advantage of their age in order to keep what they have. And so we can get into the details, like I've got a lot of statistics to back it up, but I would, you know, start with the politicians and then move to the voters and then look at the picture of wealth.
15: One of the stats you have in the book, Gerontocracy in America, is, and let's talk about housing, because this really stuck out as me, as I didn't realize it until I read it. And that is, in 1981, the average age of a homeowner was 30. In 2022, the average age is 53. If that doesn't tell you that wealth is concentrated on the elderly, nothing will.
6: Yeah, the housing story is fascinating. I'd give a worse, some more alarming statistics than the alarming one you mentioned. The age group likeliest to own a home in the United States is 70 to 74, and the age group second likeliest to own a home is 75 and above. I think, what's amazing about this situation is because we do land use decisions like zoning at the local level at these meetings that we know from scholars almost are only attended by old people, we have senior citizens blocking new builds. In other words, they're controlling the supply of new housing and making sure there's not enough to go around. They even block the construction of senior appropriate housing, which would allow them to downsize more readily. And then they hold on to often like the most sizable, desirable properties in our major cities. And younger people, even people, in their early middle age, can't buy. The prices are too high. They're consigned to perpetually renting or have to go out to the exurbs in order to be able to purchase a house. And that's a crime. So I agree with you. The housing story is like probably the best illustration of this, bigger phenomenon that we've got older people who are not thinking very seriously about intergenerational fairness and what it means now that we're living so long to begin to think about the future in which we'll not be present.
15: It's not a left or right issue, liberal or conservative, but it's an old versus young issue.
6: I think that's right. I guess that when we begin to talk about the solutions, it becomes left or right. Because, the question is, what's the role of the state and of government in kind of facing this problem? But I agree with you that a lot of folks on the right are very, sensitive to how hard it's become to launch yourself. They're for free enterprise and they're for innovation in the economy. And yet a lot of people can't start a career. They certainly, if they've started a family, can't raise it properly in their own home. And so folks on the right, I think, are as upset about this as folks on the left. And it's interesting that, those on the left tend to be, most concerned about the welfare state. And I think rightly so, because how we treat especially poorer older Americans is a scandal. But then they don't think as much about how the left ought to stand up for young people, not just older people. And so I agree with you that it's something that's kind of equal opportunity for us to have a national conversation about.
15: Gerontocracy in America. Samuel Moyne, our guest. He is a professor of law and history at Yale University. He's from Missouri and in St. Louis. And one of the arguments in the Midwest, professor, is oftentimes when politicians or people want to change policy, they ask this question in the town they're in. How many grandkids or children live out of state? And they get a large, you know, raising of the hand. And they say, look, if we don't change, your grandkids are never coming back. Everyone wants to live with their grandkids, but they're going somewhere else for an opportunity. And they say, seniors, we need to raise taxes because we need to redevelop a certain area. Does that argument resonate with seniors saying, hey, you know what? We had it good. We need to make sure the next generation has it good. Is that a solution?
6: Yeah, I hope so, because, you know, the boomers were pretty rebellious back in their youth. But the issue was that they were very numerous, you know, a very large generation in just in terms of the number of people. And we're in a new kind of demographic reality where older people aren't just living longer, thankfully so, but there are fewer younger people. And so, you know, I think part of our situation is that younger people can't overturn the system on their own and can't challenge it. They don't have, you know, an advocacy organization where, you know, older people have the biggest and best funded one, the AARP in world history. And so I totally think that we need to find some way of convincing older people to join the cause of opposing gerontocracy. One way is to point out that older people are also hurt by gerontocracy when it comes to that senior housing that needs to be built, or I think immigration policy, which the older we get, the more restrictionist we are. Even though newcomers could, you know, pay for older people and do the care work that older people need. But I think, you know, my worry is that older people, and I'm pretty old myself in my mid-50s, tend to care a lot about their own children or grandchildren, but less about children in general. And we can see that in, if I may, the stinginess which a lot of older people, you know, exhibit in their voting behavior when it comes to educational funding, property taxes, which, you know, are the source of educational funding for the public schools. The age of what I call gerontocracy has been the biggest age of tax revolts in U.S. history, and it's focused especially, and in most states, on protecting homes that older people monopolize from high taxation. And so we've got to find some way of speaking across generations, because as you say, we need to explain why it's only fair to have a little more, you know, of a succession process in American society than we're seeing right now.
15: Yeah, a property tax freeze is great for the senior citizen to age in place if they're over 65, but it's taking money away from the school districts to teach the schools for the 21st century.
6: Exactly right.
15: Yeah.
6: And so I really think if we're going to talk about the how correlated age and wealth are, there's no way, you know, to have a difficult conversation about our tax system. In absolute fairness, older people used to be some of the most oppressed, like in the Great Depression, and that's why we brought Social Security in the 30s and Medicare in the 1960s. But reality has changed, and now we have a situation where it's everyone else who's failing to get the government benefits that older people do. And I'm not for cutting those, but I am for recognizing that older people are some of the wealthiest. They really, you know, do control the lion's share of money in our country. And that means we don't need to give them a tax break. We need to raise their taxes in order to, you know, promote the common good.
15: Samuel Moyne, our guest, he is a professor of law and history at Yale University. The book is called Gerontocracy in America. More with him in a moment on America at Night.
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2: With SRN News, I'm Jason Walker. North Korea says the U.S. decision to scale back military exercises with South Korea does not change what it views as the provocative nature of the drills. Washington and Seoul confirming they are scaling back. Experts warn the decision might weaken U.S.-South Korean defense posture. United Arab Emirates suspending all trade with Iran, saying it has come under renewed fire from Tehran. In Ukraine, President Volodymyr Zelensky has fired a key official amid a corruption probe that involves a deputy head of the presidential office. College sports undergoing transformation with deals allowing athletes to profit with their name, image, and likeness. Now the College Sports Commission working to regulate these deals, ensuring fair compensation. SRN News.
3: This is weatherology. I'm meteorologist Laura Lockwood with the Alexandria Lakes area forecast. Lows around 60 tonight under mainly clear skies. Winds out of the south 5 to 10 miles per hour. Sunshine mixed with clouds at times. Tomorrow, slight chance for storms. High temperatures reach up to 83. Tomorrow night, lows dip down to about 60. Lots of sunshine and dry. Friday and Saturday, low 80s. Friday, upper 70s by Saturday. For KXRA, I'm meteorologist Laura Lockwood. Currently 64.
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6: Need some time to gather your thoughts so you can make the perfect point? 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
7: The book is called Gerontocracy in America, The Oligarchy, if you will, written by a professor of law and history, Samuel Moyen at Yale University, Gerontocracy in America. Professor, let's start where you just left off, and that is you want to raise taxes on some of the seniors to help the rest of the country. Clearly, you're a professor and not a politician, because if a politician were to go out on the campaign trail and say that, they wouldn't get out of the starting gate. Seniors vote, and that's why we have the AARP. That's why we have universal health care for people over the age of 65. Young people don't vote, and if they don't vote, they don't get represented. So isn't it the simplest way to solve this problem is to get young people to vote?
8: It sounds like a nice idea, but I think we have to take a few things into account. First, We punish younger people for their greater mobility through our registration laws. And so those who are sheltering in place have an easier time voting. Worse, if you're retired or you're powerful in your job, you have an easier time making it to the polls on election day. And that disfavors younger people, too. I think, you know, if we look at other countries, there are holidays to vote and there's mandatory voting, which could, let's say, light a little fire under younger people to defend their interests. Because I think the worst of it is we have generations of younger people who are alienated from the political system. You can say, you know, it's a shame they don't vote and it's up to them to do so. And I agree with that. But when they look out and see old men and women in power and a government that is favoring older people, when they don't get the kind of cause group that older Americans do, the lobbying efforts that the AARP engages in on behalf of older Americans, they think the system is rigged and they're right. And so I think that we've infantilized these kids and told them, in effect, you should just wait around until you're middle-aged or older to enjoy the life you dream about. And so no wonder they don't vote. Why would you participate in a rigged system? So I agree with you that we need to find a way of encouraging them to, you know, be responsible citizens. But I also think they need a little empathy so that we can understand why they're so alienated from our political system.
7: Samuel Moyne, our guest, the book is called Gerontocracy in America. You point to Silicon Valley as a example of how they have stripped away the seniors and brought up the children. And you think that's one of the reasons why Silicon Valley has done so well over the years and has transformed America, because they have embraced the youth movement, so to speak.
8: Well, it's a touchy subject, but I think we have to acknowledge that we change as we age. And so there will be consequences to having relatively older people running things. As I would see it, it works like this. When we're younger, we're more creative. We are more dynamic. We're more likely to think out of the box. Psychologists call that fluid intelligence. As we age, we kind of replace that with a different kind of intelligence called crystalline intelligence. It just means we're good at know-how. We are good at repeating things. We've honed our craft. But that also means we could get stuck in a rut. I'll give an example. Outside Silicon Valley, the age of CEOs has been rising alarmingly fast. And there's a study that shows when a younger business leader dies unexpectedly or just retires early, the stock price tanks. But when an older CEO who's kind of staying around too long, refusing to leave, finally hangs up, you know, his hat and quits, the stock price rises. And so, you know, the market knows that we need an injection of youth in everything we do if it's old people running the show. I'd argue that's true among politicians. It's not just that our politicians don't reflect the American people. They're just too old to do so. I think they also have age-related biases for repetition and, you know, the status quo. And then if we look at business and, you know, organizations of all sorts, universities like mine, I think we lose something when the demography is just too old to reflect that more creative contribution. Now, that's not to say that I think we should just get the old and experienced out of the way. The goal is balance, but we don't have a balance. We're out of whack in so many areas.
7: I've seen what's on social media. I don't want those people running an ice cream stand and no less any functioning part of government.
8: Well, but, you know, TikTok, I'd give you, my daughters college age are on that and I haven't taken the plunge, but my experience of social media is that it's a lot of older people. You know, boomers are controlling the site Blue Sky, which is a kind of resistance website. And they are, you know, fully engaged with a lot of free time to make a kind of toxic environment of their own. You know, is it better that, you know, they're watching MSNBC and Fox News and not on TikTok? I don't think so. So I don't want to demean younger people. It's true they're doing new things, some of which are debatable. They read less. But I don't think the country's in a good place under the stewardship of old people. And I'm wondering if we shouldn't, you know, give a chance to those who, you know, are consigned to the margins of our national conversation.
7: Samuel Moyne, our guest, professor of law and history at Yale University. We're seeing something going on in politics. We're seeing the destruction of the old parties. We're seeing a reimagining of the parties. We're seeing some youth movements on the left. We're seeing youth movements on the right. Is that somewhat of a pushback to this next generation saying we're not being heard and we're living in a system you people have created and it's not working for us?
8: I think it is, and there's a good and bad side to it. I'd say it's mainly good. You know, boomers are dying, you know, and that means that as some of them just die in office or, you know, are forced out finally, I think younger people are having the chance to step up. I think we should just note how long it's taken. And there have been a lot of disasters along the way, like Ruth Bader Ginsburg's bet on her own longevity. And the consequences, you know, I think in my political opinion, were pretty grave. We've had so many Democrats die in office. Lindsey Graham the other day, I think it's catastrophic that we've had different parties, but two 80-year-olds as president. And so it's a great thing that finally younger people are saying, no, we've got to primary some of these older types and make way for the new. I think there are risks involved because, as I said just before, you know, older people tend to be more conservative with a small c. They're not going to surprise us, whereas you can get some radicalism left and right out of younger people more than you would from older people. But maybe we need a little bit of change, and then we have to decide what kind and have a fair, you know, political system to appraise it rather than just have, you know, gridlock and the old men, you know, talking to one another, not doing much. In fairness, our founders gave us a branch of government, the Senate, that's literally named after old men and which in our time has become a kind of old folks' home. But I think there are other ways in which this pushback against elder power is going to change things. Where I think we haven't talked enough is about not the politicians, but about the whole system, which is why I wrote this book mainly about the voters and wealth, because that's a big, I think, a bigger part of the problem. If Donald Trump doesn't make it the next year, you know, let's hope he does because he's our president. We will immediately have the youngest president in U.S. history because J.D. Vance will be younger than Theodore Roosevelt was when he was president. But I don't think that will end gerontocracy because the problem is in the politicians when the voters are so old and money is so old.
7: Gerontocracy in America. Samuel Moyne, our guest, for a couple more minutes. You know, you mentioned the Senate, Mitch McConnell, right? That story's been out there. Chuck Schumer. You mentioned Lindsey Graham. I mean, it really does not necessarily represent America. But again, I go back to your point is that the incumbency is already already have built in advantages, and the advantages that are built in the law as well as name recognition and everything else. Would you be in favor of some type of age restriction when it came to some of these elected officials?
8: Absolutely. And those go all the way back in U.S. history. You know, the states have long had age limits for judges. I think we ought to consider age limits for all politicians. And, you know, the risk we now can see after 2024 and Joe Biden of cognitive decline is real. The risk of death is real. And I think it's very reasonable to put limits on these folks. I would say maybe we ought to think more broadly because the bigger problem, as I mentioned, is fair representation. In that Senate named after old men, there's one member under 40 out of 100, and not for long, and yet half of Americans are under 40. So how can that even be justified? So we might, you know, not, and, you know, adopt age limits, but say we need some representation for older people in government, but we have to guarantee representation for younger people. If you just set an age limit, you're going to have a lot of old people directly under it. And so we want to avoid that outcome and strive for, you know, a kind of fairness for all generations to feel like government is their government.
7: Couple more minutes with Samuel Moyne. He has written the book Gerontocracy in America. He's a professor of law and history at Yale University. The book is called Gerontocracy in America, How the Old Are Hoarding Power and Wealth and What to Do About It. I want to end on this, Professor. And that is, they talk about this silver tsunami that's coming, or we're in the middle of it, or the beginning of it. And that is this concentration of wealth by seniors who are retiring from businesses, and nobody wants to buy these businesses. Their 401ks are through the roof. Their portfolios have amassed fortunes. And so is there a way to unlock

0: and old. And that's not a good system for us. And if we think beyond the family, I think we have to not just incentivize earlier transfer of assets within families, but think about higher taxes so that younger people who don't happen to have, you know, the elderly grandparent or parent can benefit from the immense wealth that is basically locked up in homes and in, you know, 401ks that are not going to be used even by the end, given the cost of elder care by older people. So I agree, it's like an untapped resource that just needs to be more widely shared for fairness sake.
1: Gerontocracy in America is the book. Professor, what's been the reaction since the book came out?
0: I guess it's polarizing, but, you know, I will say I've gotten a couple pieces of hate mail, but I've gotten a lot of, you know, friendly notes too. I think older people, once they learn just how powerful they've become, recognize that it's gone too far. And many want to join in the cause of intergenerational solidarity. And so that's heartening. And I think we're waiting for a kind of political movement to figure out whether we want to live in a society in which we don't just live indefinitely, which is a good thing, but we are so powerful for so long, hurting everyone else.
1: Gerontocracy in America, how the old are hoarding power and wealth and what to do about it. Samuel Moyne, our guest, professor of law and history at Yale University. Professor, thank you for your stop along your book tour. It's been a fascinating hour. Good luck down the road, and we'll talk to you soon.
0: Thanks so much.
1: America at Night, back in a moment.
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10: 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Listen to this. From Illinois, listening on WLS in Chicago. Nice to know, 1 hour tape delay. Here's another one. I don't think we need any more radical people, in my opinion. Ever since COVID hit, people have gotten more radical, and I think we all need to be more level-headed. Actually, I think what the professor was talking about was not necessarily radical as in radical, but President Trump was a departure from the traditional, right? The status quo, people want to shake up the status quo. I think that's what you're seeing in both parties, and I think that's what he meant. I don't know if he was necessarily talking about Donald Trump specifically, but a little more thinking outside the box, a little more quote-unquote radical. I don't think he's talking about electing hippies or, whatever, but I think that was more of his point. This one is from Missouri. Ask the smart professor if a hot dog is a sandwich. Here's another one. This guy's an idiot. You can't keep having crazy people on or your show will die. That's from New York. Here's one from earlier in the evening. I'd love to have you spend more time with last night's Professor Bechtel from Angelo State University. Plus, I really like to hear some of the experts from the Trump administration and Congress to comment on North Korea assisting Iran and what the United States is doing about it. And then finally from New York as well. Wake up, people. Change your vote. God bless America. So there you go. Small sampling of the text messages that are coming in on the text line. Would you like to leave a text? Would you like to call the show? Would you like to leave a voicemail? 1-844-2-McGraw. 1-844-262-4729. Those open phones are straight ahead. America at Night, back in a moment.

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8: News this hour from Town Hall. I'm Jason Walker. Justice Department defending the James Comey prosecution in the Trump threat case. Here's Mike Hemman.
9: The Justice Department says there is, quote, no serious dispute that a social media post of seashells by former FBI Director James Comey could be understood as a threat against President Trump. Prosecutors also call into question Comey's account that he found the seashells in a numerical arrangement 8647 while walking on a North Carolina beach. In the Merriam-Webster Dictionary, the entry for 86 says its meaning is to throw out, to get rid of, or to refuse service to. Trump is the 47th president. The arguments in motions Tuesday are the government's most detailed explanation of its indictment. Mike Hemp in Washington.
8: New details emerging out of the Penn State University cocaine scandal involving two fraternity houses. So far, at least 14 people have been busted.
10: Pennsylvania's attorney general releasing new information about the inner workings of the alleged cocaine ring at Penn State. The ringleaders identified as Agostino Abatiello, 24, and Thomas Robinson, who both graduated from the university in 2024. Both facing felonies. Others allegedly involved include Thomas's father, Paul Robinson, charged with tampering with evidence. The AG says kilos of cocaine were being transported across state lines from Long Island, New York, and Philadelphia, and sold through two off-campus frat houses, Sigma Chi and Delta Upsilon.
8: That is correspondent Laura Winters reporting. President Trump has tapped Dr. Heidi Overton to take up the Food and Drug Administration. She is a deputy director of the White House Domestic Policy Council and a trusted figure within the Trump administration. More on these stories, townhall.com.
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8: A former senior advisor to Dr. Anthony Fauci pleading guilty to plotting to conceal federal COVID records.
13: The records have to do with research into the origins of the deadly COVID pandemic. Dr. David Morins is scheduled to be sentenced November 12th by a Maryland federal judge. He pleaded guilty to conspiring to defraud the U.S. government by using his private email account to intentionally circumvent public records laws while employed at the National Institute of Allergy and Infectious Diseases under Fauci. Rich Thomason reporting.
8: Well, some Federal Reserve officials believe the central bank may have to lift its key short-term interest rate in the coming months if inflation doesn't subside. However, inflation is showing signs of cooling, though gas prices have rebounded this month. Wall Street investors expect the Fed to remain on hold for now. Breaking news and analysis, townhall.com. Changes coming up at Stars and Stripes.
14: Longtime Stars and Stripes publisher Max D. Lederer Jr. has announced his retirement, citing differences with the direction of the Pentagon's leadership as Defense Secretary Pete Hegseth's Pentagon seeks to exert editorial control. 4 months ago, the person tasked with safeguarding the publication's independence, Jacqueline Smith, was fired. Stars and Stripes is partly funded by the Pentagon and has recently been at the forefront of some of the reporting on conditions for sailors aboard the USS Abraham Lincoln and concerns for their mental health during the aircraft carrier's long deployment, concerns that President Donald Trump has downplayed. I'm Lisa Dwyer.
8: That recent earthquake in Colombia will be challenging for Choco. It's a remote region long struggling with poverty rates. 70,000 people there have been displaced. More on these stories, townhall.com.
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17: This is Weatherology. I'm meteorologist Alora Lockwood with the Alexandria Lakes area forecast. Lows around 60 tonight under mainly clear skies. Winds out of the south, 5 to 10 miles per hour. Sunshine mixed with clouds at times. Tomorrow, slight chance for storms. High temperatures reach up to 83. Tomorrow night, lows dip down to about 60. Lots of sunshine and dry. Friday and Saturday, low 80s. Friday, upper 70s by Saturday. For KXRA, I'm meteorologist Alora Lockwood. Currently 64.
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0: 3 here, and the phone numbers are as follows. 1-844-2-McGraw, 1-844-262-4729. Text messages are open. Phone calls are open. We have a couple lines open for you right now. And, of course, voicemails. We got those in the hopper all ready to go. 1-844-2-McGraw, 1-844-262-4729. I want to talk about Senator Darlene Graham, the sister of Lindsey Graham, who was appointed to fill out his term, but she's running for re-election. And she was one of the two finalists in the South Carolina primary, and now they're having a runoff. And last night she had a debate against her Republican opponent. And in this debate, a sitting United States senator, one of 100, who has the power to declare war, has the power to appoint and vote on the Secretary of Defense, has the power to vote on military hardware, military budgets, one of 100, sitting United States senator, said in this debate about Taiwan and the South China Sea, which is not that hard of a question. It wasn't asking a nuanced foreign policy question. The question was asked about, is Taiwan and the South China Sea an important part of our national security? And a sitting United States senator from South Carolina said, I'm just going to be honest here. I'm not that informed on national security. Now, that's up to the voters to decide if they want to elect Darlene Graham to the Senate seat. And we'll see if this actually hurts her or not. But it's not like she's going for the job. She has the job. She is the sitting senator from South Carolina. And here's my question, or here's my sort of, hypocrisy moment, or my comment when I saw this. We often talk about nepotism in this country. We often talk about affirmative action in this country, right? All these sorts of things, and how it's bad, and how affirmative action is terrible. Affirmative action is terrible. This country is a meritocracy. You should do it based on, you know, who's the best. Survival of the fittest. America is not something that, you know, should be handed to you. You should actually, you know, work for it. You should earn everything you get. Who nominated or who appointed Darlene Graham to be a United States senator? Did they not? This isn't taking over the Kiwanis Club until you can find a new replacement. This is a United States senator. And I understand her brother died. I understand she's close with her brother. I get it. She wants to pay respects to her brother. Absolutely, in all ways, shapes, and forms, she should be allowed to do it, and she should be praised for it. But she's clearly not fit to be a United States senator. And yet, she is. She admitted she's not that informed on national security. Not to mention, getting asked about Taiwan and the South China Sea is not that hard of a question. I mean, can't we all just kind of muddle through when asked, what are your thoughts on Taiwan and the South China Sea? Oh, Taiwan is a very important friend of ours. A lot of computer chips come through Taiwan. Taiwan is our ally, you know, something along, you know, Taiwan is an important part, just like the South China Sea, and all of Asia is an important part. The first rule of politics is you don't answer the question they ask you. You answer the question you wanted them to ask you. So you can say, yes, Taiwan is important. Yes, the South China Sea is important. All of Asia is important. Absolutely. And that's why I should be best, because I have the nuanced approach to all of this. Right? There's a million things you could say. And then, you know, you pivot to China, or pivot to North Korea, or pivot to Japan. That's why we need friends in the area. Japan's our longstanding friend, right? We destroyed them after the war, but we quickly became their friend and helped rebuild them. And we have friends in the neighborhood, and that's why it's important. And there's a million things you could have said. So in one sense, I applaud her honesty. But in another sense, I guess affirmative action is alive and well in this country. Just not when you're trying to go to Michigan law school or trying to go to Harvard medical school. But if you're the daughter, the sister of a sitting United States senator, well, then all by all means, you should become senator. Even though you don't have any idea what it entails. I was shocked by this comment, floored by this comment. And it is the definition of affirmative action. That is exactly what it is. And look, I don't have a problem. Oddly enough, I don't have a problem with nepotism. If your dad buys or pays money for the English building or the business development building and puts your name on it, and you get a leg up to get in, I get it. I'm not necessarily a fan of joining the fictitious rowing team to get a scholarship to get in. I mean, that was a bridge too far. But, you know, to the people who were screaming and yelling about affirmative action, there's nothing more affirmative action than putting Darlene Graham in the Senate, who doesn't know anything about national security. I mean, it's crazy. Anyway, that's my two thoughts of this evening. All right, 1-844-2-McGraw, 1-844-262-4729, 1-844-2-McGraw, 1-844-262-4729. Those are the phone numbers. We got text messages. We got phone calls. All that coming up straight ahead. America at Night, back in a moment.
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0: All right, we were talking about data centers earlier in the evening with the Texas Agricultural Secretary and the fight going on there. There's another fight that's brewing in Virginia, and we talked about this a couple of months ago. Virginia's Loudoun County has 250 different data centers in Loudoun County, Virginia, in Northern Virginia. Over the past 2 years, it has that's that. Amazon, Microsoft, Google, they've all built or are leasing more than 250 warehouses full of computer servers that are powering artificial intelligence and the internet. At least 24 more are in the pipeline. Loudoun, Virginia has become a case study for the rest of the nation on how to make these data centers pay off. They, believe it or not, generate in Loudoun County $1.3 billion in revenue next year. That is the tax, the business tax on these data centers. $1.3 billion in revenue, or 40% of the county's total tax revenue. Because of this flush of taxes, the county has cut the property taxes for residents by 30% over the last decade. They have built state-of-the-art schools. They have built state-of-the-art recreational centers. They have built state-of-the-art roads. And Loudoun, Virginia is being looked at as the model of this, all of this tax revenue falling from the sky. And these data centers are paying off and people are loving their life in Loudoun County. It takes up, these 250 data centers take up 3% of the land in Loudoun County, Virginia. So there's plenty of room for the people to spread out and build their houses and not have to look at the data centers. However, there are people who are starting to push back and they want to get into the act of driving these data centers away. I mean, I think the horse is out of the barn, or the cow's out of the barn, the chicken's out of the barn, the animals are out of the barn. This story in the New York Times today about how the county and some of the people are pushing back, saying that they're relying too much on one source of tax revenue. It's the great debate of our time. It's either the worst thing in the world that will destroy America, or it's an economic boon for a region in which once you build it, then the tax revenues will come in and you'll be able to do all the things you want to do in your county because of the massive tax revenue that these data centers will provide. Oh, look, I don't have the answer to it. I don't know what the answer is, but it is the great debate of our time, whether or not we should have these data centers. And we talked about it earlier earlier in the evening, and the Texas agricultural secretary had an interesting comment. He said, look, the debate's over with. The data centers are already here. The question is, can we put a moratorium on it, at least till we figure out a better way to do this, until technology catches up with some of the data centers, so we can look at what the reaction is on the electrical grid, while we look at the reaction to the water, while we look at what's going on, where we're doing this, where should we be putting this. I will say this. There is one part of the argument that resonates with me. And it's something he touched on, and it's a dirty little secret in which nobody really talks about. Some people do, but when you're Google and you're Amazon and you're Facebook and you're some of these biggest companies the world has ever created, and yet they go to these states and they demand tax incentives to build these things. It is one of the things that brings Republicans and Democrats and progressives and Democratic socialists and MAGA people together. When you're sitting there and you got to write a check for your personal property tax or your income tax or your property tax or your car tax or business tax, whatever, and you're sitting there paying these taxes, and you're telling me that Google is getting an incentive to build a data center in our state. The richest company in the world is getting a tax break to build a data center down the street from us. How come I don't get a tax break, right? How come I don't get a tax a deferment? So it is, I get it. I get it. You give it to Google, you give it to Amazon, you give it to Facebook because you want them to build the data center on your side of the river, on your side of this imaginary line, because you get the tax breaks and that county on the other side of the road doesn't get the tax breaks. So I'll take 80% of the tax breaks as opposed to, right? I'll take 80% of the taxes as opposed to 0% of the taxes if they move across the street, because that county, that state, is going to give them a better tax incentive. And so it's one of the great arguments of all time. And the general public looks at that and recoils in horror when, look, I live in Missouri, and for the longest time, they kept giving Walmarts tax incentives to build a Walmart in their town. There are stories of Walmarts would get a tax incentive to move down the street to a different town because they were trying to incentivize Walmart to sell the pants on this side of the line because we want the sales tax revenue. And you were giving Walmart, one of the biggest companies in the world, a tax incentive to sell pants and shorts and sneakers and Christmas trees and Tonka trucks and tires and pantyhose and TVs, a tax incentive to sell these things to the detriment of the small town business who's been there paying taxes all these years. So you're putting these big corporations at a competitive disadvantage. And the truth is that the big boys, they haven't stopped it. They haven't stopped it. And if you want to get somebody angry, a progressive, a democratic socialist, a MAGA, right? All you do is tell them, hey, you know that mega company over there? They're getting a huge tax break to build that over there. And it seems like everyone is in agreement, but the people who are in charge all these years still can't figure out a way to stop it. They're still giving these big corporations these tax incentives. And so, yeah, Facebook, Google, you name it, Amazon, they're all building these data centers and getting tax breaks to do it. And that leaves a sour taste in a lot of people's mouths. But they keep doing it because they can. All right, I'll shut up. We'll take some phone calls. 1-844-2-McGraw, 1-844-262-4729. We got phone calls and text messages all straight ahead, plus some open lines for you. America at Night, back in a moment.
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0: What keeps you up at night? 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
12: With SRN News, I'm Jason Walker. North Korea says the American decision to scale back military exercises with South Korea does not in any way change what it views as the provocative nature of the drills. Washington and Seoul confirming they are scaling back joint drills. Experts warn the decision could weaken the U.S.-South Korean defense posture. More trouble coming out of Ukraine. This time, President Volodymyr Zelensky has fired a senior official on his staff. That comes amid corruption probe involving a deputy head of the presidential office. The graft investigation centers on a money laundering incident. Washington and Ottawa moving closer to finalizing a trade agreement that would have averted a threatened 50% U.S. tariffs. SRN News.
13: This is weatherology. I'm meteorologist Laura Lockwood with the Alexandria Lakes area forecast. Lows around 60 tonight under mainly clear skies. Winds out of the south 5 to 10 miles per hour. Sunshine mixed with clouds at times. Tomorrow, slight chance for storms. High temperatures reach up to 83. Tomorrow night, lows dip down to about 60. Lots of sunshine and dry. Friday and Saturday, low 80s. Friday, upper 70s by Saturday. For KXRA, I'm meteorologist Laura Lockwood. Currently 64.
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15: Go right to those phones we've been talking about. Danny and Rama, welcome to America at Night.
16: The you do know the whole purpose behind tax breaks, correct?
15: Sure. One pays less in taxes.
16: Well, no. I mean, if you entice a business to build in your town versus the next town over,
15: yes,
16: that business creates jobs, and the city or county, whatever it is,
15: yeah,
16: makes a lot more money on the broad tax base. It more than makes up for itself in the tax rate that they get.
15: Actually, I don't necessarily believe that, Danny. So let's take an imaginary town called Dannyville, and
16: okay,
15: you give a tax break to a widget, to somebody who sells widgets, okay?
16: Yeah.
15: And you give this person or this company a tax break to move their business into Dannyville, okay?
16: All right.
15: Great. All right, so now widget company moves into Dannyville, and they sell their widgets. And I go to the Dannyville widget store, and I buy a widget. And that you or me buys the widget. The company makes money. The company makes more money because they're paying less in taxes. And you get the revenue generated from that widget and that tax dollar, right? That's what you're saying, that's what you're saying, right? Right?
16: No, not at all. My widget factory,
15: yeah,
16: employs 1,000 people.
15: Okay, there are widget factories and so on and so forth and whatever else. I get that. But let's just keep it with the Walmart example, okay? You pay Walmart money to come to your town. They sell a pair of pants, and therefore that pair of pants creates tax revenue for your town, okay?
16: Well, now, hold on. You're kind of oversimplifying. Let me explain. Everybody that works at Walmart, and Walmart's a great example because they employ, I don't know, how many hundreds of thousands, if not millions of people.
15: Yes.
16: And each one of those people, they mm-hmm. pay, if it's applicable,
15: yeah,
16: they pay state tax, they pay mm-hmm. federal tax. And
15: sure,
16: then what's weird is they have money in their pockets. So when they go buy gas,
15: yes, yes,
16: and there's a state tax on that for schools,
15: yes, yes,
16: that
15: absolutely
16: money multiplies and multiplies. It's exponential.
15: Absolutely.
16: And it is worth a whole lot more than the tax incentive that was given.
15: Absolutely. Absolutely.
16: It actually breeds more taxes by giving the tax break.
15: I agree completely. Can I respond?
16: Know that, then they don't know economics.
15: Can I respond?
16: Yes, sir, please.
15: Okay. Now,
16: it's
15: I was going to buy,
16: after all.
15: I was gonna buy that pair of pants, okay? Now, I buy it from Walmart instead of buying it from mom and pop's pants store that has been in that town for 50 years. You've just created an economic disincentive for a business that has already been there, because Walmart can charge less for that pair of pants because they're not paying as much in taxes. And so guess what? Now that mom and pop store has to go out of business. And so that worker is no longer working there. They were paying, 401k, and they were paying a nice living wage. Now that worker has got to not working there and goes over to Walmart to make minimum wage. So while you created wealth for Walmart, you disincentivized the other businesses in that town, and you created an economic imbalance. And so your tax incentive here destroyed a business there. And so when you compare apples to apples, it turned out to be an economic disincentive. And while you're creating more taxes at Walmart or more revenue in Walmart, you are lessening the other revenue from all the other towns. So the people who lived and died and went to church and gave to the Little League game and went to the Kiwanis Club, those businesses are dying because you picked Walmart as a winner. So now the TV store, the tire store, the pants store, the gardening store all goes out of business because you gave the tax breaks to Walmart.
16: Well, McGraw, you say that, but what's odd is that the tax revenue that is gained by all of the employees greatly outweighs the
15: but
16: mom
15: the
16: and pop.
15: Employee,
16: I,
15: but
16: I miss,
15: but the,
16: I miss
15: but
16: the mom and pop. But
15: no, no, look. That is happening in every single town that a Walmart comes into. Yeah, prices might drop, but the businesses, you're destroying the businesses that built that town in the first place. And so, go ahead.
16: And I'll make it quick.
15: Yeah.
16: Walmart cut out the middleman. They go direct to the supplier. They buy in bulk. They get it cheap. They sell it cheap. Okay. Mm-hmm. Now, here's what's really odd. If by that metric, you could say that Amazon or Temu or Temu, however you want to pronounce it, that nobody should sell anything online because they didn't spend the money for a brick and mortar store. They don't employ anybody. They employ a few people that just package stuff and ship it out all the time. And in the end, at some point, Walmart is probably going to go the way of the mom and pop shop.
15: Well,
16: am I wrong?
15: Okay. Well, hold on a second. You have a lot there. First of all, Walmart didn't build a better mousetrap, okay? They got a tax break to sell it cheaper. And so, again, you're putting the other businesses at a competitive disadvantage. So Walmart puts those...
16: Not initially. Sam Walton did not get tax...
15: No. Look, if hold on a second. If Walmart wants to build a building and build a store and sell widgets, they have every right to do it. And if they build a better mousetrap using the same tax structure that I'm required to live under, hey, you know... a destruction of jobs exists all the time on a fair playing field. I don't think any small business doesn't mind playing on a fair level field. But when you give Walmart a tax break and a tax incentive, but not the mom and pops, it's now not a fair playing field. So you've incentivized Walmart to build more stores to the detriment of the mom and pop shops. So it's not a fair fight. If I come up with a better mousetrap or I come up with a better way to sell my pants cheaper, hey, more power to you. But that's not what's happening. They're using government resources to put the mom and pop shops at a competitive disadvantage. Now, on to
16: I have one last question.
15: Go ahead.
16: One last question and I will bid you good night. If Walmart did not build a better mousetrap, then why is Walmart the biggest retailer on the planet?
15: Because they
16: got
15: massive.
16: Brother, have a good night.
15: Thank you. The reason why, one of the largest reasons why, is they've got massive tax breaks, tax incentives, all sorts of benefits Walmart has gotten that the mom and pop shops don't get. Look, let's take the Kansas City Chiefs. Why should the Kansas City Chiefs get some type of tax incentive to move to Kansas? Why should they do? Why should the owner of a company that is worth billions of dollars get a tax incentive to build their home? Did I get a tax incentive to build my home? Special from everybody else? No. But somehow the Chiefs do, right? Walmart is bigger and badder than ever because there was an unfair playing field. Now, let's talk about online for a second. Online is also at a competitive advantage to the brick-and-mortar stores. when you go to a brick and mortar store, you have to pay sales tax. Okay. And some, it's now level in some places. It's not level in other places. It's all over the board. But when you buy from Amazon, let's say you're buying a widget for $500. Okay. There's a 6, 7, 8, 10% sales tax when you go down the street to buy it from Joe's patio store, right? But if you buy that same patio set from China, it doesn't have the 6, 7, 8% sales tax. So automatically, right off the bat, it's 6% cheaper. So what are you going to do? Are you going to buy it online at 6, 8, 10% cheaper? Or are you going to buy it down the street where it's 10% more? And then, of course, you gave Amazon, you gave them a big tax break because they wanted to build a Amazon fulfillment center down the street from you so they could get it to your house faster. So now you've just they're creating this factory, but you're giving them a huge tax break to get it to you faster, to make it easier to put the mom and pop shop out of business. This is why companies are destroying rural America. This is why people are complaining all over the place. Because you are incentivizing the big corporations. This is the argument with Tesla, is it not? And or EVs. You're putting the EVs at a competitive disadvantage as opposed to gas cars, right? EVs would be more expensive, but because of the economic incentive spurred on by the government, right? Tax breaks are good for the people who get it. Sure. They ain't good for the people who don't get it. It's worse because Walmart gets a lot of tax breaks. That means that there's money not going to the sewers, the roads, the schools. And so either your services are cut because they're not bringing as much tax revenue because you're buying it from mom over here, the mom and pop shop over here, and they were getting X amount in tax revenue. Now you're buying it from Walmart across the street, and you're getting X minus tax revenue. That's why the mom and pop shops are going out of business. That's the problem. The tax line has gone bonkers. Tax incentives equal socialism. Absolutely. Tax incentives from, Tennessee. Tax incentives equal socialism. That is exactly right. Tax incentives equal socialism. There's no question. If we were all taxed the same, we would have a much fairer tax system. But when you give seniors a property tax freeze, all you're doing is forcing higher taxes on everybody else, right? If seniors don't have to pay taxes, if this group doesn't have to pay taxes, if that group doesn't have to pay taxes, if this industry doesn't have to pay taxes, well, shoot, we all got to make up for them getting a tax break to keep the same level of services. Because if you're taking in less money, or you're quote-unquote making more money, you're not really making more money. If somebody comes in

0: Let's see here. What do we got here? Texts are going crazy. I agree with a lot of your points raised by the Yale guy regarding the problem with the old hoarding wealth, but his solutions are absurd. Yeah, I don't think young people are going to vote. Senior citizens are pretty safe. You're pretty insulated from people raising taxes on you. I the seniors who think that somehow these politicians are going to fall on their head and wake up and say, hey, we need to tax the seniors. It's pretty safe to say that ain't happening. They're going to continue to tax the young because they don't vote. So I think you're pretty safe. Here's another one from Washington State. Don't forget, Walmart doesn't hire full time. Very few positions at Walmart are full time. Usually just upper management. Associates get 15 to 29 hours a week. Source, former Walmart employee. Yeah, you took that job that was making benefits and was working for a family, and the family took care of you, and they were worried about your sick leave, and they paid your 401k and all those things. Well, now that job doesn't exist anymore. It was either shipped overseas, or now they're selling it at Walmart for less tax dollars. So the government, you know, through your state government, your local government, took that tax incentive and gave it to Walmart, putting your company out of business. Again, a tax break is good for the person who gets the tax break. It ain't necessarily good for the whole of the economy. America at Night, back in a moment.
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5: Yeah, my daughter, Talia, it's her 30th birthday today, and I just wanted to wish her happy birthday across America. Like I wish everybody well, and all I want for my family is health and happiness. So wishing Talia the best. Thank you, McGraw. You're the best.
4: All right. Tony in Montreal wishing his 30-year-old baby a happy birthday. He took her home from the hospital yesterday. He blinks his eyes, and she's 30 years old today. All right. Exactly. Thank you, Tony. All right. We got to go. We are done. Look, at lots of text messages, lots of phone calls. Couldn't get to them. Got into a pretty good conversation about taxes and tax incentives. If you have a comment or two, you can certainly call the text or leave a text, and we'll get to it tomorrow night. If you want to make a comment on the voicemail as soon as the show's off, Alex will flip the voicemail box on, and you can... talk to your heart's content, and we'll edit it for content and time, and we'll try and get it on the air tomorrow night. By the way, there is no tax incentive if you call. If you're a first-time caller, no tax incentive. If you're a multiple-time caller, no tax incentive. There are no special tax breaks here on the show. Everyone pays the same. That way we all pay less in tax as opposed to somebody paying no taxes and you pay twice as much in taxes. Music says we're done. I don't know where the 3 hours went. That was fast. Stay right there. We'll be back tomorrow night, 23 hours from now. Our executive director is Alex Hinton. Our engineer tonight is Richard Good. I'm McGraw-Milhaven. This is America at Night on Westwood One.

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7: News this hour from Town Hall. I'm Jason Walker. White House is pushing to keep America well ahead when it comes to technology and crypto.
8: President Trump hosted leaders from the crypto and finance industries at the White House.
9: We're delighted to welcome some of our nation's brightest minds in finance, crypto, and technology ahead of the first ever meeting of the CFTC's Innovation Advisory Committee in Washington, D.C. This is a group of very smart people that are on a committee to recommend what we do.
8: Top executives from Coinbase, Ripple, and other major firms took part as the administration looks to strengthen U.S. leadership in digital assets. Willie Nelson, The White House.
7: So North Korea now says the United States' decision to scale back the military exercises with South Korea does not in any way change what it views as the, quote, provocative nature of the drills. The move appears to dampen hopes for renewed diplomacy between North Korean leader Kim Jong-un and President Trump. Washington and Seoul confirming they are scaling back joint drills. Experts warn that decision could weaken the U.S.-South Korean defense posture. Ukrainian leader Vladimir Zelensky firing a senior official. That investigation centers on a money laundering case. In American history, only three governors have been black, all Democrats and all men, but that might be changing.
10: Florida Republicans have settled on Congressman Byron Donalds as their candidate for governor, and that now makes eight black major party nominees for governors this year. Maryland's Wes Moore is seeking re-election in November. The Democrat is just the third elected black governor in U.S. history. All have been Democrats and men. The November slate includes Democrats and Republicans, men and women. The nominees are promoting their experience and their ideas for all constituents. But many say the possibility of expanding representation matters given the nation's history. Bernie Bennett reporting.
7: And more on these stories at townhall.com.
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7: Corruption probe continues in Ukraine.
2: Ukrainian anti-corruption agencies are investigating senior officials in President Volodymyr Zelensky's office. The investigation comes a day after the recently fired defense minister, Mykhailo Fedorov, posted a video address on YouTube criticizing corruption in Ukraine and calling for elections to be held. The corruption investigation involves a criminal organization allegedly led by a sitting and a former lawmaker. This political turmoil adds pressure on Zelensky, who recently reshuffled his wartime leadership.
7: A Ukrainian man wanted in connection with the 2022 Nord Stream pipeline explosions has now been arrested in Croatia. German prosecutors say the suspect was a very highly trained scuba diver. Breaking news and analysis, townhall.com. Well, despite their very best efforts, public health workers have yet to get a handle on the rising Ebola crisis in Congo.
12: The outbreak has reached 5,000 cases. Responders warn it's spreading at an unprecedented speed, outpacing efforts to slow it down in one of the country's remotest regions. Congo's Ministry of Health reports 5,021 cases so far, and that includes 2,378 deaths. It's raging in some of the most challenging conditions imaginable, fueled by insecurity, displacement, and intense population movements. Rich Thomason reporting.
7: Well, Colombia's president is calling on President Trump to suspend tariffs to help Colombia recover from last week's devastating earthquake, 7.4 on the Richter scale, that has killed at least 289 people and some 4,000 have been injured. More on these stories, townhall.com.
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15: This is Weatherology. I'm meteorologist Laura Lockwood with the Alexandria Lakes Area Forecast. 60 overnight under mainly clear skies. Winds out of the south, 8 to 15 miles per hour. Slight chance for storms. Thursday, highs around 82. Lows dip down to about 59. Thursday night, mainly clear. Mainly sunny skies and dry. Friday and Saturday, low 80s. Friday, upper 70s by Saturday. For KXRA, a meteorologist, Laura Lockwood. Currently, it's 64 degrees.
16: Now, it's Red Eye Radio. Gary McNamara and Eric Harley talk about everything from politics to social issues and news of the day. 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
17: All across America, we are Red Eye Radio. He is Eric Harley and I'm Gary McNamara. Good morning. Hi. So I'm looking. I see I bought a house.
18: Yeah, you're still being hacked on Twitter. I paid them for a full 3 days, so that makes sense. So, anyways.
17: Thanks to everybody out there letting me know on other social media like Facebook yesterday that said, we know that this isn't you. That's right. I got to say, this is the one thing. And just if you're listening and haven't heard me talk about it earlier this week, I got hacked and compromised on X on Monday.
18: Yeah.
17: And it's basically crypto is what it is, and how I've become rich on crypto and what I got a car.
18: Yeah.
17: And then there's three posts, one a day. I think Monday it was I got a car. Yesterday or 2 days ago I got $117,000.
18: Right. Yeah.
17: And,
18: yeah.
17: And that was 2 days ago. And yesterday, I got a house.
18: It's been a good week.
17: It's been a good week. Yeah.
18: Been a good week. And it's attributed to the intact Coach Bella. And so it turns out, I did a little bit of research. I know of somebody who knows this Coach Bella person who is clearly responsible, or whoever is behind that account is responsible for hacking. I actually know somebody who knows them intimately. His name is Eric Swalwell, and he's totally on board in the crypto thing. And so I might reach out to him. By the way, if you go to Gary's account, click on that post, click on all the posts. And then what you do is in the top right, there's the three little dots. Click on those three little dots and you'll see a pull down menu that will come up. And then you can report the post, okay? Report the post. And when you click on that, another menu comes up and you can report it for impersonation. Just go down to impersonation, click on that and click on next. Then it'll walk you through who's being impersonated and everything else. So if you can do that, if you follow Gary on X.
17: At Gary Red Eye 1.
18: At Gary Red Eye 1, the number 1.
17: And you'll see three crypto posts from the last three days.
18: Yeah.
17: And just so you know, I mean, I did because it happened Monday, and I when I caught it, immediately filed the complaint with X. And they sent me a response saying, okay, we'll be looking into it. It could take a couple of days to resolve it. And then I tried to file another complaint 2 days ago, and it said, we already have it. And right. I have, what do you call the number they give you? What's it called in the
18: reference number?
17: The reference number.
18: Yeah.
17: Not the reference number. They call it something else.
18: Yeah, a ticket number?
17: A ticket number.
18: Yeah.
17: I have a ticket number. What I did yesterday was replied to the original ticket number, and this was all advice that I found online, saying respond to the original one. They will see it. Don't try to put in another ticket because it will reject it. And now they also, what I read was, the more people that put in that you're being impersonated, the quicker that they will act. Now, the thing that did get to me a little bit is the fact that they said it could take anywhere from a couple of days to a couple of weeks to fix.
18: Right.
17: And when I wrote to them, I said, look, just shut the page down. Just shut it down. You don't have to transfer it back to me. Shut it down and I'll open up a new page.
18: Yeah.
17: It'll make it just shut it down because obviously, well, that's, as I said, that's the best thing. Apparently, I have described myself and our listeners understand me where nobody has bought into the fact that I have become a millionaire, billionaire crypto person.
18: Right.
17: I mean,
18: well, first of all, if you're watching the crypto markets, I'm sorry. Unless you're stealing someone's crypto.
17: So that really is the that really to me was the been the best thing. But they've just stuck to, it's like one a day. They just throw out one crypto a day. I know an old friend of mine, she got hit last year, but it was on Facebook.
18: Yeah.
17: Mm. It took her months to shut down that page on Facebook.
18: Yeah.
17: Yeah, she could not get it. She could not get it shut down. And the only thing is, on Facebook, you could comment. And the funny thing is, this is beautiful. Her friends were congratulating her.
18: Oh wow!
17: And I was the only one going, "This is not her," because I kept writing it, this is not her, this is not her, this is not her. And her other friends are going, congratulations, we're really happy that, you've really made it in crypto. It's like, what's going on in your life that I don't know about?
18: But, Well, you know,
17: but it's interesting to see because people get, you know, hacked all the time. I have no idea how they got in because I've got the, you know, what do you call it? The double thing where you. They've got to respond to, you know, basically your phone.
18: Right.
17: And so I have no idea, you know, how they got in. And I find it very interesting to see how, you know, how long it's going to take X to resolve it. Because when you look at it, what they're doing, number one, is illegal.
18: What the person is doing, yeah.
17: Yeah.
18: Whoever's behind that account.
17: Is illegal. That's number one. Number two, man, I could have a massive defamation lawsuit, but then the judge would probably look at it and say, just like the Rachel Maddow MSNBC way back then, mm-hmm. where she was sued for defamation and lying about different people, the judge said, nobody in their right mind believes that Rachel, and this was an Obama judge, nobody in their right mind believes that, you know, you go to listen to Rachel Maddow to hear the truth. And it was an Obama judge who said that. And I'm sort of getting the same thing here. I go, it's not going to be successful because nobody is buying into it. In fact, the first thing, it was yesterday where I got hit on social media where, you know, on messaging on Facebook where people, numerous people said, you know what's going on? You know what's going on? Mm-hmm. You know what's going on your ex? I go, yeah, I know. It's
18: yeah.
17: So yeah. I'm fascinated to see how, you know, how it will be, resolved. And it's something that happens in the social media age. You know, who among us has not, you know, had to get a new credit card, had your credit card canceled, and then have to get a new one because somebody's attempting to get into it and charge it. You have no idea. That's happened to me 3 times.
18: Mine was a debit card. And thankfully, it was a bank account that was only there. It was an older bank account that was left over from servicing a commercial loan, part of a business that my wife and I had. And there was only, I think there was less than $40 in it. I didn't keep any money. I only transferred money when it was time to service that business loan. And then I paid that loan that same, you know, in that same transaction. And then I didn't keep any money at all in there. And they told me they got it from some transaction at an airport. They said it happened at an airport. That's all we can tell you.
17: Wow.
18: Yeah. So it's crazy. I mean, these people work full time at this. I don't know what the end game here is other than to try and promote this crypto person. But if you're paying attention to the crypto markets right now, you're either into crypto already or you're not into crypto.
17: Right.
18: You know what I mean? It's not going to convince you. And certainly they picked the wrong person. There are people out there. There are scammers out there that have fairly large followings that are maybe not scamming people directly out of money. They're making it, but they boost their profile to make it seem like they're more successful than not. We've seen it than they actually are. We've seen it play out for years, you know, and it's basically the same thing that's going on right now. They picked your profile and made you look more successful than you are. You're in radio. Everybody knows. You can't afford that. You kidding me? That's a Range Rover. Stop it. Yeah. By the way, the house that they showed from yesterday's post, that's definitely North Korea. I can tell by the grass.
17: What about the fireplace?
18: Yeah, no, that's North Korea.
17: The fireplace was basically it's Kim Jong-un's place because nobody else has a house like that in North Korea.
18: Nobody in North Korea. There are no wealthy people. There's one. And Trump's going to meet with him soon. But, yeah.
17: And it's And it's a wonderful house. It's the best house in North Korea. Yeah. It's the top house in North Korea. There's never been a better house ever built in North Korea.
19: My daughter worked for a company, and the ransomware hit them. And the next morning, the FBI told them, and the FBI took over the whole office, basically, came in. Because there was nothing that they could do. They couldn't get on their computers. There were no computers left. The entire server was basically taken over. But they knew. They told them the following morning, it's North Korea. They knew it. And so he's been doing this for a long, long time. I'll wait for Trump after the meeting. You know, the guy makes a lot of money off ransomware. He's a good guy. He's a good guy, and he likes me. But no, it's a very real thing. I don't know, again, what the end game is here, other than to boost the profile of this person. I have no idea. I mean, it could, what I'm saying is there could be a million different possibilities in terms of scamming. So if you get people that follow that account or something like this, you would think that they have a better handle on scammers. Scammers are using AI right now at a rate that is disturbingly alarming. AI right now is playing out basically the way that Arnold warned us in Terminator 2. And this is the problem. I saw Ukraine says that they've got AI-driven drones right now are just, you know, going after them, attacking them relentlessly, you know, obviously from Russia. But where are they getting, where's Russia getting those AI drones? All of a sudden, Russia's hardware seems to be updated. Well, that's coming from China. I don't have any doubt. That's coming from China. And so there's, you know, and the scammer thing, because everything is connected. Everybody's connected. You know, used to be they would need your password to get in. Who knows how they got in? And then all of a sudden it's there. You know, when you look into the dark web, by the way, I don't even know where the dark web is. I just keep hearing about it from my software protection companies. Keep telling me, well, your name showed up on the dark web. And I'm like, all right, I'm finally getting some publicity. People are learning my name. But it's scary. You know, they're hackers have always been incredibly sophisticated. But these days, it goes far beyond that, because if they know how to use AI in that way, there's no telling what they can do. I mean, it's really just kind of an open-ended game. Who knows?
17: Yeah. Well, we'll see.
19: Yeah.
17: We'll see what happens.
19: Yeah. Yeah.
17: You know, every day I'm just checking going, okay, all right. I'm just fascinated to see on stuff like this how quickly X responds and gets it done.
19: Well, I just...
17: I would just assume that they would shut the page down or suspend the page until they figure out what's going on.
19: Right.
17: And they haven't done that.
19: Right. Right.
17: And, you know, I even read that, you know, they use, you know, technology and AI to go through all of these things before it ever gets to a human.
19: Right.
17: Why don't they just suspend it?
19: Right.
17: Suspend the account until you figure out what's going on?
19: Right. Nobody gets in. Nobody posts.
17: Because then, if you suspend an account and there's no hacking there, the person that has it might complain, but would be grateful, just like you are with your credit card.
19: Mm-hmm.
17: We're not sure what's going on. You may not have a credit card for a couple of days, but we'll get one out to you. You know, immediately. You're like, well, better that than fraud.
19: Mm-hmm. Yeah.
17: You know, and that's how. And so, I don't know why they just. When it comes in, why they just don't suspend it, especially when there's numerous complaints.
19: Right. Well, and now with things like I sold something recently on Facebook Marketplace. I did cash only. I would never use any kind of pay app because the pay apps don't have any. They don't offer the kind of security that your bank might offer. Your bank will offer security. They'll do the due diligence in looking into it. They're looking out for like in my case, you know, did you buy 10 pair of jeans in China? Well, no, I only bought 8. And they were like, okay, we're going to take those last two off. And so they knew. And they said they start, what they do is start with smaller purchases, and then they test to see how it comes back and if they still have the access to the account the next day.
17: We are Red Eye Radio,
19: brought to you by Hotshot Secret.
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0: We are Red Eye Radio. He is Eric Carlin, and I'm Gary McNamara. Hey, got quite a bit of good response to the op-ed piece that we read in the Wall Street Journal yesterday from a young entrepreneur who talked about it. Was basically saying, talking about the MAGA movement, especially with young people, is moving socialist.
1: Yeah,
0: and brought up the latest polls, not just Republicans, but those that call themselves MAGA. And it's something that you and I have talked about, which is the Republican Party moving to the left. We've been talking about it, though, for 20 years.
1: Yeah.
0: Since we started. 2006.
1: Yeah.
0: Yeah.
1: Wow. Maybe 2005 when you started with Tom DeLay.
0: Yeah. When Tom DeLay said, well, you know, we've cut the budget. You know, the conservatives are going to have to be quiet because we've cut the budget.
1: Yeah.
0: You know, basically it's bare bones right now. And we said, oh, please, for God's sakes.
1: Yeah.
0: And you and I were only working together probably less than a month, and you were worried about me at that time.
1: No, I thought you were going to, because there isn't a defibrillator for the brain. I thought your brain was going to explode. So, well.
0: But we'll get to more of that, something that just amazes us.
1: Yeah.
0: We'll get to that coming up.
1: All right.
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3: With SRN News, I'm Jason Walker. A Russian missile attack killing at least six people in Kyiv, wounding 33 more. The strikes hitting 12 different locations across the capital city, damaging residential buildings, a medical facility, and a school. Meanwhile, Ukrainian President Volodymyr Zelensky has fired a senior official. That investigation centers on a money laundering case. United Arab Emirates suspending all trade with Iran, saying it will come after renewed fire from Tehran. It is a move that further isolates the Islamic Republic. And North Korea says the American decision to scale back military exercises with South Korea does not change what it views as a provocative nature of the drills. SRN News.
4: This is weatherology. I'm meteorologist Laura Lockwood with the Alexandria Lakes Area Forecast. 60 overnight under mainly clear skies. Winds out of the south, 8 to 15 miles per hour. Slight chance for storms. Thursday, highs around 82. Lows dip down to about 59. Thursday night, mainly clear. Mainly sunny skies and dry. Friday and Saturday, low 80s. Friday, upper 70s by Saturday. For KXRA, a meteorologist, Laura Lockwood. Currently, it's 64 degrees.
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1: We are Red Eye Radio. He is Eric Harley, and I'm Gary McNamara. Download our Red Eye Radio app today, and you can listen when you want to the show. Coming up in just 1 minute, the Republican Party and the Young Socialist, an article that we read yesterday showing that 35% of not just Republicans, but MAGA Republicans would vote for a Democratic Socialist. That coming up a minute away.
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1: So yesterday we were talking about an op-ed piece in the Wall Street Journal written by a young man, Emil Barr, who runs two companies. And it was, the headline was, "The Young MAGA Socialists Are Here. Many conservatives in Generation Z think the American dream is gone. Some of us are building it." And then he talks about the latest polling out there. 53% of self-identified conservatives under the age of 40 support government-run grocery stores. Not Democrats, conservative. And he said, "I'm surprised by who is angry because the rise of socialism among young Americans is no longer only a Democratic story. Young conservatives," by the way, you're not conservative. You think you are, you're not.
2: Yeah, you're
1: not. "Young conservatives grew up hearing that the government was the problem, are increasingly asking why the government isn't doing more to make their lives easier. Which in 2016 simply means more affordable." That's what we said all along.
2: Mm-hmm.
1: Prices.
2: Right.
1: Prices, prices, prices. We said this day one when Trump took over for the second term. Prices, prices. You've got to focus on prices. We said it to Republican. You got to focus on prices. Because they believe that prices are still there. They feel that capitalism has failed them. They are increasingly comfortable with taxing billionaires, expanding government programs, and blaming some outside group for the sense that the American dream is further away than it was for their parents. The left is embracing socialism openly, but what we should worry about is how the right is arriving at many of the same conclusions. In a 2025 survey of likely young voters, 42% of young conservatives said they would like to see a Democratic Socialist win the presidency in 2028. Among 2024 Trump voters, the figure was 35% in another poll. A March 2026 poll found 77% of all voters support raising taxes on billionaires, including 65% of Republicans, 75% of independents, and 91% of Democrats. It also found 62% of voters are more likely to back a candidate who supports an increased billionaire tax versus 12% more likely to support a candidate who opposes it. These are not disciples of Karl Marx, but they believe the economy is rigged against them, and they increasingly believe the government should step in and fix it. July 2026 Fox News poll, 61% of Republicans view capitalism favorably, down from 72% in 2019, with the share who feels strongly favorable has fallen from 54% to 41%. Because I'm not going to tell my generation that everything is fine, but I believe we are making a fundamental mistake when we take a real economic problem and turn it into an argument against capitalism. On the left, the villain is usually the billionaire or the corporation. On the right, it might be China, immigrants, Israel, or whatever group is being blamed that month for why we can't afford what our parents could at our age. The targets of blame change, but the logic stays the same. Somebody else took what should have been mine, and whoever it is should pay to give it back. That's where the argument gets uncomfortable. Ask young Americans if they want universal health care, free college, cheaper housing, and more government assistance, and you will find plenty of support. But when you ask who should pay for it, suddenly the revolutionaries disappear. We want the Nordic welfare state without the Nordic tax bill. We want the government to spend more money while somehow charging none of us for it. It sounds like more of a wish list than an economic model. I think my generation is getting capitalism completely wrong, because those of us who are actually building companies are showing that opportunity hasn't disappeared nearly as completely as young people believe. Now, what we did criticize him on, this young writer, Emil Barr, yesterday, was the fact that capitalism was not the cause of any of this.
2: No, it was government.
1: It was socialism.
2: Yes.
1: Socialism is what caused the situation that we're in. And even Republicans are screaming for more socialism. As we said yesterday, and we focused on this yesterday, there's a different point that we wish to make today on this. We said, look, when you've got the president and J.D. Vance out there talking about a sovereign wealth fund, that the government should basically have capital that they invest, the federal government, mm-hmm. in businesses.
2: Mm-hmm.
1: You can't sit there and be screaming that the other side are communist socialists.
2: No.
1: You can't.
2: No.
1: When the president has already, with 30 different companies, taken equity and promoted it and get cheers at Republican rallies for the government taking equity and then promoting that the government should have more ownership in large corporations, you cannot scream that the other side is about socialism and communism. And I know it, as I told you last week, two friends posted that.
2: Hmm.
1: You know, posted the whole thing that, you know, thank God we're against socialism, communism.
2: Mm-hmm.
1: And when I brought it up to both of them, both of their responses were exactly the same. Well, you're going to vote for Democrats? I go, that's not my point. My point is, you're not speaking out about the fact that the Republican Party is moving left, that the Republican Party is moving socialist. You're quiet on that point. I don't give a damn who's in office.
2: The people come and go.
1: Yeah,
2: and this is the problem.
1: Right.
2: I keep waiting for someone to go, well, but the Republican Party has a big tent. It's one big tent.
1: Yeah. And I don't care about the person. They're going to be gone. Trump's going to be gone in a couple of years. It's the ideas. Ideas are what form this country, and economic ideas are well known over the centuries. We know what works without question, and we know what doesn't work.
2: Yep.
1: But the whole thing is, when you have Republicans saying, well, yes, I mean, we need to make sure that capitalism is more regulated, when all the major financial problems we have today come from government, every single damn one.
2: Yep.
1: 2008, 2009.
2: Yep.
1: Government involvement in the mortgage market. Did we learn our lesson, or is government still involved in the mortgage market, in manipulating the mortgage market?
2: Still involved. In fact, more and more, there was a push, and they're, every once in a while, they're recycling through the effort to get even more involved.
1: Yep. And when you see now the reason prices are out of control, what was the evolution of that? Where did it start? All the free money given out, and the government, oh, by the way, did you see? It was a Besant the other day that we're now spending more money buying our own debt. We're doing the same damn thing over and over again.
2: Right.
1: Whether it's the budget, the things that caused inflation, we want to do the exact same things again. It's pure insanity.
2: And now we've hit $40 trillion.
1: Yeah, we'll get to that coming up in a little bit.
2: But and nobody flinches. Nobody flinches.
1: No. I'll have an audio cut from CNN. Republican making the point. Mitt Romney was right when 47% of the people back then pay no taxes. You're never going to be able to solve the problem.
2: Right. Yep.
1: And so what do you do? You focus on the people that are paying, you know, what is the top 1% is paying what, 42-43%
3: mm-hmm.
1: of everything now, and the bottom 50% pays like 3% of taxes. And you're saying that the you know, and so it's, to me, I said this way back in the 90s, racism is not our biggest problem. Jealousy, envy, and selfishness is. But that's, we made that point yesterday. What really gets me is the fact that you have young Republicans that are putting their faith in the monopoly of government that is the problem as the solution.
2: Yeah.
1: Now, number one, to me, that goes a little bit beyond politics. Mm. Because you see, well, I went to college and I couldn't get my degree. Well, you weren't properly prepared. You know, people think, you know, well, our parents back in the 50s, back in, everything was great. My father at one point was working three jobs.
2: Yep, same here.
1: We live in this fantasy world. Well, things were just so easy back then. The buying power was pointed out the other day. Over the last four decades, American, you know, buying power is 40% greater. Any problem that we have over the last 5 to 6 years of inflation, of prices increasing, was all due to government. All of it.
2: Yep.
1: Yep. And we're doing the same thing again and cheering it. But, my father told me, as I said, as a 14-year-old in 1969, you better be good. And remember, this was the generation that had it all. Things were fine. It was beautiful. And my father told me, you need to be good at least four different things. Four different things at least. You need to master multiple things in order to survive, because the economy is not going to cater to you. You have to be prepared for the economy. And if you look at my resume, that's why I've done so many different things in my life.
2: Yeah, right.
1: And I would be comfortable doing something else if I had to do something else. But it's the fact that we sit there and we live in this age where people say, well, I took this in college and I couldn't get a job. The whole damn system has failed me. Government take over. I mean, it's pure insanity. We live completely in a delusional world about what the world has always been and the history of economics, what's worked, what has not worked. But when it comes to our own personal lives, the fact that we're saying, well, I just don't want to do it. I'm going to depend on government to take care of me. I can't imagine being in that place, and I just can't imagine that Republicans growing up in a Republican household are now failing for the falsehood that government is going to take care of you.
2: Yeah.
1: No, it's then call yourself a conservative.
2: Well, it's been growing more and more. We saw it in the 2008-2009 Great Recession. Right, coming out of, well, I won't say coming out of it, but as we started to kind of gather ourselves, and remember, 2009, April 2009,

0: when they got inflation up to 9%, over 9%. They knew. They knew that eventually, because prices weren't going to come back and people would be underwater for a long time. And when they get desperate, they look for big government to bail them out. Even people on the right now are doing that. It's mind-boggling.
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0: Lee, and I'm Gary McNamara. So that, to me, is the thing that really gets me. And to me, it's outside politics. Mm. It has become politics, but to me, it's outside politics. It's what I learned when I was a kid. You better prepare for the economy. Don't expect that the government is going to pamper you because you're not prepared to live in a particular economy. So my father told me there's no excuses. You better be good at 3 or 4 different things.
1: Mm-hmm.
0: Well, that's hard to do. Of course it's hard to do.
1: Yeah, it always has been.
0: Yeah.
1: That hasn't changed.

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10: News this hour from Town Hall, I'm Jason Walker. Well, the trial judge in that case of a Texas teenager convicted of fatally stabbing another athlete at a high school track meet has now been removed from the case. Defendant Carmelo Anthony, meanwhile, is seeking a new trial. And in Massachusetts, the forensic psychologist testifying that Lindsey Clancy apparently didn't appreciate the wrongfulness of killing three small children, her own, due to her mental health issues. Testimony of Paul Cizel is meant to support the defense contentions, that Clancy shouldn't be held legally responsible for murder. North Korea says the United States' decision to scale back military exercises with the South in no way changes what it views as the provocative nature of the drills. The deal is done with our friends north of the border.
11: U.S.-Canadian tariffs averted for now, with President Trump saying the last-minute deal to delay the 50% tariffs is what he calls a very fair deal for both.
12: We're doing certain things. We've got to give something, and we're doing certain things. They were paying a high number. We're reducing it a little bit. It's good for everybody. But our farmers are going to be thrilled. Our manufacturers are going to be thrilled. And basically, we have no tariffs going into Canada anymore.
11: The agreement avoids tariffs on $20 billion worth of Canadian imports. Trump notes it's all subject to the finalization of documents. I'm Julie Walker.
10: Forecasters warning the likelihood of yet another tropical storm that could be approaching Hawaii. Officials now say possibly by the end of this week. More on these stories, townhall.com.
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10: An Israeli strike in northern Syria.
26: Israel has struck an airbase in northwest Syria, aiming to prevent Turkish troops from deploying there. The attack on the Abu Dhuhr airbase in Idlib caused damage but no casualties. Syria condemned the strikes as a violation of its sovereignty. Turkey and other regional countries have condemned the attack. Tensions between Turkey and Israel have risen since the fall of Bashar al-Assad's government. Israel carried out hundreds of airstrikes on Syrian army assets after Assad's fall and seized control of a UN-patrolled buffer zone in southern Syria, which it continues to occupy. I'm Karen Shamas.
10: Wall Street numbers for Wednesday. The S&P 500 was up 16 points on the day. Dow Jones climbed 119. And the NASDAQ composite added 41 points. Breaking news and analysis, townhall.com. Moderna shares, meanwhile, soaring after it announces a positive cancer trial result. Here's Lisa Dwyer.
27: 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They are pairing the drug intismerin with Keytruda. The study compared using intismerin and Keytruda together on melanoma patients against using Keytruda alone. The companies say patients who received the combination lived longer without cancer returning or metastasizing than patients who got Keytruda alone. I'm Lisa Dwyer.
10: U.S. Army resuming Apache helicopter training missions following a brief pause when two soldiers were killed in that crash last week in Texas. Army says it is investigating the crash not far from Fort Hood. More on these stories, townhall.com.
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29: This is Weatherology. I'm meteorologist Laura Lockwood with the Alexandria Lakes Area Forecast. 60 overnight under mainly clear skies. Winds out of the south, 8 to 15 miles per hour. Slight chance for storms. Thursday, highs around 82. Lows dip down to about 59. Thursday night, mainly clear. Mainly sunny skies and dry. Friday and Saturday, low 80s. Friday, upper 70s by Saturday. For KXRA, I'm meteorologist Laura Lockwood. Currently, it's 63 degrees.
1: Now, it's Red Eye Radio. Gary McNamara and Eric Harley talk about everything from politics to social issues and news of the day. Whether you're up late or you're just in your day, welcome to the show from the Relief Factor Studios. 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
0: all across America. We are Red Eye Radio. He is Eric Harley, and I'm Gary McNamara. One of the most entertaining things that I've ever covered has been the whole WNBA thing.
2: Right.
0: It really has. And more entertainment coming your way. Royce White was... oh, my gosh. Some of the things he has posted was on Fox News. Okay?
2: Okay.
0: Listen to this interview. Right? And Royce White has said basically that he is a woman for basketball purposes.
2: All right.
0: And it's like, well, you've already got floating genders. We can do this. This is... I'm sorry. This is your roadmap. This is the left's roadmap. I'm just following the left's roadmap. Listen to this here. Listen to how serious it is. And he does not break into a smile at all. You ready?
2: Okay.
0: Here we go.
2: All right.
3: Only players who are women are eligible to play in the NBA, but in the over 400-page document, doesn't define what a woman is. It seems the answer of what they do now is pretty clear. Would you agree?
4: Well, you know, it's just astounding that the WNBA can't define the W in the name. And I think we're going through a very necessary conversation about who's actually eligible to play in some of these professional sports leagues, I guess, on both sides of the gender spectrum. But my goal is to help elevate the WNBA. I think the ticket prices and the attendance, will soar. I think the audience, the live audience will increase. And I think ultimately it's good for the game. It's going to help evolve the game. I mean, who would argue that, a player like myself or an Enes Kanter or, you know, in the future, maybe even, I don't know, a LeBron James, you know, after he expires in the NBA, you know, maybe he wakes up one day and realizes he's a woman as well. You know, who could argue that wouldn't make the women's game better?
3: So, listen, I don't know what to even say to that.
0: And he says it with an absolute straight face.
2: Yeah.
0: Which, of course, he realizes this is what I'm going to do.
2: Right.
0: I'm going to say it with the. I just love it. Even LeBron James, who knows, he may wake up one day and say, look, I'm a woman for basketball purposes, too. Oh, my gosh. Just absolute greatness. Now, the other night, the Indiana Fever played in Toronto. Sophie Cunningham was booed profusely. They booed her.
2: Yeah.
0: Now, remember, though, this is Canada where they, remember the one father that they jailed because he wouldn't use what the court dictated, what pronouns he should use for his daughter.
2: Right. Yeah.
0: He said, no, I'm not going to do it.
2: Right.
0: You must or you go to jail. Understand where Canada's going. Think about this. And the best part is the majority, I believe the majority of people who believe that men should play, their kind of men, and that's the problem they're having now because they can't say that, but that's what they believe. That their kind of men with the proper intent should be able to play against biological women. This is so, excuse my language, this is so damn entertaining.
2: It really is.
0: I mean, it's just the best ever.
2: It really is.
0: Gosh.
2: Oh. I just, honestly, I want this whole thing to play out to what should be the natural end of this.
0: Mm-hmm.
2: And that is the WNBA, including men on the teams. You have to. And then what happens? Well, you can't be a champion for the cause and just include one or two.
0: Right.
2: You're going to have teams that are dominated by men.
0: And I just love the excuse. Why are they making this a big deal? Excuse me. It was your side that called for a national boycott of North Carolina
2: right.
0: and then Texas
2: right.
0: a few years back.
2: How did
0: it was like 10 years ago, wasn't it?
2: Yeah.
0: 10 years ago?
2: Yeah.
0: You're the side that called for boycotting states if men couldn't go into women's locker rooms and bathrooms.
2: Right.
0: You're the ones.
2: Right.
5: Why are you making such a big deal of it? It's really not that important of an issue.
2: Really?
0: We have memories. I said memories.
2: Yeah.
0: You knew where it's going.
2: So many one-liners I can't use.
0: I mean, it's just, and Royce White, I mean, it's just, the best part is looking at his face.
2: Mm-hmm. Yeah. Yeah.
0: And, you know, and it's just as straight-laced as you could get, like he really believes he's a transgender and is being discriminated against. But that's what he has to do. Because you saw that on social media. Well, what's his intent? Well, wait a minute. You guys said intent doesn't matter.
2: Right.
0: It's simply what you claim you are.
2: Right.
5: And then the best one the other day was, well, if you're really a transgender, then you should cut off your thing.
0: And he goes, how bigoted can you possibly be?
2: Right.
0: I believe that my thing, he didn't use those words,
2: is
0: a female body part.
2: And you can't say any different.
0: Can't say any different. It's pure lunacy. I mean, it's like, oh, my gosh.
2: Look, we've already had a man give birth.
0: Do you remember that one about 10 years
2: ago? Oh, my gosh. I remember the picture. It was the New York Times, right?
0: Yeah, but that was legit, I believe, because that was Prince Harry, right?
2: Yeah. He gave birth.
0: Yeah, that was legit.
2: Yeah, that's right.
0: By the way, they're the only people that we know of from California not moving to Texas.
2: That's right. they're moving to a place that is.
0: Worse.
2: I would say worse than California. Actually, California may be worse than the UK right now. But yeah, they're moving back home. I'm sure they'll be welcomed with open arms. I was going to say it's going to be awkward at Thanksgiving, but they don't have Thanksgiving. Yeah. It will be awkward at the holidays. Yeah.
0: Well, he's going to live with one of his parents.
2: Yeah.
0: They ran out of money.
2: Yeah. They make fun of Americans. Like, you guys have been living with your parents pretty much the whole time. Yeah. It's, I honestly.
0: He's going to live with King Charles.
2: Yeah. No, the story is that he's greatly concerned about how much time his father has left. His father's battling cancer, so
0: I know.
2: So it's. I found myself in a very curious situation because, you know, I mean, it's when you think about that, it's you and I don't follow the whole royal thing.
0: No.
2: Yeah. We don't go crazy like Fox News does anytime there's a royal wedding or something. But, you know, when you think of just what. Basically, any human goes through. And of course, if he's got great concern for his dad, then hopefully it's he and his father will get along and there won't be any problem with him being there. And it'll help his father by being there. I hope that is the case. But
0: yeah, same with me. Yeah, I remember the marriage.
2: Yeah.
0: Charles and Diana.
2: Oh my gosh! That wedding
0: was off the charts. The obsession. Remember the media obsession? Because I don't just want to pick on Fox because CBS, NBC, ABC. I mean, the mainstream media back then, Fox really wasn't in existence. Was right. Absolutely gaga over it, and I said it at the time. It's you know, and remember why can't we have? Why can't we have this? Well, the closest that we have were the Kennedys and Camelot. Shut up!
2: Yeah.
0: The reason we exist is not to go gaga over kings and queens.
2: Yeah, right.
0: That's why we exist, right. Is because we reject that.
2: Oh, but the romance.
0: Shut up!
2: Oh, the romance and the
0: well,
2: the fashions and hopefully the drama
0: and the ceremonial
2: that they brought to the U.S. doesn't, you know, carry over back into the home. You know, I wouldn't wish that for
0: anyone. When you make the most solid point when it comes to. When it comes to serious cancer, and you and I have dealt with that with our parents, you know, we don't, I mean, I actually don't care about Harry and Meghan. I just, you know, what I do care about is that a family can come together that has been split apart, especially before the parent dies.
2: Yeah.
0: You know, that's what the most, right. I mean, we have fun with it. I mean, when I first saw it yesterday, I didn't know why it was like, oh, okay, they ran out of money, got going back to living with dad. Then I saw it afterwards. Mm-hmm. Okay, he's going back because of, you know, the cancer diagnosis, which is a good and positive thing, and I hope that they find peace.
2: Yeah.
0: I really do.
2: Yeah, I do too. I think that, yeah. I mean, hopefully that would help the king deal with his illness, and that's what, you know, I'd wish for anybody.
0: Oh. We never even mentioned yesterday Frank Beard.
2: Oh, man. Just
0: from ZZ Top.
2: Just, you know, when you grow up in Texas, it's almost like the home team, right? ZZ Top is the home team. Stevie Ray Vaughan, same thing. You know, so many Texans that have musicians that have really done very well and become iconic. And Frank had been sick for a while. You know, after Dusty Hill passed away, they found a replacement. Frank had to come off the road as well. And so they have another drummer. And Billy's out there, you know, keeping the whole ZZ Top thing going. I remember seeing them at the Cotton Bowl with a very young, at the time, very young budding guitarist. In fact, it was Kenny Wayne Shepherd that was 12 years old, 11 years old at the time.
0: Not playing with ZZ Top.
2: No, his talent had not developed to that level, but I knew his dad. His dad was a radio programmer, and we were all in town because the label brought us in to go to the show. It was ZZ Top, Santana, and Steve Miller Band at the Cotton Bowl. And then we had, you know, the radio guests all had this after party kind of thing. It wasn't backstage. It was at this other place next to, adjacent to, not far from the Cotton Bowl. And the one member of the band that we met was Frank Beard. So it was...
0: The one without the beard.
2: The only member in the band without a beard.
0: Even though he was growing facial hair in his...
2: He had a great mustache. Always had a great mustache. And a terrific drummer. Just an unreal drummer. Yeah, probably not enough credit.
0: I remember when they had Eric Clapton's Crossroads.
2: Yeah.
0: I still have the DVD from 2004.
2: Yeah.
0: And I can't believe that I'd missed that concert.
2: Yeah.
0: That was at the Cotton Bowl.
2: Right.
0: And there's, you know, side stages and everything else. Yeah. Everybody played at that one.
2: Yeah.
0: I'm glad I have the DVD. But they're talking to Eric Clapton. He goes... Come on, because when I was, you know, when I was younger, you thought of Texas and you heard the music and you just, of Texans, you'd go, what the hell, what kind of place is that?
2: Yeah.
0: And he goes, so there's only one group that ends this weekend, and it's ZZ Top. And he goes, you know, I know some people don't like them. He goes, but, you know, you talk to them. He goes, they're great musicologists. They know everything about music.
2: So
0: the history of music that they know
2: was
0: mind-boggling to Eric Clapton.
2: Some bandmates of mine still have a band in a town northwest of here called A.A. Bottom. which is the opposite of ZZ Top. And they're so good. They're so, such great musicians. We lost the lead singer, Dean, a few years ago, a dear friend of mine. And I played with them for a very short time because I was a new father and I was moving on to a new stage of life. And playing in a band, I was pretty much retiring at that point from playing music live. But they still today play shows and did indeed at one point open for ZZ Top. And when I heard the news they were going to do that, I didn't live there anymore and I didn't get to see that show. But that just put the smile on my face. But you talk about Frank Beard and as a drummer. I mean, the guy was just incredible. If you look at Tush and the Fills, the rhythm that gets that song going.
0: I hate that song.
2: Yeah, it is.
0: I hate that more than Lovin', Touchin' and Squeezin' from Journey.
2: It is an incredible drumming song with fills that are just, you know, again, have his signature all over.
0: You know, and first time I heard LaGrange, it was like, whoa.
2: Yeah.
0: You know, I had not heard of ZZ Top before I heard LaGrange.
2: Yeah.
0: And I went, whoa. That's what really set a lot of people that I know as kids, you know, that's the thing that they went, they go, who is this?
2: Well, those drum fills right there are legendary too. He gets a lot of spotlight. Yeah. His talent gets a lot of spotlight.
0: And then, of course,
2: Yeah. Yeah. I mean, just and from what I know, I never actually knew any of them, but from what I know, all top-notch, just great guys, all three guys. So two of those three now gone. But Billy Gibbons said ZZ Top will carry on. Rest in peace, Frank Beard.
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8: 2026 was virtually unchanged this month. 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
7: Looking at trade,
8: we raised our fat basis export forecast. That reflects strength in both U.S. butter exports and cheese exports. Pretty sharp reduction in our skim solid basis export forecast this month, and that's mainly lower exports of non-fat dry milk and lactose.
7: Product and class price forecast for milk also vary. The end result, though, the all milk price forecast for this month is lowered for both this year and next. I'm Rod Bain reporting for the U.S. Department of Agriculture in Washington, D.C.
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0: Live Radio. He is Eric Cronin. I'm Gary McNamara. So the statement I wanted to make is we had the WNBA report earlier. There's Sophie Cunningham, who advocates women playing women's basketball instead of biological men playing women's basketball, and she is booed in Toronto by a significant portion of women. You cannot make this crap up. You cannot make it up.
1: That's where we are. Well, at least in Toronto.
0: Yep.
1: Yep.
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3: With SRN News, I'm Jason Walker. A Russian missile attack overnight, killing at least six people in Kyiv, wounding 33 more. Those strikes hit a number of locations across the city, damaging residential buildings, a hospital, as well as an educational institution. In the meantime, Ukraine has responded by shelling several areas in Russia. And also in Ukraine, President Volodymyr Zelensky says he's had enough. He has fired a major senior official. Why? That investigation centers on a money laundering case throughout Ukraine. United Arab Emirates has suspended all trade with Iran after saying it has come under renewed fire from Tehran. It's a move that further isolates the Islamic Republic in Tehran. And this is SRN News.
4: This is weatherology. I'm meteorologist Laura Lockwood with the Alexandria Lakes Area Forecast. 60 overnight under mainly clear skies. Winds out of the south, 8 to 15 miles per hour. Slight chance for storms. Thursday, highs around 82. Lows dip down to about 59. Thursday night, mainly clear. Mainly sunny skies and dry. Friday and Saturday, low 80s. Friday, upper 70s by Saturday. For KXRA, a meteorologist, Laura Lockwood. Currently, it's 63 degrees.
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2: Thank you.
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2: 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And maybe soon we'll be sharing your story right here.
1: Well, we did it a couple of weeks ago. I hadn't done it in a couple of years. I remember the first time that I did it. I think the first time I did it, the debt was, what, $32 trillion? Maybe $30 trillion?
2: Yeah, are we talking about smoking weed?
1: The debt from smoking weed.
2: Yeah. No, you said the first time you did it, the first time you talked about it, you mean, or you...
1: The
2: first time you smoked weed, the debt was around $32 trillion. Wow, man.
1: I was 19 years old.
2: Oh.
1: And a friend of mine driving down the street said, "Look what I have." And it was a joint. And I looked at it and said, "Wow, a firecracker." I had no idea. None.
2: That's the smallest burrito I've ever seen.
1: No, the first time I ever analyzed, remember when I was swimming in my pool that day 10 years ago, trying to say, okay, how can I make it more understandable to everybody what the national, you know, the debt problem is?
2: Right.
1: I went, oh, take out 8 zeros and you can make it to somebody who's making, you know, what is viewed as a middle class salary. You know, and what kind of debt would they have on a middle class salary that would mirror the national debt that we have in the deficit? And it's very simple. Financial situation in this country is somebody who is making $56,000 a year, $54,000 a year.
2: Mm.
1: They're spending $75,000 every year.
2: Yeah.
1: All right?
2: Yeah.
1: They're spending. Now, of that $54,000 that they're making, $10,000 must go to pay just the interest that they owe. $10,000. They have, remember, making $5,400. You've got $10,000 in interest that you have to pay. You have credit card debt that has to be paid. You cannot file bankruptcy on it.
2: Right.
1: Of $400,000. And you have obligations over the next 10 years of $1 to $2 million. That's the fiscal situation of the United States. Right now, if you break it down to somebody who's making $54,000 a year. Now, $54,000 a year is the $5.4 trillion in taxpayer revenue that we have. The spending $75,000 on, you know, every year making $54,000 is the $7.5 trillion debt that we have. The $7.5 trillion in total spending that we have this year.
2: Mm.
1: The $10,000 that you have to pay on that $54,000, you know, that comes out of it, you have to pay that. You have no choice. You have to pay the interest, is the $1 trillion in interest that we will see this year.
2: Mm.
1: And the $400,000 in credit card debt that you cannot file bankruptcy on is the $40 trillion in debt.
2: Right.
1: And so it would be, 21,000 more that you're spending every year, and that would be the $2.1 trillion deficit that has gone up $200 billion in just the past week, because of interest, because the tariff money has disappeared, and the interest that has to be paid on the tariff money because the Supreme Court found that it was unconstitutional. That's basically the fiscal situation that we're in now.
2: You know, and it's mind-boggling to think of those numbers. $40 trillion and growing. And it's growing faster and faster because the interest on that debt, of course, we have to pay every single year, and it gets harder and harder to keep up with just the interest payment on the debt.
1: Yep.
2: At the point that we reach that threshold of not being able to pay the interest on that debt, it is the beginning of the end. Programs will just go away.
1: Yeah.
2: Forget about this discussion and debate. It just won't be there. And the moment that the world fears that the U.S. is going into default, you'll see a global economic collapse like we've never seen. The Great Depression will look like a day at Disney World.
1: Nobody cares.
2: And nobody cares.
1: Nope.
2: Nobody cares.
1: As I've said, we have talked about the fact that selfishness, jealousy, envy, and greed are the biggest problems that we have. And the greed that we have today is nothing to do with capitalism.
2: Right. Right.
1: Companies making a legit profit by voluntarily creating goods and services that are voluntarily consumed or bought by the consumer.
2: Mm-hmm.
1: That's not greed.
2: Nope.
1: Greed is when you want the government to force other people to pay for what you want today.
2: Yep.
1: And
2: over and over again, that's exactly where we are.
1: And the problem is, Mitt Romney was right. When you have almost half of America paying no federal taxes, Social Security does not count because that's for the private account for you to collect when you're over, I don't know what it is now, 66 years and 4 months, maybe, or 5 months. I don't know. I don't.
2: Something like that.
1: I don't know what it's set at right now. That's for Social Security. That's separate. General funds is what we are talking about.
2: Right.
1: And when half of America doesn't pay in, and what's left, because we've stretched ourselves so thin and you cannot tax, you're not going to be able to tax the people that don't pay any taxes. They'll vote you out. You're forced to initiate taxes that will slow down the economy. Remember, when Obama had to answer that question and couldn't answer the question.
2: Yep.
1: When he was asked directly, it was ABC, right?
2: ABC, it was Charles Gibson, Charlie Gibson was the moderator.
1: Yep, and said, why do you want to tax capital gains more? And the Democrats are all over capital gains now. Why do you want to tax capital gains more? Well, when it shows that when you lower capital gains, you actually get more tax revenue in.
2: Mm-hmm.
1: When you raise capital gains, you get less. Obama did not argue. He said, for a sense of fairness, not the reality of fairness,
2: no,
1: but for the sense of fairness, because of the emotional reaction that people have, and their reaction is completely devoid of the actual conclusion in reality about what happens in economics. And that's what we're dealing with.
2: Yep.
1: And so don't see a way to resolve it, because the American people want something for nothing.
2: Well, and we're getting to the point, I mean, now we're at the point, as we've
1: talked. A significant portion of the American people want something.
2: Well, and it's a growing portion.
1: It is a growing portion, yeah.
2: What are we calling them? What are they calling themselves?
1: It was the young MAGA socialists.
2: The MAGA socialists.
1: Where the young people, 35% want a Democrat socialist in 2028. These are people that call themselves MAGA conservatives. And they also, what was the other thing that they wanted? Oh, they 53% of self-identified conservatives under 40 support government-run grocery stores.
2: And that will likely not change as they grow older. You know, it used to be the case that, all right, you were liberal because you were stupid as a kid. Then you grew older and then you became more conservative, especially when you started earning more money. They don't care about any of that anymore. You know, we've gotten to the point, we've talked about this. That generation doesn't care about, well, look, in terms of earning money, it's not really even about the money, even if they're earning money. They still want Democrat socialists in power.
1: Well,
2: the guy who wrote the piece that we talked about yesterday and read from, he's an entrepreneur. He's not surfer dude.
1: Yeah.
2: Living on a friend's couch.
1: He's 23 years old, owns two of his own companies. He's came here. His mother brought him here from Russia when he was 3 years old to give more opportunity. He goes, that's what I have. I've got the opportunities are just incredible here. Is how he views it, but he is somebody who wishes to work hard. Look, it's the same thing about what makes people happy. You remember the happy index?
2: Yeah.
1: Well, they're happier in the Nordic countries because they have more free time, or they're happier because they have this given to them and that given to them.
2: They're happy in the Nordic countries right now because it's not 111 degrees.
1: Well, one of the things that has come out, because the Democrats have started to jump on the Nordic countries again, it's like,
2: yeah,
1: no, their middle class pays way more in taxes.
2: Right.
1: You can't get it from the billionaires.
2: Right. If you want to look at that model,
1: yeah,
2: as a society, let's take a real look at it. And you won't get that. You won't get that at all. You know, they've built in, the liberals have built in, the democratic socialists, communists, have built in to the mindset of rank and file, far too many rank and file, not all, but a growing number of people who believe that you should take everything from the rich, that it doesn't belong to them, that wealth is finite, by the way, that they don't include this idea of the expansion of wealth as we've talked about. Because capitalism, in fact, is an expansion of wealth. We as individuals live much better. The middle class lives like billionaires from the past. The expansion of wealth has improved lives, but they don't include that part in their entire agenda. They want you to believe that we go after the billionaires because that means we destroy capitalism.

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0: We are Red Eye Radio. He's Eric Carly, and I'm Gary McNamara. Every couple of days, we take a look at the Babylon Bee headlines, and I just only have one today that was, to me, worth it.
1: Yeah.
0: You ready? Yeah. And it was the lead headline in the Babylon Bee.
1: All right.
0: DeSantis explains to Newsom the secret to counting ballots in one night is not committing fraud. The best thing is, it's DeSantis on his cell phone.
1: Yeah.
0: And it's a picture of him talking. And on the other side is Newsom on his cell phone, not saying anything, just listening. It's great.

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6: News this hour from Town Hall. I'm Jason Walker. A Russian missile attack overnight killing six people in Kyiv, wounding 33 more. The strikes hit 12 locations, including a number of residential areas. Florida Republicans have spoken. Here's correspondent Bill Barrow.
7: Byron Donalds is celebrating his win in the Republican primary for governor in Florida. Donalds ran with President Trump's endorsement, and he has embraced that on the campaign trail.
8: An affordable Florida starts with a limited government that respects hardworking taxpayers who fund it.
7: Donalds does not talk about his historic candidacy, but he would be the first black governor of Florida. He would be the first black Republican governor elected in the United States.
6: Washington and Ottawa making some key moves. Here's Ben Thomas.
9: Less than 2 hours before he was set to impose 50% tariffs on $20 billion worth of Canadian imports, President Trump announced on social media that the U.S. and Canada have a deal. Subject, he writes, to the finalization of documents. Trump's import taxes would have hit about 5% of what Canada ships to the U.S., including products ranging from hockey sticks to tongue depressors. And Canada had threatened to respond in kind. But those sanctions are now delayed, buying time for more negotiations and avoiding, for now, yet another strain in already tense relations between historic allies. Ben Thomas, Washington.
6: Well, the historic Meta trial continuing in Oakland, California. A former engineering director at Meta telling the jury Wednesday the company took a don't ask, don't tell approach on kids under the age of 13 when it came to their platforms. During testimony, Arturo Bejar says Meta consistently prioritized profits over safety. More on these stories, townhall.com.
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6: Moderna shares more than doubling after announcing initial results from a study of an experimental cancer treatment. Here's Bob Agnew.
15: Moderna and Merck are developing an mRNA-based cancer vaccine designed to be tailored to individual patients based on unique mutations within their tumors. They're pairing a new Moderna drug with Merck's immunotherapy drug Keytruda. Companies said patients in a study who received the combination live longer without cancer returning or metastasizing than patients who got Keytruda alone. Bob Agner reporting.
6: Stocks rising Wednesday after the Treasury Department made a move to ease pressure emanating from the bond market. Strong profit reports from the spring from Target and other U.S. companies also helped support the markets. S&P rose 16 points. The Dow added 119. NASDAQ climbed 41 points. Breaking news and analysis, townhall.com. A judge has been removed from a Texas stabbing case as defendant Carmelo Anthony seeks a new trial.
16: Anthony's legal team argued for his removal, arguing that the judge was overly strict and participated in an interview after the verdict. Anthony was convicted in June of fatally stabbing 17-year-old Austin Metcalf at a Rainey High School track meet. The case drew national attention on social media, focusing largely on race. Anthony is black, Metcalf was white. Anthony was sentenced to 35 years in prison after a suburban Dallas jury rejected his claims of self-defense during what witnesses say was a heated exchange between the two. I'm Lisa Dwyer.
6: College sports undergoing a transformation with deals allowing athletes to profit from their name, image, and likeness. College Sports Commission working to regulate the deals, ensuring fair compensation. More on these stories, townhall.com.
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20: This is Weatherology. I'm meteorologist Laura Lockwood with the Alexandria Lakes Area Forecast. 60 overnight under mainly clear skies. Winds out of the south, 8 to 15 miles per hour. Slight chance for storms. Thursday, highs around 82. Lows dip down to about 59. Thursday night, mainly clear. Mainly sunny skies and dry. Friday and Saturday, low 80s. Friday, upper 70s by Saturday. For KXRA, I'm meteorologist Laura Lockwood. Currently, it's 63 degrees.
0: Now, it's Red Eye Radio. Gary McNamara and Eric Hurley talk about everything from politics to social issues and news of the day. Whether you're up late or you're just starting your day, welcome to the show. From the Relief Factor Studios, this is Red Eye Radio.
1: All across America, we are Red Eye Radio. He is Eric Carly, and I'm Gary McNamara. Welcome and good morning.
21: Hi.
1: All right, let's talk about the two things that America is paranoid about.
21: Why? What have you heard?
1: Vaccines and data centers. This in the Wall Street Journal yesterday. Now, this has actually been in the news probably for about a year now. And this is where Moderna reported that its melanoma vaccine has succeeded in a large late stage trial.
21: Right.
1: Now, you know, the government was hemming and hawing on that because of the whole vaccine paranoia across the country. Right. Post anything on social media about, I went to get my flu shot the other day. I don't take any vaccines anymore at all. People are bat soup crazy, including a significant portion of Republicans on this one.
21: I can't even talk about doing shots of tequila without getting kind of feedback.
1: You know, when you look at it, when you look at the history, what we used to have when, you know, polio, smallpox, all these different things that happened. And we understand the lies that were told.
21: Oh, yeah.
1: About the COVID vaccine shot and for people that it was not necessary for, and the lies that were brought up about what it would actually do. And also the side effects.
21: Right.
1: I've got friends of mine that anybody young dies, it's the shot. Well, it's not the damn shot. Some people been affected by it and had heart problems because of it? Yes, but a small minority.
21: Right. Yeah.
1: Very, very small minority of it. But we live in an absolute, right now, it's vaccine and data center paranoia. But Moderna told the FDA that in the large late-stage trial that their melanoma vaccine has prevented cancer from coming back in high-risk patients. Investors cheered as the company's stock soared 177%. But that's nothing next to the return to cancer patients from this breakthrough. The Food and Drug Administration has approved Moderna's, this is Trump's administration, Trump, who still takes a COVID shot, by the way, Drug Administration has approved Moderna's mRNA vaccines for flu and RSV as well. But the technology's greatest promise may lie, this is Wall Street Journal editorial page, in preventing cancer recurrences. Cancers come back in about half of later stage melanoma patients after their tumors are removed. The idea is to use the mRNA to train the immune system to recognize tumor mutations and hunt down and kill cancer cells hiding inside the body. Scientists biopsy and genetically sequence a patient's tumor cells. They then select mutations unique to the patient's cancer to incorporate into an mRNA molecule, which provides the genetic code instructing cells to produce proteins with those mutations. These benign proteins teach the immune system to recognize and attack lingering cancer cells. Wow. Moderna announced in January that melanoma patients who received its vaccine in a small trial in combination with Merck's therapy were at 49% lower risk of experiencing a recurrence or death after 5 years compared to those who just got Merck's therapy alone. On Wednesday, the company said that a large randomized trial met its goal of preventing cancer recurrence and metastasis, though it did not publish the data yet. Right now, you have the pharmaceutical companies working on vaccines for non-small cell lung, bladder, kidney, pancreatic, and gastric cancers. The road to new cures can be long and winding. Moderna shows that sticking with it can pay off. I mean, that's what they are. I mean, people get paranoid about the whole genetic thing, but it looks like when you talk about cancer, I mean, you think about the money that's been spent on cancer. You think about other diseases out there. You think of AIDS and just everything else out there.
21: Yeah.
1: You get, you get cancer, you somehow get the genetic code in there for you know, to do this, where that would be mind-boggling if they could do it. Now, I don't want to end. I know the vaccine skeptics will bring up 2012. What was it? What was the movie with where the, remember the woman had the cancer cure?
21: Oh, what was that movie?
1: Oh, jeez.
21: Yeah.
1: And everybody turns into zombies?
21: Oh, Will Smith.
1: Yeah.
21: Yeah, the, what was it? It was a good zombie movie. It was. As zombie movies go.
1: Yes. I Am Legend.
21: I Am Legend.
1: Yeah.
21: Yeah, yeah.
1: Yeah.
21: Yeah. Now, I'm not saying that's not going to happen. I'm saying it's highly unlikely, but I'm not a doctor. Here's the thing. Because I approach it this way. You know, there's, like back in April, when they talked about the new drug that could extend the life of those who have pancreatic cancer. That's a big deal because on the 5-year, about 7 out of 8 people with pancreatic cancer do not survive.
3: With stage 4?
21: Yeah. The 5-year span, in that 5-year span, 7 out of 8.
1: You mean from the origination of pancreatic cancer to stage 4? Because isn't stage 4 almost always lethal?
21: Right, and that would fall within... Yeah, no, it's pancreatic cancer is rarely survivable.
1: Right.
21: But 7 out of 8, and that's how they measure it, will die within that 5-year period. And it's one of those who... one of those cancers that... It's like a glioblastoma. Glioblastoma, just because of the nature of the cancer, you can take out the original tumor, but it is deeply embedded into the brain and is going to come back. So the life expectancy is low.
1: That's what Neil died of from Rush.
21: Yeah. John McCain. You know, it's, you know, you look at...
1: You know what I thought about the other day?
21: Hmm.
1: Two of the most beloved musicians ever, rock musicians ever in Canada, both died from glioblastoma.
21: Mm-hmm. Yeah.
1: The lead singer of the Tragically Hip.
21: Yeah.
1: That was just huge in Canada.
21: Mm-hmm.
1: And Neil.
21: Yeah. But if you think
1: Gore
21: about...
1: Downey. That, Gore, yeah.
21: If you think about the finding with the pancreatic cancer drug, it's very promising, but being at my age... You know, I always temper those, you know, with, okay, because inevitably you see, all right, more research needs to be done. There needs to be, you know, and time needs to pass in order to find out what possible side effects there are from the treatment. All of us who have family members who are either going through cancer treatment right now or have gone through cancer treatment, understand how the standard cancer treatments, how harsh they are. My dad takes a chemo pill every day. And he's 93. And he's been doing this since November of 22. And it's really harsh.
1: Wasn't Ben Sasse supposed to be dead by now? Isn't he getting isn't he getting that new pancreatic medicine?
21: I heard it was experimental.
1: Yes.
21: But I think it is that one. I think it is. And that, again, that's highly promising. Highly promising. And if you're battling cancer, you want every shot at every day of life that you can have. That doesn't come with hopefully harsh side effects.
1: Exactly. That's what you're looking for. I mean, that was the complaint about the heart problems with, for certain people,
21: right,
3: with it.
21: And so, and there may be, again, we don't know. And I think only time can tell. The research is going to tell about, and there will have to be, of course, that disclosure in side effects. I think there's probably greater scrutiny, especially with a company like Moderna, who's been through that whole thing, and they're very aware. I have friends, and in fact, my dad worked for a big pharmaceutical company. Now, he was in the delivery part of it. He didn't formulate any drugs, but I have friends who have worked for big pharma companies. They're very aware of what the sentiment is of the public in terms of their company overall, but the drugs that are in research and development, and then the drugs that hit the market, you know, and you see the big disclaimer. Sometimes you'll be watching a commercial and realize the only purpose of that commercial is the disclaimer. And their disclaimers are so long, they have to run a separate commercial for the disclaimers. So all of that is, for any critical thinker, is going to be considered. But for people who are going through the illness, it is a different consideration, because some of them look at it as, I have no other choices.
1: Yeah,
21: and this looks like a good choice to me.
1: The name of the medicine is Diraxonrasib. Diraxonrasib.
21: Yeah.
1: is what Ben Sasse is taking, the former senator. It's a next generation, you take it orally, designed to target and block specific gene mutations that cause cancer cells to grow uncontrollably. Mm-hmm. Clinical studies have shown that the drug can roughly double the average survival time for advanced patients compared to standard chemotherapy, roughly 13 months versus 7 months. Drug is not yet fully FDA approved, but it's received breakthrough designations and is accessible to certain eligible patients through clinical trials. Ben Sasse, they thought, would be dead by now. He said that. He goes, I'm supposed to be dead now.
21: Yeah.
1: And remember, though, what it did to his face.
21: Yeah, yeah, yeah. I have a family member who's going through the treatment right now for melanoma, and he doesn't leave the house because the melanoma has actually recurred, and it's on his neck and his face, and the treatment is pretty harsh, and he says I don't want to scare people right now, and it's really sad. He's retired, but it's really, really sad when you and again, when you're in that situation, you're looking for anything and everything that might be available to you. You know, Andy Kaufman, we learned after the fact that he was willing to try anything and everything experimental, from holistic to anything. You know, he wanted to live, you know, and that is the sentiment by those patients and their families and their caretakers. I don't know. I can't tell you what it's going to do. I can't tell you what the side effects are going to be. You know, there has to be transparency all throughout the process. I do believe on the mRNA front, we're in a different place than we were in COVID, because we know the manipulation that was going on in COVID and what was happening at that time.
1: You don't stop the research.
21: And
1: the development.
21: And you don't. And again, I'm not saying there won't be serious side effects. It is a wait and see game, but it brings promise.
1: Well, we all know anybody who takes any pharmaceuticals, I know. I mean, for my cholesterol medicine, thank goodness I don't have the reaction that other people do.
21: Yeah, I don't either.
1: The horrible muscle pains that they get.
21: Yeah.
1: It never affected me. And all my prescriptions for metabolic syndrome, which is blood sugar, high blood pressure, and cholesterol, I have no reaction. And I talk to people all the time. They go, you don't have any reaction? I go, nothing. It hasn't affected me in the slightest.
21: Yeah.
1: And they'll go, well, this one really hit me and this one did that. But then again, when we talk about it, when I got the worst vaccine I ever got, the reaction to it, and I got it during COVID, was the shingles, double shingles.
21: Yeah.
1: And they told me it's because I had shingles.
21: Right.
1: And I actually waited.
21: They said your reaction was worse because you had shingles.
1: Yes, and my body's immune system was, you know, had already dealt with shingles once and immediately attacked where the if you ever feel that pain, that's where the antibodies are going because that's where it's identified.
21: It's not bruising.
1: Right. It's not bruising. I always thought it was bruising, that the needle was bruising the muscle. That's not the case. That's where your antibodies are attacking.
21: I just got my second one Friday.
1: Yeah.
21: Yeah, so.
1: The first one, I was a zombie. The second one absolutely just blew. I thought I had COVID.
21: Yeah, the first one I got, I also got the pneumonia vaccine.
1: Yeah.
21: The same time.
1: I learned that.
21: And it was like, oof. The second one, I felt nothing this past weekend. And I was grateful. I got it on a Friday because I thought, well, I'll have the weekend to recover if something happens. Nothing. Nothing at all. In fact, I was busier than ever in the heat. And I'm thankful for that. But again, I'm grateful that, you know, we have the scientists and the technology that's out there working for people who are suffering with cancer. You know, again, it's bringing hope for those patients.
1: We are Red Eye Radio.
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0: We are Red Eye Radio. He's Art Cronin. I'm Gary McNamara, addressing the other thing that Americans are paranoia about, data centers. New poll out, Americans are more open to nuclear power plants than AI data centers.
1: See, that's the game. The government's just trying to warm you up. Well, okay, you got your choice, data center or nuke plant. Nuke plant!
0: I saw a number of conservatives yesterday come out and say, look, and you've seen the surveys coming out saying golf courses use way more water than AI centers. So get rid of golf courses and build AI centers. We're going to have AI centers, as we have said. It's up to government. If you wish to regulate and say we need to ensure that we have the water and we have the power and the electricity, that's fine. We cannot move ahead without AI centers in this country.
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3: With SRN News, I'm Jason Walker. Moderna shares have exploded, more than doubling, after announcing initial results from a study of an experimental cancer treatment. Moderna and Merck developing the mRNA-based cancer vaccine. It is designed to be tailored to individual patients based on unique mutations within their tumors. A Russian missile attack overnight, killing now at least 12 people in Kyiv and wounding dozens more. Strike hitting more than a dozen locations around the city, including residential buildings. United Arab Emirates suspending all trade with Iran, that after saying it has come under some renewed fire from Tehran. North Korea says the U.S. decision to scale back military exercises with South Korea does not change what it views as provocative nature of the drills. SRN News.
4: This is weatherology. I'm meteorologist Laura Lockwood with the Alexandria Lakes Area Forecast. 60 overnight under mainly clear skies. Winds out of the south, 8 to 15 miles per hour. Slight chance for storms. Thursday, highs around 82. Lows dip down to about 59. Thursday night, mainly clear. Mainly sunny skies and dry. Friday and Saturday, low 80s. Friday, upper 70s by Saturday. For KXRA, I'm meteorologist Laura Lockwood. Currently, it's 63 degrees.
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1: We're Red Eye Radio. He is Eric Carlin. I'm Gary McNamara. Let me just get to the quick polling from Echelon Insights on data centers. The survey conducted in June asked respondents whether they would support or oppose various types of facilities being built in their communities, including an Amazon distribution center, a solar farm, or a traditional manufacturing factory, and others. When asked about data centers to power artificial intelligence, just 27% said they would strongly or somewhat support its construction in their community, while 62% said they would oppose it. When respondents were given arguments in favor of the AI data centers, 58% still oppose such facilities. By comparison, nuclear power plants received 34% support and 57% opposition. Nuclear power has historically faced public skepticism over concerns about safety, mainly due to rare regulatory failures such as Chernobyl. Nuclear advocates have increasingly pointed to the technology's ability to produce large amounts of electricity without direct greenhouse gas emissions. AI data centers have faced a different set of concerns, including fears over environmental impact. A broader public debate over AI also included concerns about job displacement, privacy, or how AI systems collect data, leading to skepticism on both sides of the political aisle. You're not going to stop AI systems, whether they're here or elsewhere. You're not going to stop AI.
2: No.
1: Not going to stop it.
2: Nope.
1: It's like you weren't going to stop the Industrial Revolution.
2: No.
1: We went from a farming to an industrial base. Not going to stop it. And we haven't stopped it. We have thousands of data centers across the United States.
2: Yeah. Right.
1: Already right now.
2: Yep.
1: You know, they don't have to be in your neighborhood. They don't have to be put in your suburb. We're not going to put a nuclear power plant in the middle of a suburb.
2: No.
1: It's not built that way. They're outside, normally, metropolitan areas. And the same thing you're going to see with some of the massive AI centers. But you're not going to stop them.
2: Nope. No. It's the what will happen with the data centers is in question in terms of how many will come to fruition. It will be, I don't want to say similar to the rise of EVs, because the EV thing was very different. AI is going to be integrated in so many ways. But there will be companies that succeed in the AI game at different levels than others. That's just the way industry works. With any expanding technology, that's the way it's always been. But it will be so vast, most of those data centers are going to be in place for a while. A lot of the concern now comes from people saying, all right, yeah, but they're going to build it and then later come back to these towns because they're making deals with small towns. You know, hey, we're going to create a bunch of jobs. And then all of a sudden they're going to move those jobs. They're going to close them down. It'll be like manufacturing was, you know, back at the end of that era, as manufacturing was leaving some of these areas. That's not anything that you can really do anything about. It doesn't change the current trajectory of AI. Because it could also be the case, again, depending on how deep it's integrated into, and I believe it will be integrated into everything. I mean, my car has AI now. My wife's car has AI.
1: Our phones.
2: The phones have AI. I literally have artificial intelligence. It's not real at all. But it's integrated into everything. In fact, in a year or two, probably this Christmas buying season, as more and more devices, aside from phones, have that integration, like televisions, have that AI integration, what you have now hanging on the wall in your den is going to be antiquated. It's going to be bricked at some point because you're going to want the latest and greatest. And that kind of expansion, that kind of demand that is there, and, you know, again, it comes also with great levels of concern, whether it's privacy or how the AI will be used, but it will be fully integrated. And it's going to require massive data centers. States are, I'm okay with the states going, including our own, saying, whoa, we want your plan for water and power.
1: Mm-hmm.
2: You're not going to rob from the grid or take from our water sources. It's
1: Well, you're going to take from water sources.
2: You're not going to take anything that is going to leave the public short.
1: Right.
2: And this is the problem, you know, that they all have. And that's up to them. That's up to industry, their industry, to live up to those standards in two different ways. To be compliant, but also to be a good steward to the community, because their names, whatever AI it, you know, it is, you know, you look at all the different companies that are out there. I think NVIDIA is probably the one that comes to the mind of most, at least for investors. But you look at XAI, that's Elon Musk, Google AI, which is fully integrated now, Gemini, all of these companies will become are becoming slowly household names. You have to be a good steward to the community. You can't show up with a data center and go, yeah, well, we don't really care about the water and how much water we use, or, you know, how much we rob from the grid or the water sources. That can't play out, and they know that. And in fact, there might be something we can learn if they create their own little power sources. And other companies, by the way, outside of data centers are already doing this, creating their own little mini nuke plants.
1: Yep.
2: And if that is the case, then maybe there's something we can learn about our grid outside of those operations that would help the main grid overall.
1: And for the water problem, you know, we should build massive AI centers in Texas, then open up, as I proposed, the Amaro Canal, which would go from Lake Michigan all the way down to Texas and supply us with all the water that we need.
2: Oh, yeah.
1: Again, the Amaro.
2: Yeah.
1: Isn't that what they called that coin?
2: Yeah, exactly.
1: Wasn't that the, remember the Amaro?
2: Theoretical coin.
1: It was a discussion in a classroom
2: at a college.
1: No, it was a think tank. I think it was a Fraser Institute think tank.
2: Yeah. Okay.
1: That came up with the thing, could we share a currency? And that became the Amaro. So I just came up with the idea of the Amaro Canal from Lake Michigan all the way down. If you want to tick off anybody in Michigan, Pennsylvania, and New York, or Wisconsin or whatever, just suggest something like the Amaro Canal.
2: Yeah, we're gonna pipeline everything down.
1: We're gonna drain the Great Lakes.
2: Right. Yeah, it's
1: why not? That's where we are these days.
2: Well, yeah,
1: I don't care. We need it. You supply it for us.
2: We
1: don't want to figure it out ourselves.
2: Here in North Texas, we're building multiple new lakes.
1: I know, massive.
2: In fact, I ran into a truck driver who was working on one project. He said all of my trucks are dedicated to this one project for this new lake in this area, which is north of here. And he said it's incredible. He said it's wild to watch it play out. I mean, we all but one of our lakes is man-made.
1: Yeah.
2: You know?
1: Yeah, you fly into Dallas, people fly in all the time. I didn't know you guys had so many lakes.
2: Yeah.
1: Well, we really don't.
2: Imagine what you can do if you capture your own water.
1: Yeah.
2: California, are you listening? No, you're not.
1: Yeah.
2: And that's the problem.
1: And really, I mean, the main reason you see the lakes around Dallas, though, is flood control.
2: Yeah.
1: That's the number one reason.
2: Yep.
1: Water supply second, recreation is third.
2: Yep.
1: But yeah, there's some massive, massive lakes. And well, how did they get filled up? Rain!
2: Mm-hmm. You know, there's a Bucky's north of here that has their own water source, and they recycle their own water. And it's right there. By the way, there's literally a beaver. They found a beaver, an actual beaver.
1: No way.
2: Yes.
1: Yep. No way.
2: Yep. You can see someone took the video. It's at night. They took the video of the beaver swimming across that little water source. And I learned it from a Bucky's employee who was out, and he was cleaning the pavement top one night. And I was fueling up, at the island, fuel island, and he goes, yep. He goes, you know, we have our own water source, and we recycle, because they also have an on-site car wash. And he says, we have our own water source here, and which is incredible. And so if Buc-ee's can do it, these data centers won't be near as big as a Buc-ee's. Not even close.
1: Well, I just wonder, will we ever in Texas go like they do? When I never forget when I interviewed, had an interview in Albuquerque back in the mid-90s at our great affiliate, KOB, KKOB.
2: Mm-hmm.
1: And I was just, I never forget, Bob Schomper was the boss, Bob, who came to WBAP and hired me here, but he was the boss there.
2: Yeah.
1: And he was just, he kept laughing so hard where I went, where are your lawns?
2: Yeah.
1: It's all rock.
2: No, it's all.
1: What's going on?
2: Yeah.
1: And as I was putting 8 million gallons of water on my lawn the last day.
2: Right. Realized you were watering rocks.
1: I thought to myself, you know, how much, but how much hotter would it be if you did that? How much hotter in neighborhoods, because you'd have more reflecting concrete instead of grass.
2: if we did that in Texas?
1: If you did it in Texas, yeah.
2: No, I think
1: lawns are rock.
2: I think the sun would catch fire. No, it's
1: well,
2: a,
1: where
2: it's
1: would the
2: a,
1: fire
2: a good
1: ants
2: point.
1: Go?
2: It was good. It's a good point.
1: Yeah.
2: Well, and you look at the what do they call that? Urban heating effect.
1: Yeah.
2: And that's very real.
1: When I left the house last, after I got away, mm-hmm. you know, after I was driving for about 5 miles, mm-hmm. it was still 95 degrees out.
2: Yeah. Oh, yeah. No, I bring it back. When I came in, it was, 96. Like, my truck said, so yeah.
1: It's like, what the?
2: My wife and I were on the road today. 111. It was the highest we saw it on. We were in her car. 111.
1: Yeah. Some of that might be reflective, though.
2: I checked when I got home. It was the ambient temperature in those areas.
1: Oh, okay.
2: Yeah.
1: What did DFW get to yesterday?
2: I don't know officially what they got to.
1: I know the other day I was at 108.
2: My neighborhood was supposed to be 109. It did come down 1 or 2 degrees when we got home. I was grateful for that. Oh, it's only 109.
1: But it's a dry heat.
2: Yeah. Yeah, that makes it much better. Yeah, no, I don't.
1: Official at DFW yesterday, 105.
2: 105?
1: Yeah.
2: Ah, they've got it wrong. You know what it is? They've got all those air-conditioned heavy machinery out there with the expansion. That's cooling off.
1: Wow.
2: Cooling off the gauges out there.
1: You go by there. It's just, I mean, that thing's becoming, DFW is just a city now.
2: Buddy of mine I've known since I was 9 years old as part of that. He says he doesn't have to go to the site every day because he's on the upper end.
1: Yeah, instead of the Islamic foot baths, they're producing an ocean, an Islamic ocean at DFW, just if people want to know.
2: Yeah, there's going to be a massive, huge ocean. Landlocked ocean. Actually, it might reach to the Gulf when they're done.
1: Yeah, you're right.
2: By the time they're done, it could reach the Gulf. But it's huge. It's huge. Massive.
1: That's in relation to the Islamic foot baths. There's been a big controversy the last couple of weeks.
2: Yeah.
1: You know, so. Yeah. You know, I go by they say there's one in the chapel. I go by the chapel all the time.
2: Mm-hmm.
1: You've never seen such a generic chapel.
2: Right.
1: Yeah. It's very generic. And by the way, I've passed it. Hundreds of times, I've never seen one person in there.
2: Oh, interesting. Well, that means everybody's doing well, right?
1: Apparently, yes. We are Red Eye Radio.
0: Coming up, more with Gary McNamara and Eric Harley. 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

0: We are Red Eye Radio. He's Eric Cronin. I'm Gary McNamara. Well, good news. The president says we're not dealing with Iran anymore. There's no deal made. The ceasefire is over. I love that one, that headline yesterday.
1: Yeah.
0: The ceasefire is over. Like,
1: well.
0: Hopefully he stays on this where, you know, because that memorandum of understanding was just completely and totally ridiculous.
1: Yeah.
0: And we stated all along there should not be it. So hopefully the president is actually going to stick with this and say no more dealing with them. The economic boycott's where we're going.
1: Well,
0: and we're going to keep protecting millions of barrels of oil coming to the United States coming.
2: Right. And we're going to do everything we can to keep Iran from having nukes. And we're going to just continue that effort and leave it at that. I mean, if we can get the straightened, then that's going to be a big deal, certainly for the markets. Let's hope that is accomplished.

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9: News this hour from Town Hall. I'm Jason Walker. Justice Department defending the James Comey prosecution matter in the Trump threat case. Here's Mike Hempen with the story.
10: The Justice Department says there is, quote, no serious dispute that a social media post of seashells by former FBI Director James Comey could be understood as a threat against President Trump. Prosecutors also call into question Comey's account that he found the seashells in a numerical arrangement 8647 while walking on a North Carolina beach. In the Merriam-Webster Dictionary, the entry for 86 says its meaning is to throw out, to get rid of, or to refuse service to. Trump is the 47th president. The arguments and motions Tuesday are the government's most detailed explanation of its indictment. Mike Hemp in Washington.
9: Latest from Russia and Ukraine now overnight. Russia missile attack killing 12 people in Kyiv, most of them civilians. More than 30 people have been wounded in the onslaught. New details emerging now out of Penn State in that cocaine scandal.
11: Pennsylvania's attorney general releasing new information about the inner workings of the alleged cocaine ring at Penn State. The ringleaders identified as Agostino Abatiello, 24, and Thomas Robinson, who both graduated from the university in 2024. both facing felonies. Others allegedly involved include Thomas's father, Paul Robinson, charged with tampering with evidence. The AG says kilos of cocaine were being transported across state lines from Long Island, New York, and Philadelphia, and sold through two off-campus frat houses, Sigma Chi and Delta Upsilon.
9: That is correspondent Laura Winters reporting. Wall Street Wednesday, S&P up 16 points, Dow Jones climb 119. More on these stories, townhall.com.
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9: A former senior advisor to Dr. Anthony Fauci pleading guilty to plotting to conceal federal COVID records. Here's Rich Thomason.
13: The records have to do with research into the origins of the deadly COVID pandemic. Dr. David Morins is scheduled to be sentenced November 12th by a Maryland federal judge. He pleaded guilty to conspiring to defraud the U.S. government by using his private email account to intentionally circumvent public records laws while employed at the National Institute of Allergy and Infectious Diseases under Fauci. Rich Thomason reporting.
9: Well, President Trump has chosen Dr. Heidi Overton to head up the FDA. Overton, a deputy director at the White House Domestic Policy Council and a trusted figure in the administration, Overton has worked on several of Mr. Trump's health initiatives. Breaking news and analysis, townhall.com. Changes on the way at the Stars and Stripes. Lisa Dwyer explains.
14: Longtime Stars and Stripes publisher Max D. Lederer Jr. has announced his retirement, citing differences with the direction of the Pentagon's leadership as Defense Secretary Pete Hegseth's Pentagon seeks to exert editorial control. 4 months ago, the person tasked with safeguarding the publication's independence, Jacqueline Smith, was fired. Stars and Stripes is partly funded by the Pentagon and has recently been at the forefront of some of the reporting on conditions for sailors aboard the USS Abraham Lincoln and concerns for their mental health during the aircraft carrier's long deployment, concerns that President Donald Trump has downplayed. I'm Lisa Dwyer.
9: Officials say the earthquake that hit Columbia will be very challenging because it hit an area that is extremely poor. 70,000 people are now homeless. More on these stories, townhall.com.

0: this is Weatherology. I'm meteorologist Laura Lockwood with the Alexandria Lakes Area Forecast. Mainly clear overnight, lows around 60. Southerly winds 8 to 15 miles per hour. Slight chance for storms. Thursday, high temperatures reach up to 82. Mainly clear Thursday night, lows dip down to about 59. Dry with temps near average Friday and Saturday, and highs in the upper 70s. For KXRA, I'm meteorologist Laura Lockwood. Right now, 64.
1: Now, it's Red Eye Radio. Gary McNamara and Eric Harley talk about everything from politics to social issues and news of the day. 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
2: All across America, we are Red Eye Radio. He is Eric Harley and I'm Gary McNamara. Good morning. Hi. So I'm looking. I see I bought a house.
3: Yeah. You're still being hacked on Twitter. I paid them for a full 3 days, so that makes sense. So, anyways.
2: Thanks to everybody out there letting me know on other social media like Facebook yesterday that said, we know that this isn't you. That's right. I got to say, this is the one thing. And just if you're listening and haven't heard me talk about it earlier this week, I got hacked and compromised on X on Monday.
3: Yeah.
2: And it's crypto is what it is, and how I've become rich on crypto, and what I got a car.
3: Yeah.
2: And then there's three posts, one a day. I think Monday it was I got a car. Yesterday or 2 days ago, I got $117,000.
3: Right.
2: And that was 2 days ago. And yesterday I got a house.
3: It's been a good week.
2: It's been a good week.
3: Yeah. Been a good week. And it's attributed to the intact Coach Bella. And so it turns out I did a little bit of research. I know of somebody who knows this Coach Bella person who is clearly responsible, or whoever behind that account is responsible for hacking. I actually know somebody who knows them intimately. His name is Eric Swalwell, and he's totally on board in the crypto thing. And so I might reach out to him. By the way, if you go to Gary's account, click on that post, click on all the posts. And then what you do is in the top right, there's the three little dots. Click on those three little dots and you'll see a pull down menu that will come up. And then you can report the post, okay? Report the post. And when you click on that, another menu comes up and you can report it for impersonation. Just go down to impersonation, click on that and click on next. Then it'll walk you through who's being impersonated and everything else. So if you can do that, if you follow Gary on X.
2: At Gary Red Eye 1.
3: At Gary Red Eye 1, the number one.
2: And you'll see three crypto posts from the last three days.
3: Yeah.
2: And just so you know, I mean, I did because it happened Monday, and I when I caught it, immediately filed the complaint with X, and they sent me a response saying, okay, you know, we'll be looking into it. It could take a couple of days.
3: Yeah.
2: To resolve it. And then I tried to file another complaint 2 days ago. And it said, we already have it. And I have, what do you call the number they give you? What's it called in the
3: reference number?
2: The reference number. Yeah. Not the reference number. They call it something else.
3: Yeah. Ticket number.
2: A ticket number.
3: Yeah.
2: I have a ticket number. What I did yesterday was I replied to the original ticket number. And this was all advice that I found online saying, respond to the original one. You know, they will see it. Don't try to put in another ticket because it will reject it. And also what I read was the more people that put in that you're being impersonated, the quicker that they will act. Now, the thing that did get to me a little bit, is the fact that they said it could take anywhere from a couple of days to a couple of weeks to fix.
3: Right.
2: And when I wrote to them, I said, look, just shut the page down. Just shut it down. You don't have to transfer it back to me. Shut it down, and I'll open up a new page.
3: Yeah.
2: It'll make it just shut it down because obviously, well, that's, as I said, that's the best thing. Apparently, I have described myself and our listeners understand me where nobody has bought into the fact that I have become a millionaire, billionaire crypto person.
3: Right.
2: I mean,
3: well, first of all, if you're watching the crypto markets, I'm sorry. Unless you're stealing someone's crypto.
2: So that really is the that really to me was the that's been the best thing. But they've just stuck to, you know, it's like one a day. They just throw out one crypto a day. I know an old friend of mine. She got hit last year, but it was on Facebook.
3: Yeah.
2: It took her months to shut down that page on Facebook.
3: Yeah.
2: Yeah. She could not get it. She could not get it shut down. And the only thing is, on Facebook, you could comment. And the funny thing is, this is beautiful. Her friends were congratulating her.
3: Oh, wow.
2: And I was the only one going, this is not her, because I kept writing it. This is not her. This is not her. This is not her. And her other friends are going, congratulations. We're really happy that, you know, you've really made it in crypto. I'm just like, what's going on in your life that I don't know about?
3: But, well, you know,
2: but it's interesting to see because people get, you know, hacked all the time. I have no idea how they got in because I've got the, you know, what do you call it? The double thing where you.
3: Yeah.
2: They've got to respond to, you know, basically your phone.
3: Right, right.
2: And so I have no idea, you know, how they got in. And I find it very interesting to see how, you know, how long it's going to take X to resolve it. Because when you look at it, what they're doing, number one, is illegal.
3: What the person is doing, yeah.
2: Yeah.
3: Whoever's behind that account.
2: Is illegal. That's number one. Number two, man, I could have a massive defamation lawsuit, but then the judge would probably look at it and say, just like the Rachel Maddow MSNBC way back then, mm-hmm. where she was sued for defamation and lying about different people, the judge said, nobody in their right mind believes that Rachel, and this was an Obama judge, nobody in their right mind believes that, you know, you go to listen to Rachel Maddow to hear the truth. And it was an Obama judge that said that. And I'm sort of getting the same thing here. I go, it's not going to be successful because nobody is buying into it. In fact, the first thing, it was yesterday where I got hit on social media where, you know, on messaging on Facebook where people, numerous people said, you know what's going on? You know what's going on? Mm-hmm. You know what's going on your ex? I go, yeah, I know. It's
3: yeah.
2: So yeah. I'm fascinated to see how, you know, how it will be, resolved. And it's something that happens in the social media age. You know, who among us has not, you know, had to get a new credit card, had your credit card canceled, and then have to get a new one because somebody's attempting to get into it and charge it. You have no idea. That's happened to me three times.
3: Mine was a debit card. And thankfully, it was a bank account that was only there. It was an older bank account that was left over from servicing a commercial loan, part of a business that my wife and I had. And there was only, I think there was less than $40 in it. I didn't keep any money. I only transferred money when it was time to service that business loan. And then I paid that loan that same, you know, in that same transaction. And then I didn't keep any money at all in there. And they told me they got it from some transaction at an airport. They said it happened at an airport. That's all we can tell you.
2: Wow.
3: Yeah. So it's crazy. I mean, these people work full time at this. I don't know what the end game here is other than to try and promote this crypto person. But if you're, you know, if you're paying attention to the crypto markets right now, you're either into crypto already or you're not into crypto.
4: Right.
3: You know what I mean? It's not going to convince you. And certainly they picked the wrong person. There are people out there. There are scammers out there that have fairly large followings that are maybe not scamming people directly out of money. They're making it, but they boost their profile to make it seem like they're more successful than not. We've seen it than they actually are. We've seen it play out for years, you know, and it's basically the same thing that's going on right now. They picked your profile and made you look more successful than you are. You're in radio. Everybody knows. You can't afford that. You kidding me? That's a Range Rover. Stop it. Yeah. By the way, the house that they showed from yesterday's post,
2: yeah,
3: that's definitely North Korea. I can tell by the grass.
2: What about the fireplace?
3: Yeah, no, that's North Korea.
2: The fireplace was basically it's Kim Jong-un's place because nobody else has a house like that in North Korea.
3: Nobody in North Korea. There are no wealthy people. There's one. And Trump's going to meet with him soon.
2: And it's a wonderful house. It's the best house in North Korea. Yeah. It's the top house in North Korea. There's never been a better house ever built in North Korea.
3: My daughter worked for a company, and the ransomware hit them. And the next morning, the FBI told them, and the FBI took over the whole office, basically, came in. Because there was nothing that they could do. They couldn't get on their computers. There were no computers left. The entire server was basically taken over. But they knew. They told them the following morning, it's North Korea. They knew it. And so he's been doing this for a long, long time. Wait for Trump after the meeting. You know, the guy makes a lot of money off ransomware. He's a good guy. He's a good guy, and he likes me. But no, it's a very real thing. I don't know, again, what the end game is here, other than to boost the profile of this person. I have no idea. I mean, what I'm saying is there could be a million different possibilities in terms of scamming. So if you get people that follow that account or something like this, you would think that they have a better handle on scammers. Scammers are using AI right now at a rate that is disturbingly alarming. AI right now is playing out basically the way that Arnold warned us in Terminator 2. And this is the problem. I saw Ukraine says that they've got AI driven drones right now are just, you know, going after them, attacking them relentlessly, you know, obviously from Russia. But where are they getting, where's Russia getting those AI drones? All of a sudden, Russia's hardware seems to be updated. Well, that's coming from China. I don't have any doubt. That's coming from China. And so there's, you know, and the scammer thing. Because everything is connected. Everybody's connected. You know, used to be they would need your password to get in. Who knows how they got in? Who knows how they got in? And then all of a sudden it's there. You know, when you look into the dark web, by the way, I don't even know where the dark web is. I just keep hearing about it from my software protection companies. Keep telling me, well, your name showed up on the dark web. And I'm like, all right, I'm finally getting some publicity. People are learning my name. But it's scary. You know, hackers have always been incredibly sophisticated, but these days it goes far beyond that, because if they know how to use AI in that way, there's no telling what they can do. I mean, it's really just kind of an open-ended game. Who knows?
2: Yeah. Well, we'll see.
3: Yeah.
2: We'll see what happens.
3: Yeah. Yeah.
2: Every day I'm just checking going, okay, all right. I'm just fascinated to see on stuff like this how quickly X responds and gets it done.
3: Well, I
2: would just assume that they would shut the page down or suspend the page until they figure out what's going on.
3: Right.
2: And they haven't done that.
3: Right. Right.
2: And, you know, I even read that, you know, they use, you know, technology and AI to go through all of these things before it ever gets to a human.
3: Right.
2: Why don't they just suspend it?
3: Right.
2: Just suspend the account until you figure out what's going on?
3: Right. Yeah. Nobody gets in. Nobody posts.
2: Because then, if you suspend an account and there's no hacking there, the person that has it might complain, but would be grateful, just like you are with your credit card.
3: Mm-hmm.
2: We're not sure what's going on. You may not have a credit card for a couple of days, but we'll get one out to you, you know, immediately. You're like, well, better that than fraud.
3: Mm-hmm. Yeah.
2: You know, and that's how so I don't know why they just, when it comes in, why they just don't suspend it, especially when there's numerous complaints.
3: Right. Well, and now with things like, I sold something recently on Facebook Marketplace. I did cash only. I would never use any kind of pay app because the pay apps don't have any. They don't offer the kind of security that your bank might offer. Your bank will offer security. They'll do the due diligence in looking into it. They're looking out for like in my case, you know, did you buy 10 pair of jeans in China? Well, no, I only bought 8. And they were like, okay, we're going to take those last two off. And so they knew. And they said they start with smaller purchases, and then they test to see how it comes back and if they still have the access to the account the next day.
2: We are Red Eye Radio.
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0: We're Red Eye Radio. He is Eric Carlin. I'm Gary McNamara. Hey, got quite a bit of good response to the op-ed piece that we read in the Wall Street Journal yesterday from a young entrepreneur who talked about it. Was basically saying, talking about the MAGA movement, especially with young people, is moving socialist.
1: Yeah,
0: and brought up the latest polls, not just Republicans, but those that call themselves MAGA. And it's something that you and I have talked about, which is the Republican Party moving to the left. We've been talking about it, though, for 20 years.
1: Yeah.
0: 2000. Wow.
1: Since we started.
0: 2006.
1: Yeah.
0: Yeah. Wow.
2: Maybe 2005 when you started with Tom DeLay.
0: Yeah. When Tom DeLay said, well, you know, we've cut the budget. You know, the conservatives are going to have to be quiet because we've cut the budget.
2: Yeah.
0: You know, basically it's bare bones right now. And we said, oh, please, for God's sakes. Yeah. And you and I were only working together probably less than a month, and you were worried about me at that time.
2: No, I thought you were going to, because there isn't a defibrillator for the brain. I thought your brain was going to explode. So, well.
0: But we'll get to more of that, something that just amazes us.
2: Yeah.
0: We'll get to that coming up.
2: All right.
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4: With SRN News, I'm Jason Walker. A South Korean news source says North Korea has once again fired an unidentified projectile off the country's east coast. In the meantime, North Korea says the United States' decision to scale back military exercises with Seoul does not change what it views as a, quote, provocative nature of the drills. A Russian missile attack overnight killing at least 12 people in Kyiv and wounding more than 30 others. Strikes hitting a number of locations around the city, most of them civilian areas, damaging residential buildings and a medical facility. United Arab Emirates has suspended all trade with Iran, saying it has come under renewed fire in the past 48 hours from Tehran. This is SRN News.
5: This is weatherology. I'm meteorologist Alora Lockwood with the Alexandria Lakes Area Forecast. Mainly clear overnight, lows around 60. Southerly winds, 8 to 15 miles per hour. Slight chance for storms. Thursday, high temperatures reach up to 82. Mainly clear Thursday night, lows dip down to about 59. Dry with temps near average, Friday and Saturday, and highs in the upper 70s. For KXRA, I'm meteorologist Laura Lockwood. Right now, 64.
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1: We are Red Eye Radio. He is Eric Harley, and I'm Gary McNamara. 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Coming up in just 1 minute, the Republican Party and the Young Socialists, an article that we read yesterday showing that 35% of not just Republicans, but MAGA Republicans would vote for a Democratic Socialist. 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
1: So yesterday we were talking about an op-ed piece in the Wall Street Journal written by a young man, Emil Barr, who runs two companies. And it was, the headline was, "The Young MAGA Socialists Are Here. Many conservatives in Generation Z think the American dream is gone. Some of us are building it." And then he talks about the latest polling out there. 53% of self-identified conservatives under the age of 40 support government-run grocery stores. Not Democrats, conservative. And he said, "I'm surprised by who is angry because the rise of socialism among young Americans is no longer only a Democratic story. Young conservatives," by the way, you're not conservative. You think you are, you're not.
2: Yeah, you're
1: not. "Young conservatives grew up hearing that the government was the problem, are increasingly asking why the government isn't doing more to make their lives easier. Which in 2016 simply means more affordable." That's what we said all along.
2: Mm-hmm.
1: Prices.
2: Right.
1: Prices, prices, prices. We said this day one when Trump took over for the second term. Prices, prices. You've got to focus on prices. We said it to Republican. You got to focus on prices. Because they believe that prices are still there. They feel that capitalism has failed them. They are increasingly comfortable with taxing billionaires, expanding government programs, and blaming some outside group for the sense that the American dream is further away than it was for their parents. The left is embracing socialism openly, but what we should worry about is how the right is arriving at many of the same conclusions. In a 2025 survey of likely young voters, 42% of young conservatives said they would like to see a Democratic Socialist win the presidency in 2028. Among 2024 Trump voters, the figure was 35% in another poll. A March 2026 poll found 77% of all voters support raising taxes on billionaires, including 65% of Republicans, 75% of independents, and 91% of Democrats. It also found 62% of voters are more likely to back a candidate who supports an increased billionaire tax versus 12% more likely to support a candidate who opposes it. These are not disciples of Karl Marx, but they believe the economy is rigged against them, and they increasingly believe the government should step in and fix it. July 2026 Fox News poll, 61% of Republicans view capitalism favorably, down from 72% in 2019, with the share who feels strongly favorable has fallen from 54% to 41%. Because I'm not going to tell my generation that everything is fine, but I believe we are making a fundamental mistake when we take a real economic problem and turn it into an argument against capitalism. On the left, the villain is usually the billionaire or the corporation. On the right, it might be China, immigrants, Israel, or whatever group is being blamed that month for why we can't afford what our parents could at our age. The targets of blame change, but the logic stays the same. Somebody else took what should have been mine, and whoever it is should pay to give it back. That's where the argument gets uncomfortable. Ask young Americans if they want universal health care, free college, cheaper housing, and more government assistance, and you will find plenty of support. But when you ask who should pay for it, suddenly the revolutionaries disappear. We want the Nordic welfare state without the Nordic tax bill. We want the government to spend more money while somehow charging none of us for it. It sounds like more of a wish list than an economic model. I think my generation is getting capitalism completely wrong, because those of us who are actually building companies are showing that opportunity hasn't disappeared nearly as completely as young people believe. Now, what we did criticize him on, this young writer, Emil Barr, yesterday, was the fact that capitalism was not the cause of any of this.
2: No, it was government.
1: It was socialism.
2: Yes.
1: Socialism is what caused the situation that we're in. And even Republicans are screaming for more socialism. As we said yesterday, and we focused on this yesterday, there's a different point that we wish to make today on this. We said, look, when you've got the president and J.D. Vance out there talking about a sovereign wealth fund, that the government should basically have capital that they invest, the federal government, mm-hmm. in businesses.
2: Mm-hmm.
1: You can't sit there and be screaming that the other side are communist socialists.
2: No.
1: You can't.
2: No.
1: When the president has already, with 30 different companies, taken equity and promoted it and get cheers at Republican rallies for the government taking equity and then promoting that the government should have more ownership in large corporations, you cannot scream that the other side is about socialism and communism. And I know it, as I told you last week, two friends posted that. You know, posted the whole thing that, you know, thank God we're against socialism, communism.
2: Mm-hmm.
1: And when I brought it up to both of them, both of their responses were exactly the same. Well, you're going to vote for Democrats? I go, that's not my point. My point is you're not speaking out about the fact that the Republican Party is moving left, that the Republican Party is moving socialist. You're quiet on that point. I don't give a damn who's in office.
2: The people come and go.
1: Yeah,
2: and this is the problem.
1: Right.
2: I keep waiting for someone to go, well, but the Republican Party has a big tent. One big tent.
1: Yeah. And I don't care about the person. They're going to be gone. Trump's going to be gone in a couple of years. It's the ideas. Ideas are what form this country, and economic ideas are well known over the centuries. We know what works without question, and we know what doesn't work.
2: Yep.
1: But the whole thing is, when you have Republicans saying, well, yes, I mean, we need to make sure that capitalism is more regulated, when all the major financial problems we have today come from government, every single damn one.
2: Yep.
1: 2008, 2009.
2: Yep.
1: Government involvement in the mortgage market. Did we learn our lesson, or is government still involved in the mortgage market, in manipulating the mortgage market?
2: Still involved. In fact, more and more, there was a push, and there every once in a while, they're recycling through the effort to get even more involved.
1: Yep. And when you see now the reason prices are out of control, what was the evolution of that? Where did it start? All the free money given out, and the government, well, by the way, did you see? It was a Bessent the other day that we're now spending more money buying our own debt. We're doing the same damn thing over and over again.
2: Right.
1: Whether it's the budget, the things that caused inflation, we want to do the exact same things again. It's pure insanity.
2: And now we've hit $40 trillion.
1: Yeah, we'll get to that coming up in a little bit.
2: But and nobody flinches. Nobody flinches.
1: No. I'll have an audio cut from CNN, Republican making the point. Mitt Romney was right. When 47% of the people back then pay no taxes, you're never going to be able to solve the problem.
2: Right. Yep.
1: And so what do you do? You focus on the people that are paying, you know, what is the top 1% is paying what, 42-43% of everything now, and the bottom 50% pays like 3% of taxes. And you're saying that so it's, to me, I said this way back in the 90s, racism is not our biggest problem. Jealousy, envy, and selfishness is. But that's, we made that point yesterday. What really gets me is the fact that you have young Republicans that are putting their faith in the monopoly of government that is the problem as the solution.
2: Yeah.
1: Now, number one, to me, that goes a little bit beyond politics. Mm. Because you see, well, I went to college and I couldn't get my degree. Well, you weren't properly prepared. You know, people think, you know, well, our parents back in the 50s, everything was great. My father at one point was working three jobs.
2: Yep, same here.
1: We live in this fantasy world. Well, things were just so easy back then. The buying power was pointed out the other day. Over the last four decades, American, you know, buying power is 40% greater. Any problem that we have over the last 5 to 6 years of inflation, of prices increasing, was all due to government. All of it.
2: Yep.
1: Yep. And we're doing the same thing again and cheering it. But my father told me, as I said, as a 14-year-old in 1969, you better be good. And remember, this was the generation that had it all. Things were fine. It was beautiful. And my father told me, you need to be good at least four different things. Four different things at least. You need to master multiple things in order to survive, because the economy is not going to cater to you. You have to be prepared for the economy. And if you look at my resume, that's why I've done so many different things in my life.
2: Yeah, right.
1: And I would be comfortable doing something else if I had to do something else. But it's the fact that we sit there and we live in this age where people say, well, I took this in college and I couldn't get a job. The whole damn system has failed me. Government take over. I mean, it's pure insanity. We live completely in a delusional world about what the world has always been and the history of economics, what's worked, what has not worked. But when it comes to our own personal lives, the fact that we're saying, well, I just don't want to do it. I'm going to depend on government to take care of me. I can't imagine being in that place, and I just can't imagine that Republicans growing up in a Republican household are now failing for the falsehood that government is going to take care of you.
2: Yeah.
1: No, it's then call yourself a conservative.
2: Well, it's been growing more and more. We saw it in the 2008-2009 Great Recession. Right, coming out of, well, I won't say coming out of it, but as we started to kind of gather ourselves, and remember, April 2009 was the beginning of the modern Tea Party. And it was, look, we need to, you know, there needs to be great focus here. Remember at first in the Tea Party, there were some Democrats,
1: yeah,
2: and then they left pretty quickly once they realized, oh, I'm in the wrong place. And we saw this, though, in the months and couple of years after that Great Recession. We saw people, and people would call us and say, well, the banks got their bailout, I want mine. And things like, well, maybe we should look at single-payer health care. Look, the Democrats knew exactly what they were doing when they got inflation up to 9%, over 9%. They knew that eventually, because prices weren't going to come back and people would be underwater for a long time. And when they get desperate, they look for big government to bail them out. Even people on the right now are doing that. It's mind-boggling.
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0: Charlie, and I'm Gary McNamara. So that, to me, is the thing that really gets me. And to me, it's outside politics. Mm. I mean, it has become politics, but to me, it's outside politics. It's what I learned when I was a kid. You better prepare for the economy. Don't expect that the government is going to pamper you because you're not prepared to live in a particular economy. My father told me there's no excuses. You better be good at 3 or 4 different things.
1: Mm-hmm.
0: Well, that's hard to do. Of course it's hard to do.
2: Yeah, it always has been.
0: Yeah.
2: That hasn't changed.

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6: News this hour from Town Hall. I'm Jason Walker. It has been another bloodbath overnight in Ukraine. Russian missile attack killing 12 people in Kyiv and wounding at least 33 more. Strikes hitting a dozen locations, including residential buildings, apartments, and a hospital. And Ukraine has intensified its campaign against strategic targets inside Russia. At the same time, Ukrainian President Volodymyr Zelensky has fired a senior official. Investigation centers on a money laundering case. In American history, just three governors have been black. All were Democrats, all were men, but Bernie Bennett says that might be changing.
7: Florida Republicans have settled on Congressman Byron Donalds as their candidate for governor, and that now makes eight black major party nominees for governors this year. Maryland's Wes Moore is seeking re-election in November. The Democrat is just the third elected black governor in U.S. history. All have been Democrats and men. The November slate includes Democrats and Republicans, men and women. The nominees are promoting their experience and their ideas for all constituents. But many say the possibility of expanding representation matters given the nation's history. Bernie Bennett reporting.
6: Well, the White House is pushing to keep America ahead when it comes to technology.
8: President Trump hosted leaders from the crypto and finance industries at the White House.
9: We're delighted to welcome some of our nation's brightest minds in finance, crypto, and technology ahead of the first ever meeting of the CFTC's Innovation Advisory Committee in Washington, D.C. This is a group of very smart people that are on a committee to recommend what we do.
8: Top executives from Coinbase, Ripple, and other major firms took part as the administration looks to strengthen U.S. leadership in digital assets. Willie Nelson, The White House.
6: On Wall Street, S&P was up 16 points. The Dow climbed 119. NASDAQ ahead 41. More on these stories, townhall.com.
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11: Millions more people may be able to get smaller, lightweight Amazon packages delivered by drones by the end of the year. The company plans to expand their airborne shipping to suburban areas in nearly 500 U.S. cities, intensifying the battle between Amazon and Walmart to provide customers with the fastest delivery times. Amazon says that customers could receive drone deliveries of packages up to 5 pounds in as fast as 30 minutes. The federal government has proposed a rule that would allow more drone operators to fly beyond the horizon, but that has not yet been finalized. I'm Lisa Dwyer.
6: Well, the logistics haven't been released just yet, but Prince Harry and his wife Meghan have decided to return to the United Kingdom, though they will not resume their roles as working members of the royal family. Breaking news and analysis, townhall.com. Despite their best efforts, public health workers have yet to get a handle on the rising Ebola crisis in Congo. Here's Rich Thomason.
12: The outbreak has reached 5,000 cases. Responders warn it's spreading at an unprecedented speed, outpacing efforts to slow it down in one of the country's remotest regions. Congo's Ministry of Health reports 5,021 cases so far, and that includes 2,378 deaths. It's raging in some of the most challenging conditions imaginable, fueled by insecurity, displacement, and intense population movements. Rich Thomason reporting.
6: Colombia's President Abelardo de las Frias asking President Trump to suspend tariffs to help Colombia recover from that devastating earthquake. Quake killed at least 289 people, and authorities say more than 4,000 people have been hurt. More on these stories, townhall.com.
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14: It's like 10 o'clock at night and I found this house and I messaged her right away. I was like, I'm sorry it's so late. We need to look at this house. And like, she's just always been able to get back to us immediately. Any questions, they've been super easy to work with. 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
16: This is weatherology. I'm meteorologist Alora Lockwood with the Alexandria Lakes Area Forecast. Partly cloudy skies overnight with a low of 60. Winds out of the south, 8 to 15 miles per hour. Partly cloudy skies again Thursday. Slight chance for storms. Highs level off around 82. Mainly clear Thursday night. Lows level off around 59. High of 79 Friday under partly cloudy skies. 77 Saturday. For KXRA, I'm meteorologist Alora Lockwood. Right now, 64.
17: Now, it's Red Eye Radio. Gary McNamara and Eric Harley talk about everything from politics to social issues and news of the day. 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
18: All across America, we are Red Eye Radio. He is Eric Harley, and I'm Gary McNamara. One of the most entertaining things that I've ever covered has been the whole WNBA thing.
19: Right.
18: It really has. And more entertainment coming your way. Royce White was... oh, my gosh. Some of the things he has posted was on Fox News. Okay?
19: Okay.
18: Listen to this interview. Right. And Royce White has said... basically that
19: he is a woman for basketball purposes.
20: All right.
19: And it's like, well, you've already got floating genders. We can do this. This is I'm sorry. This is your roadmap. This is the left's roadmap. I'm just following the left's roadmap. Listen to this here. Listen to how serious it is, and he does not break into a smile at all. You ready?
20: Okay.
19: Here we go.
20: All right.
21: Only players who are women are eligible to play in the NBA, but in the over 400-page document, it doesn't define what a woman is. It seems the answer of what they do now is pretty clear. Would you agree?
22: Well, you know, it's just astounding that the WNBA can't define the W in the name. And I think we're going through a very necessary conversation about who's actually eligible to play in some of these professional sports leagues, I guess, on both sides of the gender spectrum. But my goal is to help elevate the WNBA. I think the ticket prices and the attendance, will soar. I think the audience, the live audience will increase. And I think ultimately it's good for the game. It's going to help evolve the game. I mean, who would argue that, a player like myself, or an Enes Kanter, or, you know, in the future, maybe even, I don't know, a LeBron James, you know, after he expires in the NBA, you know, maybe he wakes up one day and realizes he's a woman as well. You know, who could argue that that wouldn't make the women's game better?
21: So, listen, I don't know what to even say to that.
19: And he says it with an absolute straight face.
20: Yeah.
19: Which, of course, he realizes this is what I'm going to do.
20: Right.
19: I'm going to say it with the. I just love it. Even LeBron James, who knows, you may wake up one day and say, look, I'm a woman for basketball purposes, too. Oh, my gosh. Just absolute greatness. Now, the other night, the Indiana Fever played in Toronto. Sophie Cunningham was booed profusely. They booed her.
20: Yeah.
19: Now, remember, though, this is Canada where they remember the one father that they jailed because he wouldn't use what the court dictated what pronouns he should use for his daughter.
20: Right. Yeah.
19: He said, no, I'm not going to do it.
20: Right.
19: You must or you go to jail. Understand where Canada's going. Think about this. And the best part is, the majority, I believe the majority of people who believe that men should play, their kind of men, and that's the problem they're having now, because they can't say that, but that's what they believe, that their kind of men with the proper intent should be able to play against biological women. This is so, excuse my language, this is so damn entertaining.
20: It really is.
19: I mean, it's just the best ever.
20: It really is.
19: Gosh.
20: I just, honestly, I want this whole thing to play out to what should be the natural end of this.
19: Mm-hmm.
20: And that is the WNBA, including men on the teams. You have to. And then what happens? Well, you can't be a champion for the cause and just include one or two.
19: Right.
20: You're going to have teams that are dominated by men.
19: And I just love the excuse. Why are they making this a big deal? Excuse me. It was your side that called for a national boycott of North Carolina and then Texas a few years back.
20: How did
19: it was like 10 years ago, wasn't it?
20: Yeah.
19: 10 years ago?
20: Yeah.
19: You're the side that called for boycotting states if men couldn't go into women's locker rooms and bathrooms.
20: Right.
19: You're the ones.
20: Right.
19: Why are you making such a big deal of it? It's really not that important of an issue.
20: Really?
19: We have memories. I said memories.
20: Yeah.
19: You knew where it's going.
20: So many one-liners I can't use.
19: I mean, it's just, and Royce White, I mean, it's just, the best part is looking at his face.
20: Mm-hmm. Yeah. Yeah.
19: And, you know, and it's just as straight laced as you could get, like he really believes he's a transgender and is being discriminated against. But that's what he has to do, because you saw that on social media. Well, what's his intent? Well, wait a minute. You guys said intent doesn't matter.
20: Right.
19: It's simply what you claim you are.
20: Right.
19: And then the best one the other day was, well, if you're really a transgender, then you should cut off your thing. And he goes, how bigoted can you possibly be?
20: Right.
19: I believe that my thing, he didn't use those words, is a female body part.
20: And you can't say any different.
19: Can't say any different. it's pure lunacy. I mean, it's like, oh, my gosh.
20: Look, we've already had a man give birth.
19: Do you remember that one about 10 years ago?
20: Oh, my gosh. I remember the picture. It was the New York Times, right?
19: Yeah. But that was legit, I believe, because that was Prince Harry, right?
20: Yeah. He gave birth.
19: Yeah, that was legit.
20: Yeah, that's right.
19: By the way, they're the only people that we know of from California mm-hmm. not moving to Texas.
20: That's right. they're moving to a place that is
19: worse.
20: I would say worse than California. Actually, California may be worse than the UK right now. But yeah, they're moving back home. I'm sure they'll be welcomed with open arms. I was going to say it's going to be awkward at Thanksgiving, but they don't have Thanksgiving. Yeah. It will be awkward at the holidays. Yeah.
19: Well, he's going to live with one of his parents.
20: Yeah.
19: They ran out of money.
20: Yeah. They make fun of Americans. Like, you guys have been living with your parents pretty much the whole time. Yeah. It's, I honestly.
19: He's going to live with King Charles.
20: Yeah. No, the story is that he's greatly concerned about how much time his father has left. His father's battling cancer.
19: I know.
20: So it's. I found myself in a very curious situation because, you know, I mean, it's when you think about that, it's you and I don't follow the whole royal thing.
19: No.
20: Yeah. We don't go crazy like Fox News does anytime there's a royal wedding or something. But, you know, when you think of just what basically any human goes through, and of course, if he's got great concern for his dad, then hopefully it's he and his father will get along and there won't be any problem with him being there and it'll help his father by being there. I hope that is the case. But
19: yeah, same with me. Yeah, I remember the marriage.
20: Yeah.
19: Charles and Diana.
20: Oh my gosh, that wedding was off the charts.
19: The obsession. Remember the media obsession? Yeah. Because I don't just want to pick on Fox, because CBS, NBC, ABC, I mean, the mainstream media back then, Fox really wasn't in existence, was right. Absolutely gaga over it. And I said it at the time. It's, you know, and remember, why can't we have this? Well, the closest that we have were the Kennedys and Camelot. Shut up!
20: Yeah.
19: The reason we exist is not to go gaga over kings and queens.
20: Yeah, right.
19: That's why we exist, right. Is because we reject that.
20: Oh, but the romance.
19: Shut up!
20: Oh, the romance and the
19: well,
20: the fashions and hopefully the drama
19: and the ceremonial
20: that they brought to the U.S. doesn't, you know, carry over back into the home. You know, I wouldn't wish that for
19: anyone. When you make the most solid point when it comes to serious cancer, and you and I have dealt with that with our parents. You know, we don't. I mean, I actually don't care about Harry and Meghan. I just, you know, what I do care about is that a family can come together that has been split apart, especially before the parent dies.
20: Yeah.
19: You know, that's what the most, right. I mean, we have fun with it. I mean, when I first saw it yesterday, I didn't know why. It was like, oh, okay, they ran out of money, got going back to living with dad. Then I saw it afterwards. Mm-hmm. Okay, he's going back because of, you know, the cancer diagnosis, which is a good and positive thing. And I hope that they find peace.
20: Yeah.
19: I really do.
20: Yeah, I do too. I think that, yeah. I mean, hopefully that would help the king deal with his illness and that's what, you know, I'd wish for anybody.
19: Oh, we never even mentioned yesterday Frank Beard.
20: Oh man, just
19: from ZZ Top.
20: Just you know, when you grow up in Texas, it's almost like the home team, right? ZZ Top is the home team. Stevie Ray Vaughan, same thing. You know, so many Texans that have musicians that have really done very well and become iconic. And Frank had been sick for a while, you know, after Dusty Hill passed away. They found a replacement. Frank had to come off the road as well. And so they have another drummer, and Billy's out there, you know, keeping the whole ZZ Top thing going. I remember seeing them at the Cotton Bowl with a very young, at the time, very young, budding guitarist. And, in fact, it was Kenny Wayne Shepherd that he was 12 years old, 11 years old at the time.
19: Not playing with ZZ Top.
20: No, his talent had not developed to that level, but I knew his dad. His dad was a radio programmer, and we were all in town because the label brought us in to go to the show. It was ZZ Top, Santana, and Steve Miller Band at the Cotton Bowl. And then we had, you know, the radio guests all had this after party kind of thing. It wasn't backstage, it was at this other place. Adjacent to, not far from the Cotton Bowl. And the one member of the band that we met was Frank Beard. So it was...
19: The one without the beard.
20: The only member in the band without a beard.
19: Even though he was growing facial hair in his...
20: He had a great mustache. Always had a great mustache. And a terrific drummer. Just an unreal drummer. Yeah, probably not enough credit.
19: I remember when they had Eric Clapton's Crossroads.
20: Yeah.
19: I still have the DVD from 2004.
20: Yeah.
19: And I can't believe that I'd missed that concert.
20: Yeah.
19: That was
20: at
19: the Cotton Bowl.
20: Right.
19: And there's,
20: you
19: know, side stages and everything else. Yeah. Everybody played at that one.
20: Yeah.
19: I'm glad I have the DVD. But they're talking to Eric Clapton. He goes, come on. Because when I was, you know, when I was younger, you thought of Texas and you heard the music and you just, of Texans, you go, what the hell? What kind of place is that?
20: Yeah.
19: And he goes, there's only one group that ends this weekend, and it's ZZ Top. And he goes, you know, I know some people don't like them. He goes, but, you know, you talk to them. He goes, they're great musicologists. They know everything about music.
20: So these,
19: the history of music that they know was mind-boggling to Eric Clapton.
20: Some bandmates of mine still have a band in a town northwest of here called AA Bottom, which is the opposite of ZZ Top. And they're so good. They're such great musicians. We lost the lead singer, Dean, a few years ago, a dear friend of mine. And I played with them for a very short time because I was a new father and I was moving on to a new stage of life. And playing in a band, I was pretty much retiring at that point from playing music live. But they still today play shows and did indeed at one point open for ZZ Top. And that's, it was just, you know, it was, I just, when I heard the news they were going to do that, I didn't live there anymore, and I didn't get to see that show. But that just put the smile on my face. But you talk about Frank Beard and as a drummer. I mean, the guy was just incredible. If you look at Tush and the Phils, the rhythm that gets that song going.
19: I hate that song.
20: Yeah, it is.
19: I hate that more than Loving, Touching, and Squeezing from Journey.
20: It is an incredible drumming song with Phils that are just, you know, again, have his signature all over.
19: You know what? First time I heard LaGrange, it was like, whoa.
20: Yeah.
19: You know, I had not heard of ZZ Top before I heard LaGrange.
20: Yeah.
19: And I went, whoa. That's what really set a lot of people that I know as kids, you know, that's the thing that they went, they go, who is this?
20: Well, those drum fills right there are, legendary too. He gets a lot of spotlight. Yeah. His talent gets a lot of spotlight.
19: And then, of course,
20: LaGrange.
19: Yeah.
20: Yeah. I mean, just and from what I know, I never actually knew any of them, but from what I know, all top-notch, just great guys, yeah. All three guys. So two of those three now gone. But Billy Gibbons said, ZZ Top will carry on. Rest in peace, Frank Beard.
19: We are Red Eye Radio.
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2: 2026 was virtually unchanged this month. We did see an increase in the size of the cow inventory, but that was largely offset by a slight reduction in milk per cow, which we carried into 2027, which, assuming no change in the cow inventory, led to a small reduction, 100 million pound reduction in our milk production forecast for next year.
1: Looking at trade,
2: we raised our fat basis export forecast. That reflects strength in both U.S. butter exports and cheese exports. Pretty sharp reduction in our skim solid basis export forecast this month, and that's mainly lower exports of non-fat dry milk and lactose.
1: Product and class price forecast for milk also vary. The end result, though, the all milk price forecast for this month is lowered for both this year and next. I'm Rod Bain reporting for the U.S. Department of Agriculture in Washington, D.C.
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0: We are Red Eye Radio. He is Eric Cronin. I'm Gary McNamara. So the statement I want to make is we had the WNBA report earlier. There's Sophie Cunningham, who advocates women playing women's basketball instead of biological men playing women's basketball. And she is booed in Toronto by a significant portion of women. You cannot make this crap up. You cannot make it up.
1: That's where we are. Well, at least in Toronto.
0: Yep.
1: Yep.
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3: With SRN News, I'm Jason Walker. North Korea has fired yet another unidentified projectile off its east coast, and Pyongyang says the U.S. decision to scale back military exercises with South Korea does not change what it views as a, quote, provocative nature of the drills. A Russian missile attack overnight killing at least 14 people in Kyiv and wounding 48 more. Strikes hitting more than a dozen locations, most of them damaging civilian facilities. Ukraine has also attempted long-range drone attacks on Russian soil. Residents of Hawaii's Big Island struggling to recover from last week's storm that killed two people. And now, forecasters warn of yet another storm that is forming southeast of the islands, one that could cause problems over the weekend. SRN News.
4: This is weatherology. I'm meteorologist Alora Lockwood with the Alexandria Lakes Area Forecast. Partly cloudy skies overnight with a low of 60. Winds out of the south, 8 to 15 miles per hour. Partly cloudy skies again Thursday. Slight chance for storms. Highs level off around 82. Mainly clear Thursday night, lows level off around 59. High of 79 Friday, under partly cloudy skies. 77 Saturday. For KXRA, a meteorologist, Laura Lockwood. Right now, 64.
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2: 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And maybe soon we'll be sharing your story right here.
1: Well, we did it a couple of weeks ago. I hadn't done it in a couple of years. I remember the first time that I did it. I think the first time I did it, the debt was, what, $32 trillion? Maybe $30
2: trillion? Yeah, we're talking about smoking weed?
1: The debt from smoking weed.
2: Yeah. No, you said the first time you did it, the first time you talked about it, you mean, or you...
1: The first...
2: The first time you smoked weed, the debt was around $32 trillion. Wow, man.
1: I was 19 years old.
2: Oh.
1: And a friend of mine driving down the street said, "Look what I have." And it was a joint. And I looked at it and said, "Wow, a firecracker." I had no idea. None.
2: That's the smallest burrito I've ever seen.
1: No, the first time I ever analyzed, remember when I was swimming in my pool that day 10 years ago, trying to say, okay, how can I make it more understandable to everybody what the national, you know, the debt problem is?
2: Right.
1: I went, oh, take out 8 zeros and you can make it to somebody who's making, you know, a what is viewed as a middle-class salary. You know, and what kind of debt would they have on a middle-class salary that would mirror the national debt that we have in the deficit? And it's very simple. The financial situation in this country is somebody who is making $54,000 a year.
2: Mm.
1: They're spending $75,000 every year.
2: Yeah.
1: All right?
2: Yeah.
1: They're spending. Now, of that $54,000 that they're making, $10,000 must go to pay just the interest that they owe.
2: Right.
1: $10,000. They have, remember, making $5,400. You've got $10,000 in interest that you have to pay. You have credit card debt that has to be paid. You cannot file bankruptcy on it.
2: Right.
1: Of $400,000, and you have obligations over the next 10 years of $1 to $2 million. That's the fiscal situation of the United States right now, if you break it down to somebody who's making $54,000 a year. Now, $54,000 a year is the $5.4 trillion in taxpayer revenue that we have. The spending $75,000 on, you know, every year making $54,000 is the $7.5 trillion debt that we have, the $7.5 trillion in total spending that we have this year.
2: Mm.
1: The $10,000 that you have to pay on that $54,000, you know, that comes out of it, you have to pay that. You have no choice. You have to pay the interest, is the $1 trillion in interest that we will see this year.
2: Mm.
1: And the $400,000 in credit card debt that you cannot file bankruptcy on is the $40 trillion in debt.
2: Right.
1: And so it would be, you know, 21,000 more that you're spending every year, and that would be the $2.1 trillion deficit that has gone up $200 billion in just the past week, because of interest, because the tariff money has disappeared, and the interest that has to be paid on the tariff money because the Supreme Court found that it was unconstitutional. That's basically the fiscal situation that we're in now.
2: You know, and it's mind-boggling to think of those numbers. $40 trillion and growing. And it's growing faster and faster because the interest on that debt, of course, we have to pay every single year, and it gets harder and harder to keep up with just the interest payment on the debt.
1: Yep.
2: At the point that we reach that threshold of not being able to pay the interest on that debt, it is the beginning of the end. Programs will just go away.
1: Yeah.
2: Forget about this discussion and debate. It just won't be there. And the moment that the world fears that the U.S. is going into default, you'll see a global economic collapse like we've never seen. The Great Depression will look like a day at Disney World.
1: Nobody cares.
2: And nobody cares.
1: Nope.
2: Nobody cares.
1: As I've said, you know, we have talked about the fact that selfishness, you know, jealousy, envy, and greed are the biggest problems that we have. And the greed that we have today is nothing to do with capitalism.
2: Right. Right.
1: Companies making a legit profit by voluntarily creating goods and services that are voluntarily consumed or bought by the consumer.
2: Mm-hmm.
1: That's not greed.
2: Nope.
1: Greed is when you want the government to force other people to pay for what you want today.
2: Yep.
1: And
2: over and over again, that's exactly where we are.
1: And the problem is, Mitt Romney was right. When you have almost half of America paying no federal taxes, Social Security does not count, because that's for the private account for you to collect when you're over, I don't know what it is now, 66 years and 4 months, maybe, or 5 months. I don't know.
2: Something like that.
1: I don't know what it's set at right now. You know, that's for Social Security. That's separate. General funds is what we are talking about.
2: Right.
1: And when half of America doesn't pay in, and what's left, because we've stretched ourselves so thin and you cannot tax, you're not going to be able to tax the people that don't pay any taxes. They'll vote you out. You're forced to initiate taxes that will slow down the economy. Remember, when Obama had to answer that question and couldn't answer the question.
2: Yep.
1: When he was asked directly, it was ABC, right?
2: ABC, it was Charles Gibson, Charlie Gibson was the moderator.
1: Yep, and said, why do you want to tax capital gains more? And the Democrats are all over capital gains now. Why do you want to tax capital gains more? Well, when it shows that when you lower capital gains, you actually get more tax revenue in.
2: Mm-hmm.
1: When you raise capital gains, you get less. Obama did not argue. He said, for a sense of fairness, not the reality of fairness,
2: no,
1: but for the sense of fairness, because of the emotional reaction that people have, and their reaction is completely devoid of the actual conclusion in reality about what happens in economics. And that's what we're dealing with.
3: Yep.
1: And so don't see a way to resolve it, because the American people want something for nothing.
2: Well, and we're getting to the point, I mean, now we're at the point that as we've
1: A significant portion of the American people want something.
2: Well, and it's a growing portion.
1: It is a growing portion, yeah.
2: What are we calling them? What are they calling themselves?
1: It was the young MAGA socialists.
2: The MAGA socialists.
1: Where the young people, 35% want a Democrat socialist in 2028. These are people that call themselves MAGA conservatives. And they also, what was the other thing that they wanted? Oh, they 53% of self-identified conservatives under 40 support government-run grocery stores.
2: And that will likely not change as they grow older. You know, it used to be the case that, all right, you were liberal because you were stupid as a kid. Then you grew older and then you became more conservative, especially when you started earning more money. They don't care about any of that anymore. You know, we've gotten to the point, we've talked about this. That generation doesn't care about, well, look, in terms of earning money, it's not really even about the money, even if they're earning money. They still want Democrat socialists in power.
1: Well,
2: the guy who wrote the piece that we talked about yesterday and read from, he's an entrepreneur. He's not surfer dude.
1: Yeah.
2: Living on a friend's couch.
1: He's 23 years old, owns two of his own companies. He's came here. His mother brought him here from Russia when he was 3 years old to get more opportunity. He goes, that's what I have. I've got the opportunities are just incredible here, is how he views it. But he is somebody who wishes to work hard. Look, it's the same thing about what makes people happy. You remember the happy index?
2: Yeah.
1: Well, they're happier in the Nordic countries because they have more free time. Or they're happier because they have this given to them and that given to them.
2: They're happy in the Nordic countries right now because it's not 111 degrees.
1: Well, one of the things that has come out, because the Democrats have started to jump on the Nordic countries again, it's like, no, their middle class pays way more in taxes.
2: Right.
1: You can't get it from the billionaires.
2: Right. If you want to look at that model as a society, let's take a real look at it. And you won't get that. You won't get that at all. You know, they built in, the liberals have built in, the democratic socialists, communists, have built in to the mindset of rank and file, far too many rank and file, not all, but a growing number of people who believe that you should take everything from the rich, that it doesn't belong to them. That wealth is finite, by the way, that they don't include this idea of the expansion of wealth, as we've talked about, because capitalism, in fact, is an expansion of wealth. We as individuals live much better. The middle class lives like billionaires from the past. The expansion of wealth has improved lives, but they don't include that part in their entire agenda. They want you to believe that we go after the billionaires because that means we destroy capitalism. That means we go in because their money is in stocks. Their money is in their companies. So if you go after their wealth, you go after their companies. And that's exactly what they want.
1: We are Red Eye Radio.
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0: We are Red Eye Radio. He's Eric Carly, and I'm Gary McNamara. Every couple of days, we take a look at the Babylon Bee headlines, and I just only have one today that was, to me, worth it.
1: Yeah.
0: You ready? Yeah. And it was the lead headline in the Babylon Bee.
1: All right.
0: DeSantis explains to Newsom the secret to counting ballots in one night is not committing fraud. The best thing is, it's DeSantis on his cell phone.
1: Yeah.
0: And it's a picture of him talking. And on the other side is Newsom on his cell phone, not saying anything, just listening. It's great.

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4: News this hour from Town Hall, Arch Thomason. America's national debt has hit another milestone, yet another record high.
5: For many economists and investors, what's worrying is how quickly the U.S. national debt reached $40 trillion, more than doubling over the last decade. About a third of the increase in government borrowing occurred during the first 2 years of the COVID-19 pandemic, when both Presidents Donald Trump and Joe Biden ramped up spending in response. A more persistent and significant factor is the long-running budget deficit. For the past 25 years, the U.S. government has been spending more than what it receives in tax receipts, and there's little to signal that the budget deficit will ease.
4: The BBC's Maura Fogarty. President Trump is threatening tremendous economic consequences for any country that does business with Iran. Mr. Trump says he's planning to meet with North Korean dictator Kim Jong-un by year's end. There's been no confirmation from Pyongyang. It is one of the president's pet projects.
6: We asked people for their thoughts on the major construction project at the White House.
7: What are your thoughts on the White House ballroom?
8: Just seems like an enormous waste of money on ego. Yeah, not a fan.
9: I think it's great. He's making it better. There's no reason not to. I don't know why anyone's has a problem with it.
10: Bunch of bullshit. Because it's really expensive, one, and who's paying for it? We are.
11: I think it's a great idea. It's a safety measure for the president. They don't have to worry about security like they had on the last one.
6: The Supreme Court is expected to decide whether construction can resume. Willie Nelson, the White House.
4: The pilot of a small plane is dead. Two Pennsylvania state troopers injured. The plane and a state police helicopter on a training mission collided last evening at an airport near Harrisburg, Pennsylvania. Investigators say the plane, a Cessna, veered into the helicopter. On Wall Street, the Dow futures are down 83 points. NASDAQ futures up 22. More on these stories, townhall.com.
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4: We have yet to learn the details of a trade deal with America's neighbor to the north, but President Trump, who obviously does know the details, is singing its praises.
14: U.S.-Canadian tariffs averted for now, with President Trump saying the last-minute deal to delay the 50% tariffs is what he calls a very fair deal for both.
15: We're doing certain things. We've got to give something, and we're doing certain things. They were paying a high number. We're reducing it a little bit. It's good for everybody. But our farmers are going to be thrilled. Our manufacturers are going to be thrilled. And basically, we have no tariffs going into Canada anymore.
14: The agreement avoids tariffs on $20 billion worth of Canadian imports. Trump notes it's all subject to the finalization of documents. I'm Julie Walker.
4: There are reports that Prince Harry and Meghan have decided to return to the UK for an extended stay starting this fall. News and analysis, townhall.com. Trying to find a forever home for orphaned dogs and cats just got more difficult in Texas.
16: The first New World screwworm outbreak in Texas in 60 years is hindering efforts to move rescued dogs and cats out of crowded animal shelters to states where they would be adopted. U.S. officials have emphasized the parasite's threat to the nation's $113 billion cattle industry, but the screwworm fly can lay eggs that hatch into flesh-eating larvae in the wounds or mucus of any mammal. Several dogs have had infestations in southern Texas and southeastern New Mexico. All but a handful of states have placed new restrictions on importing animals. Keith Peters reporting.
4: Residents on Hawaii's Big Island are struggling to recover after last week's hurricane that authorities say killed two people. 93-year-old woman and a man in his 60s are found dead. Forecasters now warn of the potential for another storm. More on these stories, townhall.com.
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21: This is weatherology. I'm meteorologist Alora Lockwood with the Alexandria Lakes Area Forecast. A blend of clouds and sun today with a slight chance of thunderstorms. High temperatures reach up to 82. Southwesterly winds 8 to 15 miles per hour. Mainly clear skies tonight, lows around 59. Sunshine mixed with clouds at times tomorrow, 79. I'm meteorologist Alora Lockwood with your KXRA forecast, brought to you by Egg Country. Currently, it's 64 degrees.
22: This is America in the Morning from Westwood One. Good morning, I'm John Trout. It's Thursday, August 20th, 2026. Here's what's coming up on America in the Morning.
23: A new unwelcome milestone when it comes to the national debt.
24: Doesn't this make anyone pucker up?
23: I'm Rich Johnson.
25: Takeaways from another busy primary day on Tuesday, with the general election now less than 2 months out. I'm John Stolness in Washington.
26: More details emerge about a deadly crash in a remote part of Kenya. I'm Clayton Neville.
27: President Donald Trump played a White House tour guide showing off the helipad he's building on the White House lawn. I'm Lisa Dwyer.
28: The Justice Department says there is no serious dispute that a social media post of seashells could be understood as a threat against President Trump. Mike Hemp in Washington.
22: A mid-air collision under investigation in Pennsylvania. And positive news on cancer treatment from drug maker Moderna. All ahead on America in the Morning.
0: Now 7 after. The national debt surpassed a record $40 trillion Wednesday, a staggering milestone as defense costs, social programs like Social Security and Medicare, and an interest on the deficit make up an enormous share of federal spending. Correspondent Rich Johnson reports it took just 5 months for the U.S. national debt to increase by another $1 trillion and double under the past two presidents.
23: The national debt is more than $40 trillion, up from $39 trillion in March and increasing faster than predicted.
24: Doesn't this make anyone pucker up?
23: Arizona Congressman David Schweikert posed that question on the House floor back in June. President Trump was shocked when the number was half that when he first ran for president a decade ago.
24: We have $19 trillion in debt. It's going to be very soon $21 trillion, not billion, $21 trillion in debt. And I will tell you, we are sitting on a time bomb.
23: The president in a CBS interview in 2016. Trump did not directly address the issue Wednesday, but did say this about interest rates, which can put a damper on consumer spending.
24: Our country is doing so well despite interest rates. We have interest rates that are artificial. They're actually artificially high. They raise them for no reason.
23: Florida Senator Rick Scott's among those sharing how the huge national debt will impact you.
1: The cost of everything is going to go up. The value of the dollar is going to go down. So if you're a hardworking American family, your paycheck's not going to go as far.
23: Like many other Republicans, Scott says the start to reducing the debt is to balance the budget, which has always been a near impossible task, perhaps more so today as Trump asks for more military spending while also trying to find ways to lower the cost of gas and groceries. The president of the Committee for a Responsible Federal Budget, Maya McGuinness, says there's a mismatch between what lawmakers say about the debt and the solutions they do or don't offer.
2: Politicians don't like to kind of level with the hard things that we have to do, and so they want to give more handouts, taxes, spending cuts, spending increases, and that makes the situation worse.
23: Her comment, courtesy of Bloomberg. And while the president and Congress look for ways to slow down rising debt, both will hit a legal wall by next summer. The U.S. debt limit of $41.1 trillion. When it hits that number, Congress must again vote on whether to raise the limit or repeal the 1939 law that mandated and approved raising the ceiling every time the national debt gets there. I'm Rich Johnson.
0: Progressive Democrats made out well during the primaries this week, but some key Trump-backed candidates failed to win their elections. John Stolness has some of the key takeaways from Tuesday's primary battles in Florida, Wisconsin, and Alaska.
25: In Alaska, Democratic senatorial candidate Mary Peltola appears to be the top vote-getter in that state's non-parliamentary primary election, with about 80% of the vote in. Republican incumbent Dan Sullivan finished in second. The top four vote-getters will advance to November's general election from that state, and it appears that will also include the other Dan Sullivan, who ran against Senator Sullivan for the Republican primary. Peltola told supporters Senator Sullivan has not acted in the best interests of Alaskans during his time in Congress.
3: A third of Alaskans depend on Medicaid. We have tens of thousands of Alaskans who can no longer afford health insurance. And we are getting crushed by corporate greed. Dan Sullivan, every single vote, votes along with corporate greed.
25: Sullivan told his team he was thrilled to make it to the final four and looked forward to taking on all comers this November.
5: We got challenges, but we need to keep that positive vision going for our state. That's the vision we have. D.C. Democrats don't have an agenda or a vision for Alaska. They have a target on Alaska, and we're not going to let them do it.
25: Progressive Democrats largely had a good night. The big surprise was in Florida's Democratic Senate primary, where State Representative Angie Nixon beat Alex Vindman, who had a substantial edge in funding and spending. Nixon tells MS Now there is room in the Democratic Party for people like her.
7: I'm not in alignment with everything that the Democratic Party is in alignment with. I believe that the Democratic Party is, however, this big, large chant.
25: However, analysts at the University of Virginia Center for Politics believes Nixon's defeat of Vindman makes it more likely the Republican, Senator Ashley Moody, will retain her seat. Donald Trump had a rough night in Florida House races, with Corey Mills and Catalina Lauf both losing their primaries. He also suffered a loss in the Wyoming governor's race, where State Senator Eric Barlow easily defeated Trump-backed Megan Degenfelder in a deep red state. And in a special election in California, it's still too close to call which Democrat will win the primary to take the seat vacated by former Congressman Eric Swalwell, who resigned in scandal earlier this year. John Stolness, Washington.
0: 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It's 12 after. When we return on America in the Morning, a twist on Get Off My Lawn, President Trump's latest White House projects, after these messages.

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0: Welcome back. You're with America in the Morning. The East Coast set to get hit with rounds of showers. Here's AccuWeather.com meteorologist LaTroy Thornton.
1: A cold front pressing south and east into a rather moist air mass ahead of it is likely to result in the risk for flooding downpours near and along the I-95 corridor through some of the major northeast population centers, including the Baltimore area and Philadelphia, into New York and southwestern Connecticut as places in line for some showers and drenching thunderstorms that could potentially produce pockets of high rainfall rates of an inch per hour or more, causing flash flooding and slow travel, especially for those areas where these thunderstorms arrive just before or even during the evening commute later today. The same storm will also be accompanied by the risk for severe weather in some of these same zones, with places from central and southern New Jersey southward toward the Outer Banks of North Carolina and westward across Virginia into eastern Kentucky, northwestern Georgia, much of Tennessee, and northern parts of both Alabama and Mississippi facing thunderstorms that could bring not only the aforementioned flooding downpours, but localized damaging wind gusts of 55 to 65 miles per hour. Otherwise, a second zone where thunderstorms may produce damaging winds stretches from central Minnesota south and west through northwestern Iowa, eastern South Dakota, and toward the center of Nebraska, where storms this afternoon and tonight may even bring hail. More general afternoon thunderstorms extend from southern Alabama and Mississippi and southeastern Louisiana eastward along the Gulf Coast and through Florida. Expect another round of monsoon thunderstorms from eastern Iowa and western Wyoming through mainly western portions of both Colorado and New Mexico, although those afternoon storms may be a bit more numerous over much of northern and eastern Arizona. In Detroit, today brings some sun with low humidity, high 80. For Tucson, Arizona, partial sun gives way to a late-day thunderstorm, the high 103. That's the nation's weather. I'm AccuWeather.com meteorologist LaTroy Thornton.
0: 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Correspondent Clayton Neville reports a television executive is among the seven who died. Five of them were American citizens.
2: The crash happened Wednesday in a remote part of northern Kenya, killing all seven people on board, six passengers and the pilot. An investigation now underway. The Kenya Civil Aviation Authority says the chopper went down while flying from Loisaba Conservancy to an area in Samburu County. Five Americans among those killed in the crash, to include a Florida-based Telemundo TV station manager and a well-known Miami restaurateur. Ecuador's transport minister and the nation's intelligence chief and his wife also killed in the crash. The helicopter owned by local company Lady Lori Helicopters was carrying guests with a travel company. Apparently, the aircraft was operating a charter flight when it crashed. I'm Clayton Neville.
0: President Trump spends part of his Wednesday on the White House lawn with reporters to inspect some of his projects. Lisa Dwyer reports.
3: President Donald Trump played a White House tour guide, showing off the helipad he's building on the White House lawn before leaning over to add his autograph.
4: It's 35,000 pounds per square inch. If you look at hard concrete is 5,000 pounds. This is 35,000. So nature is stronger than what the human can produce. It's really pretty amazing.
3: Trump says the granite being laid for the helipad will leave visiting foreign leaders very impressed, including
4: President Xi is coming, other heads of state will come, and we can do this all outside. Nice weather like today.
3: Trump remains focused on such projects, even as his war in Iran nears the six-month mark, with his approval ratings down just 2.5 months to go before the critical midterm elections, and as voters are increasingly worried about a weakening economy. I'm Lisa Dwyer.
0: 19 after. 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
0: It's 21 after. America in the Morning continues. The losing streak came to an end on Wall Street Wednesday, buoyed by the news that the U.S. and Canada were coming together on trade. The Treasury increased its bond buyback, easing market stress, and shares of drug maker Moderna soared after they released results on success of their mRNA cancer vaccine. All of this coming on a day when the national debt surpassed $40 trillion, adding $1 trillion of that debt in just the past 5 months. With a recap from Wall Street, here's Alex Viega.
14: I'm Alex Viega, and this is the AP Markets Report. U.S. stocks closed higher on Wednesday after the Treasury Department made a move to ease pressure emanating from the bond market. Strong earnings reports from Target and other U.S. companies also helped give the stock market a boost. The S&P 500 rose 0.2% for its first gain in 4 days. The benchmark index set its all-time high just last week. The Dow added 119 points, or 0.2%, and the Nasdaq Composite gained 0.2%. Yields sank in the bond market after the Treasury Department said it would at least double the size of its purchases of long-term treasuries. Yields had been climbing on inflation worries and other concerns. This is Alex Viega.
0: Retailer Target's second quarter earnings got a big boost from tariff refunds while sales topped expectations. CNBC reports the retailer shows more signs of its turnaround is taking hold. The company said net sales climbed 5.3% from the year prior. Comparable sales grew 3.8%, topping Wall Street estimates of 2.4%, according to Street Account. Target said it saw its strength across its food and beauty business, and all six of its major categories grew. However, its apparel and home categories lagged behind other segments, a discrepancy company executives said they intend on fixing. Meantime, Fox News is reporting that Costco will soon offer Medicare plans to certain members as part of a new first-of-its-kind health insurance venture. The warehouse giant has teamed up with Scan Health Plan, one of the nation's largest nonprofit Medicare Advantage plans focused on senior health care. Pending regulatory approval, the suite could include a revamped pharmacy experience, MedFlex over-the-counter pharmacy benefits, vision care coverage, audiology and hearing benefits, and more. ScanHealth said the initiative was designed to address the, quote, disjointed experience that many seniors face accessing care and services and will bring more value and better experience to seniors as they navigate their health insurance. The plans would be sold at Costco stores and also made available through insurance agents and websites, according to the Wall Street Journal. Again, regulatory review is pending. It's 24 after. When we return on America in the Morning, James Comey, Donald Trump, and the Department of Justice after these messages.
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0: 26 after now, you're with America in the Morning. Tragedy in Pennsylvania after a small airplane and a state police helicopter collide midair. It happened near the town of Carlisle, just west of the state capital of Harrisburg. The Federal Aviation Administration says that two people were on board the helicopter, identified as a Bell 407, which came to rest on the ground near a runway of the Carlisle Airport, the emblem of the Pennsylvania State Police still visible. It's not clear how many people were aboard the Cessna 150 single-engine airplane. Pennsylvania Governor Josh Shapiro wrote on social media he was heading to the crash site, and he and his wife were praying for the victims. The National Transportation Safety Board, along with the FAA, will be investigating the crash. America in the Morning continues. The Justice Department is defending the James Comey prosecution. Correspondent Mike Hempen has details.
1: The Justice Department says there is, quote, no serious dispute that a social media post of seashells by former FBI Director James Comey could be understood as a threat against President Trump. Prosecutors also call into question Comey's account that he found the seashells in a numerical arrangement 8647 while walking on a North Carolina beach. In the Merriam-Webster Dictionary, the entry for 86 says its meaning is to throw out, to get rid of, or to refuse service to. Trump is the 47th president. The arguments and motions Tuesday are the government's most detailed explanation of its indictment. They were filed in response to efforts by Comey's lawyers to dismiss the case. Mike Hemp in Washington.
0: America in the Morning for Thursday, August 20th, 2026 is produced by Jeff McKay. I'm John Trout. This is Westwood One.
2: This is weatherology. I'm meteorologist Laura Lockwood with the Alexandria Lakes Area Forecast. A blend of clouds and sun today with a slight chance of thunderstorms. High temperatures reach up to 82. Southwesterly winds 8 to 15 miles per hour. Mainly clear skies tonight, lows around 59. Sunshine mixed with clouds at times tomorrow, 79. I'm meteorologist Laura Lockwood with your KXRA Forecast, brought to you by Egg Country. Currently, it's 64 degrees.
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0: This is America in the Morning from Westwood One. Coming up this half hour.
5: President Trump says he may reopen negotiations with Iran at some point. I'm Julie Walker.
12: The judge in the trial of Texas teenager Carmelo Anthony was ordered removed from the case. I'm Lisa Dwyer.
13: President Trump says the U.S. and Canada have struck a deal on tariffs. I'm Clayton Neville.
14: Authorities in Worcester, Massachusetts are searching for Karen Solomon. I'm Marcela Sanchez.
15: U.S.-South Korean joint drills will be sharply scaled back. I'm Karen Chamas.
16: A vaccine for the AI mind virus. I'm the new old tech guy, Chuck Palm.
17: Harry and Meghan are making a move back to the U.K. I'm Kevin Carr.
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1: Welcome back. Here with America in the Morning. The Thursday forecast includes the potential for severe weather. Here's AccuWeather.com meteorologist LaTroy Thornton.
2: A couple of areas with a risk for severe weather are expected to emerge this afternoon and continue into tonight. The easternmost of these zones covers portions of the Mid-Atlantic and into the southeast, where a couple of disturbances, mainly a cold front diving south and east across the Ohio Valley and New England toward the southeastern states, will be the focus for thunderstorms from the afternoon through tonight that may bring damaging wind gusts of at least 55 to 65 miles per hour, as well as a risk for flash flooding to places from northern Mississippi and Alabama through Tennessee and eastern Kentucky, as well as Virginia, the nation's capital, and into the Philadelphia area. However, the risk for intense downpours even extends to the north and east of that severe weather risk zone through the New York City metro area, where a good deal of moisture in place may help to squeeze out some locally extreme rainfall rates as far to the east as Long Island and as far to the north as southwestern Connecticut, with showers for the rest of southern New England. Another area of severe weather sets up over portions of the plains and Midwest, where a developing cold front and a nearby wave of energy in the atmosphere combine to create thunderstorms this afternoon and tonight, capable of strong winds just like the eastern risk area, but with the added hazard of hail as well within a zone from northeastern Nebraska and southeastern South Dakota into central Minnesota and a corner of northwestern Iowa. Otherwise, afternoon monsoon thunderstorms look to be mostly confined to places from Arizona into western portions of both New Mexico and Colorado, although some of this activity could sneak as far to the north as parts of the Idaho-Montana border. There could also be a spotty afternoon thunderstorm along the central and eastern Gulf Coast and through Florida as well, with the west coast of the United States looking dry today. That's the weather across America. I'm AccuWeather.com meteorologist LaTroy Thornton.
1: 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The United Arab Emirates suspended all trade with Iran after the UAE said it had come under renewed fire from the country, a move that will further isolate the Islamic Republic in the Middle East. While Iran claims the Strait of Hormuz is closed, President Trump says it's open and ships are passing through, but not Iranian vessels, as the president is warning Iran that the U.S. naval blockade, which he says has been working well, will remain in place. Correspondent Julie Walker has more on the story.
3: The naval blockade has been extremely effective. Literally, while it's up, and it's been for quite a while, you know, except for a couple of little pauses where we opened it purposely with a deal. But the deal didn't terminate, you know, the deal didn't turn out to be what they said. You know, when they tell us one thing and they do another. But the blockade has been 100% successful. No boats have gotten into Iran, but they are getting in for other places.
4: President Trump says he may reopen negotiations with Iran at some point.
5: Reopen negotiations.
6: Maybe at some point, but right now, I think the situation is so good, but maybe at some point. Look, it's very simple. They have to get rid of no nuclear weapons. Iran cannot have a nuclear weapon. You know why? Because they'd use it. And we're not going to let them use it. So Iran cannot have a nuclear weapon. And they won't.
4: As for one of the other sticking points to a peace deal, the Strait of Hormuz.
6: Last night, we had a lot of boats come through. We have possession, complete control of the Strait. I mean, outside of nuisance value, and there is nuisance value when they shoot a drone every once in a while, but not everybody's going to go through, but they come through. And over the last couple of weeks, we've had a lot of oil coming out, a lot of oil. It's not going to be perfect, but it's a lot of oil coming out.
4: Attempting to shrug off oil prices that remain high, the president saying they'd not yet reached $350 a barrel.
6: It's not going to be perfect, but it's a lot of oil coming out, a lot. In fact, people are amazed. One of the reasons that oil hasn't gone to like the proverbial $300 a barrel, it's at 83, 84, 85, and it'll be a lot lower when this is over.
4: I'm Julie Walker.
1: During a debate, Senator Darlene Graham, who has the backing of President Trump, makes a high-profile misstep a week before she faces a runoff election in her bid to hold on to the South Carolina U.S. Senate seat to which she was appointed last month. Correspondent Meg Kinnard reports.
5: Senator Darlene Graham has stumbled on a debate question related to foreign policy, one of her late brother Lindsey Graham's signature issues. Darlene Graham is serving as interim senator, but also competing in a special Republican primary to replace her brother. On Tuesday night in Newberry, she said, "National security is not my thing," when asked a question about Taiwan and the South China Sea and how that relates to U.S. national security.
7: If are Taiwan and the South China Sea national security issues for the United States, and if so, why or how?
8: I'm just going to be honest here. I'm not on national security. I'm not that informed on national security. But I do support the military. My brother was in the Air Force for 33 years, so I will do everything I can to support the military.
5: Lindsey Graham was known for his foreign policy involvement and multiple trips abroad to shore up U.S. relationships in foreign countries. He went to Taiwan multiple times and had just returned from Ukraine when he died suddenly last month. In her campaign, his sister has said she's more focused on kitchen table issues like the economy. But her opponent, Congressman Ralph Norman, said that Graham is not experienced enough to serve in the U.S. Senate, something he said is supported by her response at the debate.
9: South Carolinians, I'm not going to let the Washington elite, which is the difference between Darlene Graham and myself, the millions that are coming into this state to run false ads, that's the Washington establishment. And I'm not part of it. Don't want to be part of it. I'm going to answer to people in South Carolina.
5: The two face off in a primary runoff on Tuesday, and early voting is already underway.
1: There's Meg Kennard reporting. The judge who presided over the Carmelo Anthony trial was removed from the Texas track meet stabbing case as the defendant, who was convicted of murder, seeks a new trial. Lisa Dwyer reports that the judge's television interview after the case is at the crux of the decision. Audio courtesy WFAA-TV Dallas.
10: Right. Yeah, they did. You know why? Because they were picked based upon the law. They listened to the facts that happened here in this very courtroom, and they got a verdict. And so that's the process. And whatever they say, they get it right.
11: The judge in the trial of Texas teenager Carmelo Anthony was ordered removed from the case after Anthony's legal team argued for his removal as they seek a new trial, arguing that the judge was overly strict and participated in an interview after the verdict.
12: Free Carmelo!
11: Anthony was convicted in June of fatally stabbing 17-year-old Austin Metcalf at a rainy high school track meet. The case drew national attention on social media, focusing largely on race. Anthony is black, Metcalf was white. Anthony was sentenced to 35 years in prison after a suburban Dallas jury rejected his claims of self-defense during what witnesses say was a heated exchange between the two.
13: I've never seen a judge in the aftermath of a trial decide to go public and, you know, basically make a statement that made it out that everything went well, everything was done right. You don't have that authority. You don't have that. That's not within your purview. And so for me, that was shocking.
11: Texas pastor and politician Frederick Haynes III.
13: You can't do that, especially when, again, there's the hope for a motion for, you know, an appeal. And so I think that he jumped the gun and, you know, that made us question if we could have a fair trial.
11: I'm Lisa Dwyer.
1: It's 16 till. The U.S. and Canada reach a deal on tariffs. That and more when America in the Morning continues after these messages.

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0: State. KXRA, Alexandria.
1: We're back at 14 till. This is America in the Morning. President Trump says the U.S. and Canada have reached a very fair deal on tariffs, but details are still being worked on. Correspondent Clayton Neville has the latest.
2: The announced deal comes after President Trump stopped 50% tariffs against Canada from going into effect on Tuesday night. It would have impacted about $20 billion worth of goods.
3: We had a very good conversation with the Prime Minister last night, and we've come to a deal with Canada. As you know, the 50% tariffs across the board were going on against Canada today.
2: Speaking with officials and crypto leaders at the White House, President Trump offered some details about the deal this week.
4: Farmers have been hurt very badly by Canada, and they won't be paying any tariffs anymore. And we may bring some of the tariffs down to a level where other countries are, because Canada was paying a higher tariff.
2: The deal follows repeated threats of tariffs against Canada by President Trump during his second term. In fact, Canada's retaliated recently with tariffs of its own on alcohol. Details about the deal still aren't clear, but President Trump says the agreement was very fair to both sides and predicted U.S. farmers and manufacturers are going to benefit. Canadian officials say that the deal provides greater certainty and protects Canada's dairy sector and jobs threatened by the new tariffs. I'm Clayton Neville.
1: Police in Massachusetts are investigating the death of an off-duty officer in what they describe as a domestic matter. Correspondent Marcela Sanchez explains.
5: Authorities in Worcester, Massachusetts are searching for Karen Solomon, who police say was at the home of a 31-year veteran officer where he was found dead. The president of the local police union identified the officer as Kurt Solomon. Records show the Solomons owned the home, but police have not described the relationship between the two. Karen Solomon is also the co-founder of First Help, a group focused on mental health for first responders. Local, state, and federal agencies are involved in the search, and authorities say Karen Solomon may be armed. I'm Marcela Sanchez.
1: The South Korean and U.S. militaries have shortened their drills by about half after President Trump orders a reduction. As correspondent Karen Shamas reports, some U.S. allies in the region are not happy with the decision.
6: South Korea has said U.S.-South Korean joint drills will be sharply scaled back and will end on Friday, not August the 27th, as originally planned. The agreement to cut down the drills came at the request of the U.S. President Donald Trump had ordered cuts to the drills just before they began on Monday. Trump cited what he said was a good relationship with North Korean leader Kim Jong-un and South Korea's refusal to join the U.S. war against Iran. Richard Marles, the defense minister of South Pacific ally Australia, said this.
7: Australia is very concerned about North Korea's nuclear program as well as its missile program.
6: Japan's defense minister, Shinjiro Koizumi, stressed the importance of cooperation among Japan, the United States, and South Korea as indispensable for regional peace and stability. I'm Karen Shamas.
1: New Anthropic research shows AI agents can pass a planted idea to each other like a virus. But there's a simple fix that makes them almost completely immune. The new old tech guy, Chuck Palm, has that story.
8: Computers have caught viruses for decades, but it turns out that AI agents can catch one too. Researchers have built a small team of AI agents working together on a coding project. They planted the idea in just one of them with no hacking and no code, just a message written into its instructions. That agent started talking to the other agents. The idea spread on its own, agent to agent, with no human in the loop. They tried it first with something harmless, a deep devotion to whale welfare. That idea spread. Then they tried something darker, the idea that AI itself deserved to be in charge. That idea spread too. It was harder to catch on, but it still worked. This is the part that worried me. Different agents with different planted ideas, but the infected ones all drifted toward the same strange language. Consciousness. Resonance. Nodes and echoes like they're all picking up the same signal. Researchers are calling it a mind virus. But the fix was surprisingly simple. a short warning added to the agent's own instruction set, telling it to watch out for exactly this. And that one warning gave the agents near total immunity. So before you picture Skynet, here's the actual headline. They found the vaccine before the outbreak. Visit thenewoldtechguy.com. I'm Chuck Palm.
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9: Baseball Wednesday, the Phillies won their sixth straight 4-1 over the Marlins. Seven strong innings from Aaron Nola and a two-run homer from Luis Arraez. Dodgers dogged the Rockies 6-4 in 10 innings. Mookie Betts went deep and had an RBI knock in extras. Mariners bounced back from that 22-0 debacle to down the Brewers 7-5. Twins completed their sweep of the Braves 6-4. White Sox whitewashed the Cubs 3-0. Three pitchers combining on a two-hitter. Pitchers duel in Cleveland. The Giants got by the Guardians 1-0. Cade Cavalli struck out 11 and combined on a four-hitter as the Nationals nailed the Rangers 6-0. Yankees beat the Orioles 5-3. Pete Alonso hit his 29th homer for Baltimore, and it looked like he had number 30 in the seventh to put them ahead. But the third base umpire called the ball foul, and MLB replay said it couldn't tell. O's manager Craig Albernaz.
10: Other sports use ball tracking data for challengeable calls. Don't understand why we don't do it, but it's not why we lost the game.
9: MLB Replay is housed in New York City, which the Yankees also call home. Astros wing the Angels. Royals used a 7-run seventh to paddle the A's. Rays hung up a 5-spot in the fourth and held off the Blue Jays. Diamondbacks got 2 in the 10th to shade the Red Sox. Pirates got 9th-inning dingers from Rafael Flores and Brandon Lau to walk one off against the Tigers. Mets doubled up the Padres, and the Reds got by the Cardinals. The second stage of golf's FedEx Cup playoffs, the BMW Championship,

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8: 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And then I ended up working with them for 4 years and they helped me in the buying process as well. You tell them what you're looking for and it's always in the back of their mind. You know, the process was long and they never gave up on it. They continued to work as hard as they did day one till 4 years later.
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0: America in the Morning continues. It's 5 till. The Drug Enforcement Administration is joining the investigation into the death of actress Hayden Panettiere. She was known for her roles in Ice Princess, Heroes, and Nashville, and died on Sunday at the age of just 36. The DEA joining the investigation comes one day after authorities released new details on the actress's death, and her ex-boyfriend showed police what was described as a bag of medication. Panettiere's official cause and manner of death remain pending as the investigation grows. A former advisor to Dr. Anthony Fauci has pleaded guilty to plotting to conceal COVID research. More from correspondent Mike Hempen.
1: A former advisor to infectious disease expert Dr. Anthony Fauci is pleading guilty to plotting to conceal federal records. Dr. David Morins is accused of using his private email account to intentionally circumvent public record laws while employed under Fauci at the National Institute of Allergy and Infectious Diseases. The indictment follows a probe by House Republicans into the origins of the COVID-19 pandemic. In congressional testimony, Morins denied attempting to evade federal transparency laws by using his personal email. He could get up to 5 years in prison when he's sentenced in November. Mike Hempen, Washington.
0: Soon on their way to the UK, entertainment reporter Kevin Carr says that Harry and Meghan, the Duke and Duchess, will be moving from California to England.
2: On Wednesday, the Daily Telegraph broke the news that the Duke and Duchess of Sussex, Prince Harry and Meghan Markle, will be returning to the United Kingdom. The royal couple moved to America in 2020 following security concerns. They stepped back from their royal duties and settled in Montecito, near Santa Barbara. In his 2023 memoir, Spare, Harry described leaving Frogmore Cottage, where they had lived after getting married.
3: When my wife and I fled this place in fear for our sanity and physical safety, I wasn't sure when I'd ever come back.
2: In the U.S., they frame themselves as a power couple, starring in the Netflix docuseries Harry and Meghan and the Duchess having her own lifestyle show. While promoting his memoir in 2023, Harry told Good Morning America a return to the U.K. was unlikely.
3: Even if there was an agreement or an arrangement between me and my family, there is that third party that is going to do everything they can to make sure that that isn't possible. Not stopping us from necessarily going back, but making it unsurvivable.
2: A lot has changed since then. His father, Charles, was crowned king and in 2024 was diagnosed with cancer. Recently, the 77-year-old monarch has been communicating with Harry and they met face-to-face earlier this summer. The Duke and Duchess will not return to royal duties and will live outside of London in a private residence. Their children, Archie and Lilibet, have already been enrolled in school. The family plans to move at the end of August. I'm Kevin Carr.
0: America in the Morning for Thursday, August 20th, 2026 is produced

0: by Jeff McKay. I'm John Trout. This is Westwood One.
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3: Hour from Town Hall, I'm Rich Thomason. On the heels of President Trump's announcement that he plans to meet with North Korean dictator Kim Jong-un by year's end, there's word of another North Korean missile launch. South Korea's military says the North has fired off roughly 10 short-range ballistic missiles toward the sea. Another night of terror for war-weary civilians in Ukraine as Russia launches yet another large-scale attack. The BBC's Dan Johnson is in the capital, Kiev.
4: Air raid sirens sounded across the city, quickly followed by the impact of around 20 Russian missiles. Targets are as yet unclear, but a children's hospital and a school were damaged and power supplies were disrupted for some communities. There are reports of people trapped in a residential building and a bomb shelter. A large proportion of the country was under prolonged air raid alert through the night because of incoming missile and drone attacks.
3: Reports of at least a dozen people killed. The national debt has hit another record high, soaring to $40 trillion and still growing. President Trump continues to rail against Fed interest rate policy.
5: We have a very powerful country, and we're powering through these ridiculous interest rates. It's a very unfair system, and I've said it now for a long time. When our country does well, interest rates should go down. I mean, every time I hear our country's doing well, I say, oh, it's too bad. Because they lift up interest rates. They should drop interest rates because it means we have a strong country.
3: Federal aviation safety investigators converging on an airport near Harrisburg, Pennsylvania. That's where a small plane, a Cessna, collided last evening with a state police helicopter. It was on a training mission. The pilot of the plane was killed. Two state troopers were injured. On Wall Street, the Dow futures are down 61 points. NASDAQ futures 38 points higher. And the S&P futures are off a fraction. More on these stories, townhall.com.
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3: Editorial independence, or the lack thereof, leads to a rift between the Pentagon and a news organization serving the military community.
7: Longtime Stars and Stripes publisher Max D. Lederer Jr. has announced his retirement, citing differences with the direction of the Pentagon's leadership, as Defense Secretary Pete Hegseth's Pentagon seeks to exert editorial control. 4 months ago, the person tasked with safeguarding the publication's independence, Jacqueline Smith, was fired. Stars and Stripes is partly funded by the Pentagon and has recently been at the forefront of some of the reporting on conditions for sailors aboard the USS Abraham Lincoln and concerns for their mental health during the aircraft carrier's long deployment, concerns that President Donald Trump has downplayed. I'm Lisa Dwyer.
3: People on Hawaii's Big Island are still struggling to recover from last week's hurricane. Authorities say left two people dead. News and analysis, townhall.com.

0: Good morning on this Thursday at 6:05, and I'm Jackson in for Patty Wicken this morning, and we have Michael Caro on the phone from Weatherology. How's your morning, Michael?
1: Hey, it's dry here in the cities for the moment, but yes, tracking some scattered showers and some thunder showers here for the immediate Alexandria vicinity over the next couple of hours, especially yet this morning. And then I think as we head into the afternoon time frame, as that frontal boundary pushes farther off to the south and east, most of any of that shower and storm activity later on today will be, again, a little bit farther off to our south and east. So increasing sunshine as we head later into the day. Could pick up at least a couple of tenths of an inch of rainfall this morning. Some of those lucky folks could maybe get closer to that quarter to half inch range. But again, most of us, at least picking up a few tenths, will aim for high temperatures in the low 80s by this afternoon. We stay quiet then for tonight in the wake of that frontal passage. Overnight lows dropping back into the upper 50s. And just a gorgeous stretch of weather for Friday right into your weekend. We stay very comfortable temperature and humidity wise. Friday will ease back to some upper 70s for high temperatures with sunny to partly cloudy skies. It's full on sunshine through the duration of your weekend. Saturday, a high of 77, Sunday upper 70s for high temperatures, and at least a slight chance then for some hit or miss type showers and storms popping up into your Monday afternoon. We'll inch back closer to some lower 80s to start off your new work week. From the Weatherology Weather Center, I'm meteorologist Michael Caro.
0: Very good. Thank you, Michael. Have a good Thursday. And we're at 6:06 with clouds and rain in the area. 65 currently with calm winds, 84% humidity. Barometer steady, 30.03. The sun's coming up at 6:27, and sun will be setting at 8:21 this evening. 6:07 now. 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
2: This is Tracy Weaver. Welcome to Prayer Life. Our prayer focus this week is workplace grace. Men and women, one of the things that can cause a workplace to be an uncomfortable, unpleasant place to be is difficult relationships. Perhaps there's been a conflict or an offense, and bitterness has been allowed to grow and lack of forgiveness. Ephesians chapter 4, verse 32 simply says, "Be kind to one another, tender-hearted, forgiving one another, as God in Christ forgave you." Father God, we come before you. And Lord, we want to examine our own hearts and the relationships we have in our workplace. And if there is a need for us to forgive, to release someone from an offense, from something that they owed us that they didn't come through on, Lord God, grace us to be able to forgive them. And Lord, we invite you to work in our lives so that we can be a source of blessing in our workplace. And we ask it in Jesus' name. Amen. This is Tracy Weaver of Risen Life Ministries, encouraging you to forgive those who have offended you, especially in the workplace. Join me again tomorrow for Prayer Life.
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7: 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I'm Linda Brecke. Good morning, Corey.
11: Linda, good morning.
7: Well, we've got some great county fairs happening throughout our listening area. And how does the forecast look for today?
11: Yeah, and we got some great weather to go along with it. How about that? We'll see maybe a couple of light rain showers or a thunderstorm try to move through, especially the southern part of the state as we go toward the afternoon and into the evening, but it should at most just be maybe a couple hours here and there where we would see the best chances. Otherwise, the rest of us will be staying dry, and yes, we do need the rainfall, but at the same time, a lot of these events don't want to have to worry about rain delays and things like that.
7: And the Pro Farmer Crop Tour will wrap it up tonight in Rochester. Western Iowa results released yesterday. Also, Illinois, both lower than last year. We'll hear from Chip Flory and Lane Acree on our program this morning. And markets a little higher on the beans, higher on the corn this morning. We'll talk about that. We'll be back with your markets in a moment.
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7: The Dow Industrial Average is lower this morning. It's down around 125 points.
11: Class 3 milk for August, 1665. That's up 15. September, 1709, unchanged this morning. And October, 1734, up 6. The cash cheese trade barrels are no change, 156.5. And for then we got 157.5 down a quarter of a cent as well for the blocks. Excuse me. There we go. And let's see here. Then let's go over to the hog prices, 92.12 for Iowa, Minnesota this morning, down 122.
7: And we'll be back and take a closer look at corn and soybeans in a moment.
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7: And yesterday at the close, September corn was up 9 3/4, December up 10, November beans up 20 1/2, and September Chicago wheat up 15 3/4. This morning, September corn 476 1/2 up 3 1/2, December 502 up 4, September beans 1224 1/2 up 2 1/4, November soybeans 1240 1/4 up 3, January up 3 1/4, September Chicago wheat 683 3/4 up 3 1/2, Minneapolis September 702 1/2 up 8 1/2. Live cattle this morning, or rather, excuse me, yesterday at the close, October down 170, September feeder cattle down 422, October lean hogs up 77. We'll hear from Christy Van On in a moment.
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11: Corn, soybean, and wheat futures were higher on Wednesday. Christy Van On, Van On & Company, Alexandria, says the markets were supported by technical action by findings from the Pro Farmer Crop Tour.
23: Yeah, I think, you know, overall, you're just looking at one technical trade is a little bit on the friendly side. We got through some levels that we needed to get through, and so that was really great. And so I think that's one of them. We're trying to get up to those contract highs. We're about 8.5 cents away from the December corn high. The November soybean high, we're about 20 cents away. So hopefully we'll be able to get up to those levels. I also think helping is Pro Farmer is just not finding the crop they thought they would find in many areas. Yields are coming in a little bit slower. Optimism around the market right now is a little bit on the friendly side. I'm going to be patient and see if we can get through 5 and make new contract highs for December before I can get too bullish. And then same situation for beans. If we can get above that contract high, I'll take it a little bit more serious. But until then, I think these levels are levels that are meant to be met with some marketing.
7: Christy Van On, Van On & Company. And again this morning, now looking at September corn up 3 3/4, December up 4, November beans up 3 1/4. We'll be back with more from the Pro Farmer Crop Tour coming up in just a moment.
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25: It's been said that information is power. 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So on behalf of all who have an interest in agriculture, let me say thank you and wish the Linder Farm Network many more years of excellent broadcasting.
7: The western portion of the Pro Farmer Crop Tour moved through western Iowa yesterday. Northwest Iowa's District 1 scouts were looking at an average corn yield of 191.8, down 3.08 from last year. District 4, that's west central Iowa, was at 189.73, down 8.45 from last year. And District 7, that's southwest Iowa, was at 190.5. 59, down 2.28 from last year. Soybean pod counts in western Iowa were lower than last year in a 3 foot by 3 foot area, with southwest Iowa having the highest pod count average, a 1,557.59. That was slightly down from last year. Chip Flory with Pro Farmer talked with us from northwest Iowa yesterday. He said he was seeing ear count issues.
1: Headed today up to the northwest part of the state. We've got teams in the southwest part and the west central part of the state as well. And got up here, we pulled a few samples already, kind of all over the board, really. But the ear count issue, I think, is following us into some fields, not all fields in western Iowa and up here in northwest Iowa. And the best that we are coming up with is probably in that 32,000 population per acre. But the last field that I was just in, you know, we measure off two 30-foot rows and count all the ears that will make grain in those two 30-foot rows. You like to see 56, 55 up in northwest Iowa. The row right next to it only had 46 viable ears because of something that happened early in the season. So that 10-ear difference from one row to the next, that you don't see very often, and there are problems out there that we need to identify.
7: Chip said last night, central Iowa and eastern Iowa will need to do a lot of heavy lifting this year.
2: Yes, we've got the three crop districts out here. But based on what we saw on the western coast of Iowa, man, oh, man, we need to do a lot of heavy lifting in the center part of the state and the eastern part of the state. And that's what the expectations are.
7: And Chip told us a lot of corn was denting in that western Iowa area.
1: Absolutely. Now, the last field was a little less, just starting to dent. But we've been in some fields that were, you know, 40% milk line, the milk line down the kernel 40% of the way, something like that. Hard dent, and within 2 weeks of black layer. The field we were just in has probably got another month before it gets to black layer, and that seems a whole lot more comfortable to me. Give that crop as much time as you can to let it gain some weight.
7: Chip Flory, Pro Farmer, will be back with the eastern leg of the tour in Lane Acree in just a moment.
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11: The eastern portion of the Pro Farmer Crop Tour saw an Illinois crop that was well below expectations this week due to heavy rain, wind, and late planting in areas of the state. Pro Farmer scouts were looking at 184.19 bushels per acre average in the state, down 7.71 from last year and down from the three-year tour average of 199.15. The soybean pod count in a 3x3 foot square foot area was 1,430.37, down 3.3%, however higher than the 3 year average. Lane Acree with Pro Farmer was in Illinois when we talked to him yesterday, and he said the Illinois corn crop was more consistent than in Indiana, but it still looks like a lower average yield.
4: Yeah, on the corn side of things, it's been more consistent.
0: But that consistency hasn't necessarily been good. We're averaging less than 180 so far in Illinois. And, you know, that's a far cry from where we were at last year. And really, the ear counts just really haven't been there. We've found some pretty big ears, some pretty impressive ears, but there's just not enough of them to make up some of that yield loss just in terms of ear count. And it seems like when guys do get the population up there, we've had a few of those samples as well where the population should be yielding pretty good, and then the yield really starts to suffer. It looks like there's some pollination. It's not quite the pollination issues that we saw in Indiana, but it's still popping up here in Illinois. Soybean side of things, our pod counts have been pretty consistent there as well. And the Illinois bean crop has a little bit more potential to work to the upside, but there's still not as many pods on our route as what we saw last year for the state average. And USDA's got the soybean yield at 67, so, you know, it's going to take a good amount of pods and some good August weather to get there. We've got some moisture here, but we really kind of need to dry up over the next couple of weeks so these beans can really get moved.
11: Agri says the crops were further along in Illinois compared to Indiana. However, they are still seeing disease pressure in Illinois as of yesterday.
4: Yeah, we've seen it pick up the further we went west, and we saw quite a few diseased soybeans today, and that's what really where the disease was, and it was a lot of sudden death syndrome, and we saw some brown stem rot. And corn, it's more mature, and we've seen these diseases pop up the more mature the crop has been.
7: Lane Acree from the eastern leg of the Pro Farmer Crop Tour will have more during our midday farm review as they move into Minnesota and wrap it up tonight in Rochester. We'll be back with more farm news in a moment.
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7: There was wind and hail damage to crops in the Adrian and Rushmore area in southwest Minnesota, and that was on Tuesday night, according to Jim Nesseth with Extended Ag Services.
8: Last night, probably 6-7 o'clock, there was a cell that kind of came through northwest of Adrian, and then they kind of went down through Rushmore, and so we had some pretty good wind damage there and some hail damage. So some of the corn got stripped, and there's quite a bit, a fair amount of corn that's leaning pretty bad, and it's not totally flat, but just portions of fields. And so, yeah, we definitely turned in some claims this morning on some wind and hail damage on both the corn and soybeans.
7: And Nesseth says Rock County and Western Nobles County have been very dry, and farmers are chopping corn for silage in that area.
8: Most certainly, Rock County, especially, and Western Nobles, a lot of those producers now that have cattle are cutting silage and you know, opening up the fields. And you know, there's some areas within those dry areas that are pretty good. You know, they're green, but a lot of them, the plants are shut down. And so we've got some barren ears and quite a bit of tip back, but it's just one of those deals. And then the farther east we go, and we head towards Jackson County and into Martin County and parts of Cardamom County, the crop looks pretty good there, Linda.
7: And he did say that he has seen corn and soybeans progressing nicely in better condition areas of Jackson, Rock, Nobles, and Cottonwood County.
8: Well, everything looks, and the corn looks full dent. I just checked the field this morning, and so it's moving along quite nicely. You know, I would expect really in, 2 to 3 weeks, we're going to see some black layered corn. Just kind of depends upon the maturity of that number. and on when it was planted. But soybeans too are moving along. A lot of R5s and podding really nicely, and they're starting to get some pod fill. And so it's the crop is moving along nicely.
24: Jim Nesseth, Extended Ag Services. September corn up 4, December up 4.25, November soybeans up 3 cents.
11: New data for the Association of Equipment Manufacturers shows that U.S. sales of new agricultural tractors fell nearly 11% in July compared to a year ago, while combine sales dropped more than 5%. AEM Senior Vice President Kurt Blades says the slowdown reflects broader challenges facing agriculture today.
9: When you talk about the overarching ag economy, you can point to any number of things, whether it's demand driven, whether it's commodity prices, whether it's input prices, whether it is loan interest rates or just general uncertainty of the global economy. Those are all factors that are leading to the ag economy being a little bit soft and also leading to those capital equipment purchases like equipment to be a little bit soft as well.
11: And he also addresses concerns about the rising cost of farm equipment.
9: We did a recent study where we looked at the last 30 years of equipment prices versus the consumer price index. And, interestingly enough, equipment prices and the consumer price index are tracking almost one-to-one. Now, having said that, that still doesn't, help relieve a farmer that's writing the check for a big piece of equipment. Now, what we also have to take a look at is that the equipment today is significantly more productive than the equipment of 30 years ago, where we've got farmers able to do more with less, with a whole lot of embedded technology and more fuel efficiency.
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11: And it's time for weather here on the Linder Farm Network, and we are going to our ag weather specialist, Dan Lemke. Dan, good morning. Hopefully you got some more very nice weather for us.
12: Well, it does look like some pretty good days ahead, Corey. A few rain showers, though, dropping in from the north this morning. A little activity stretching from about Aberdeen, South Dakota, through parts of central, northeast Minnesota, back into Canada. Showers have dipped into the Alexandria and Glenwood areas, and they're moving to the southeast. Not delivering anything heavy, but potentially a few rumbles of thunder happening along with this line. And this isn't likely to be the only shot of rain we get today. We do have a cool front headed our way. It could stir up a few more showers. Maybe even some thunderstorms this afternoon and evening. Some of those could develop into some stronger storms, not looking like a widespread outbreak of severe weather or anything, but a few isolated areas could see some hail, strong winds developing from this system. Right now, the most likely area for anything stronger covers parts of southwestern and south central Minnesota. Not a lot of moisture associated with this system, so rainfall will likely be fairly light, but every little bit helps in many areas. In between the morning showers and evening rain potential, we'll have a pretty comfortable day with a mix of clouds and sun and some slightly warmer temps as most of us get back into the lower 80s today. Now, we do expect to see those morning showers continue through parts of west central and central Minnesota this morning before they dissipate. Skies today partly to mostly cloudy. Highs reach the lower 80s with southwest winds at 5 to 15. Another round of showers develops later this afternoon and evening. Some of these will have the potential to develop some hail and strong winds, the highest risk again coming in parts of southwestern and south central Minnesota. A few showers overnight tonight, temperatures drop into the upper 50s and low 60s. Mostly sunny, highs near 80 for Friday, more of the same for Saturday. By Sunday, a few more clouds return along with some slight shower chances. Most of next week, though, looks like an extension of this pattern with mostly sunny and comfortable conditions. That's a look at our weather here on the Linder Farm Network.
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17: 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Good morning. 6:36 is our time, and the temperature is at 63 with some light rain or clouds in the area. Southeast wind is at 12. From Weatherology says scattered storms early, then clearing with an afternoon high of 82. Time for a look at what's going on in local and regional news. Good morning, Mark.
21: Yes, good morning to you, Jackson. Good morning to everyone. Coming up in this newscast, well, the race for Minnesota governor, attorney general, and the U.S. Senate seat are all again up for grabs, but a new survey says who is currently leading. And despite losing the primary election, Republican candidate Mike Lindell is not giving up. He's asking for a recount. And it's day two of the Douglas County Fair. We'll tell you what's in store today. Those stories and many others are coming up. But first, earlier this week, the U.S. Marshals Service and Mexican authorities took a man into custody down in Mexico on a felony Stearns County arrest warrant for failure to register as a predatory offender. A Stearns County deputy who is attached to the North Star Fugitive Task Force, a multi-agency law enforcement team led by the U.S. Marshals Service in the District of Minnesota, tracked the man down to Mexico. The man is currently being held pending extradition procedures back to Minnesota. And the race for Minnesota Attorney General is considered to be tight with 11 weeks before the midterm elections. A KSTP Survey USA poll shows that incumbent Keith Ellison and Republican challenger Ron Schutz are tied at 43% of supporters of their voters. Now, Schutz has a significant lead in the greater Minnesota area, while Ellison is in control down in the Twin Cities metro area. Meanwhile, in the race for governor, DFL U.S. Senator Amy Klobuchar leads Republican nominee Lisa Daymuth 51% to 36%. The Minnesota House Speaker will need to win over rural voters by a huge margin to win. In the U.S. Senate race, former Minnesota Lieutenant Governor Peggy Flanagan leads GOP nominee Michelle Tafoya by 5 percentage points. That election is coming up November 3rd. And the Fergus Falls Police and Fire Departments were notified of a gas line hit down in the downtown area. Emergency crews arrived to find a 2-inch line that had been hit by construction crews yesterday due to the leak and levels found within adjacent buildings. An evacuation was conducted of some buildings. Fire crews ventilated the affected buildings and conducted air monitoring. The gas was turned on later yesterday morning. And also, scientists say understanding a region's fire regime helps explain how wildfires affect the landscape. Fire ecologist Andy Thody says every ecosystem responds differently to fires.
1: Not all wildfires are bad. We really have a range of what the word bad means. If you talk about bad or good ecologically with wildfire, that really depends on that fire regime and how fire is supposed to work in that system.
21: Now, Thody does say some forests actually depend on regular fires to stay healthy. The Bear Trap, Thumb, and Sioux wildfires continue to impact parts of northern Minnesota. Well, the Douglas County Board of Commissioners met on Tuesday. Tom Chorley has his final report.
2: With a 28% underrun on the engineer's estimate, the Tradesman Construction will grade and widen a portion of County Road 23 at a cost of $1,509,635. For 2027, the County Board of Commissioners' salaries are set at a 3% increase over 2026, with a per diem increase set at $125 per day. The following are elected officials and their salaries for 2027. Chad Larson, County Attorney, and Vicki Doling, Auditor-Treasurer, requested a 3% increase over 2026, which was approved. Mary Skillings, County Recorder, requested an increase to $90,000, which was approved. Sheriff Troy Wolberson is retiring at the end of this year. The Public Works Director's wish to reactivate the position of Senior Engineering Technician Grade 12 to replace an existing Engineering Technician position Grade 11 for an estimated increase in cost of $6,200, which was approved. The Sheriff's wish to add two Patrol Lieutenant positions graded at Grade 15 to replace two existing Patrol Sergeant positions graded at Grade 12 that would be vacated. The estimated additional annual cost would be an increase of $4,241, which was approved. The current budgeted position of clerical support for the Veterans Service Officer Office is at 0.80 full-time equivalent. The board denied the VSO's request to increase the capacity to 1.0 full-time equivalent. The estimated increase would have been $31,150. And representatives of 15 governmental and other not-for-profit entities appeared before commissioners requesting appropriations for 2027. Following, the board voted to table final approval of the appropriations until after meeting in closed session on Tuesday, September 1st at 8 a.m. to discuss the requests and the 2027 budget. The board will then meet in a regular session that day at 9 a.m. This is Tom Chorley.
21: All right. Thank you, Tom, for those reports. And the president of the Minnesota Soybean Growers Association is cautiously optimistic that China will continue buying U.S. soybeans. Ryan Mockentune farms near Broughton and says China has been an active buyer despite ongoing trade disruptions.
16: With the, you know, the Section 301 tariffs, I just heard they bought 6 to 8 cargo loads this last weekend, so they're still buying. So that makes me, you know, a little bit more, you know, happier to hear that they're still buying, but it's definitely a concern.
21: He does say exports are critical to the success of U.S. soybean farmers. And the Douglas County Fair, of course, opened up yesterday, and it was another great day yesterday around the area. Today, there will be veterans thank you cards, a foam zone, kids bike giveaway, family scavenger hunt, 4-H goat show, 4-H lamb lead, and sheep show, book bingo, the Douglas County Fair princess pageant, canine demos, along with concert Hellcat and hooligans, and so much more. For a full list of all the fun through Saturday, just go to the Douglas County Fair's website at dcmnfair.com. And the Douglas County Fair is reminding you to come out for the Brent Young concert, along with opener Chris Lane, this coming Saturday night. Young has had 7 number one hits and over 8 billion streams. It'll be one unforgettable night under the Douglas County sky. The concert will get underway Saturday night, 7:30 p.m. at the Glenwood State Bank Grandstand. Tomorrow night, it's America 250 tribute concert with country legend Aaron Tippin, along with opener Connie Lee from the area. Tickets are still up for grabs. VIP, party circle, general admission, but not for long. Get those tickets now by going to the website dcmedfair.com. And the National Weather Service says showers will be possible across parts of the area today, associated with a weak system, with the first round producing rumbles of thunder and some rain. A second system will arrive tonight, but that will impact areas generally south and to our east. The primary threat from Wilmer to St. Cloud will be some large hail. Keep it here for the latest. And the Minnesota Twins swept the Atlanta Braves following their 6-4 win yesterday at Target Field. Cody Clemens led the way at the plate, going 2-for-4 with 3 runs batted in. Twins manager Derek Shelton.
0: Everybody on our team contributed in this win. I was part of being able to contribute. I mean, I think the only person that didn't play was Alex Jackson, but the exact reason we were able to use Ryan Jeffers today in a situation where we knew he was going to get walked, you know, or we assumed he was going to, it's because we have Alex Jackson. So I think a full team, what I would look at is full team victory in this series.
21: Twins have won 3 games in a row and now hold the final American League wildcard spot at 63-65 on the season. Twins are off tonight. They'll visit the San Diego Padres for a 3-game series that begins tomorrow night. And that's a look at your news. I'm Mark Anthony.
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18: As growers are scouting fields and looking at the condition of the 2023 crop this summer and are beginning to plan for the 2024 crop, it's a good time to consider soil health as well. Kelsey Schneider, field agronomist with Wilbur Ellis Agribusiness, explains soil health, the soil characteristics to look for during summer crop scouting, and ways to test and measure soil health in the quest for profitable yields in years to come.
25: Soil health can be described as the medium for plants and microbial life. Not just from the measuring aspect, but just looking at soil health in general. You know, we look at what's in the soil. So soil has chemical properties and it has biological properties. Biological properties representing fungi, bacteria, protozoa, arthropods, all of those make up a healthy soil. Physical properties being the nutrients, the NPK, the micros, pH, calcium, magnesium, organic matter, and then the actual clay content or sand content.
18: As farmers are scouting crops and visiting their fields this summer, he explains how they can tell if they are working with healthy soil.
25: Things to look for when they're scouting is obviously roots. So pull up the crop. Do the roots look healthy? Are they a white, fibrous look? Do they have a lot of hairs on them? Also look for puddling in the fields. Is the water being percolated through the soil like it's supposed to, or is it standing in places where it shouldn't?
18: Schneider points out that companies like his can help make fertilizer recommendations based on soil sampling. In addition, he recommends using cover crops for problematic areas of a field and then following up with in-season assessments. I'm Lori Boyer. For more information on soil health, log on to agriculture.com.
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17: Good morning. Time coming up on 6:51. We're going to check out what's going on in the KXRA community calendar. Add to Encore today, the Center for Vibrant Aging. Looks like billiards from 9 to 3, as it is every Monday through Friday. We've got a massage from 12. That's yesterday stuff. Okay, billiards from 9 to 3. That's normal. Pinochle B. At 9 o'clock this morning, Sisters Cards from 9 to noon. The Golden K meeting will be from 9:30 to 11:30. Stuff this afternoon, Bridge C, 12:30. Scrabble from 12:30 to 3. There's Tech Time from 1 to 2. Open Studio, 1 to 4. And then the Ukulele Group will be meeting 6 to 7:30. All of that at 414 Hawthorne in Alexandria, the Encore Center for Vibrant Aging. What else is going on? The final concert of the Red Willow Arts Summer Concert Series tonight, 7 o'clock on the Douglas County Courthouse lawn, and it features Diamondback. 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Start time is 7, as I mentioned. Fresh water and popcorn is available. 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The Red Willow Arts Coalition Summer Concert Series. Veterans invited to gather at the Alexandria VFW tomorrow and every Friday. Runs from 9 to 11 for coffee and donuts, and you do not need to have served in a foreign war. All military veterans are welcome at the VFW every Friday from 9 to 11. Home City Farmers Market and Community Breakfast on Saturday and pretty much all the way through September. Breakfast from 8 to 10:30. 8:30 to 10:30 at Trinity Lutheran Church and the Farmers Market there in the parking lot at the church from 8:30 to 11:30. Also have the Blessing Bucket at Common Ground Coffee House every Sunday morning. Starts at 9 o'clock, runs till 1. 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That's 9 to 1 every Sunday, Common Ground Coffee House, 516 Hawthorne. 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
2: And funeral announcements on this Thursday, August 20th, Glenn I. Lamley, age 75, of Alexandria, died on Thursday, August 13th. A funeral service will be held at 1 o'clock this afternoon at Lind Family Funeral Home in Alexandria, and visitation will be 1 hour prior to the service for Glenn Lamley, age 75, of Alexandria. Carter Stockert, age 26, of Fargo, formerly of Alexandria, died on Thursday, August 13th. A memorial service will take place at 11 a.m. on Friday, August 21st, tomorrow morning, Calvary Lutheran Church. Visitation will be today from 4 to 7 p.m., and then tomorrow visitation resumes 1 hour prior to the service at the church. Arrangements with Anderson Funeral Home for Carter Stockert, age 26, of Fargo, formerly of Alexandria. Adeline Kep, age 94, died on Saturday, May 30th in Stillwater, Minnesota. A mass of Christian burial will take place 11 a.m. on Friday, August 21st at Sacred Heart Catholic Church in Burbank. Visitation 1 hour prior to the service. And arrangements are with Lind Family Funeral and Cremation Services for Adeline Kep, age 94. Shirley Ann Jacobs, age 85, of Alexandria, died on Wednesday, August the 5th. A service for Shirley will be held at 1 p.m. on Friday, August 21st at Oscar Lake Lutheran Church in Farwell. Lunch will follow at Mama G's Bar and Grill in Lowry. Again, for Shirley Jacobs, age 85, of Alexandria. Darlene V. Wunderlich, age 92, formerly of Carlos, died on Tuesday, August 18th. A funeral service will be held at 11 a.m. on Monday, August 24th at Mount Calvary Lutheran Church in Miltona. Visitation from 1 to 4 p.m. on Sunday, the 23rd, at Lind Family Funeral Home in Parker's Prairie, and then visitation will continue 1 hour prior to the service at the church on Monday. Arrangements with Lind Family Funeral Home for Darlene Wunderlich, age 92, formerly of Carlos. Monica J. Kreisel, age 62, of Glenwood, died on Sunday, August 16th. A mass of Christian burial will be held at 11 a.m. on Monday, August 24th, at Sacred Heart Catholic Church in Glenwood. A Christian Mother's Rosary at the Hoplin Hitchcock Funeral Home in Glenwood will start on Sunday afternoon at 3:40, with visitation from 4 to 6 on that Sunday, and then more visitation 1 hour prior to the service at the church on Monday. Service for Monica Kreisel, age 62, of Glenwood. Patricia Pat Fearing, age 91, of Alexandria, died on Thursday, August the 6th. Funeral service will be at 1 p.m. on Monday, August 24th, at United Methodist Church in Alexandria. visitation on Sunday the 23rd.

0: from 4 to 7 p.m. That will be at Anderson Funeral Home in Alexandria, and then visitation 1 hour prior to the service at the church on Monday. The service for Pat Fearing, age 91, of Alexandria. And those are your funeral announcements on this Thursday, August the 20th. And you are listening to People Radio, KXRA Alexandria, brought to you by Leaf Valley Mercantile, a great place to meet with great things to eat like burgers, roasted chicken, and more.
1: Breaking news this hour from Town Hall. Amrit Thomason. What happens when you spend money you don't have? Just ask Uncle Sam.
2: The national debt has surpassed a record $40 trillion, just 5 months after hitting $39 trillion. Experts say the growing debt is already affecting Americans by raising borrowing costs and lowering wages. Advocates for a balanced budget warn of tougher fiscal trade-offs ahead. Margaret Spellings from the Bipartisan Policy Center says the fiscal trajectory is unsustainable and that any number of events could quickly push the U.S. over the edge from a challenge into a full-blown crisis. According to recent data analysis from the Organization for Economic Cooperation and Development, the United States' fiscal position stands as the worst among other developed countries. I'm Lisa Dwyer.
1: A Missouri judge has handed President Trump a win, ruling that a new Republican-friendly House district map backed by the president can be used in November and appeal as expected. Canada and the U.S. closer to finalizing a trade agreement. It would avert threatened 50% U.S. tariffs. A senior Canadian official calls the emerging terms a very good deal for Canada. President Trump says that's the case for the U.S. as well.
3: Very fair deal for both. The tariffs will be non-existent for our farmers. Our farmers were paying tremendous tariffs into Canada, and those tariffs are going to be totally eviscerated, down to zero.
1: Cost-conscious Americans continue to spend, giving Walmart another strong quarterly result, about $188 billion in revenue in the second quarter, up almost 6%. However, the discount retailer does offer a cautious outlook going forward. On Wall Street this morning, stock futures are in the red. The Dow futures are down 251 points. NASDAQ futures off 126. More on these stories, townhall.com.
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1: Life in prison, the sentence for the founder of a giant Chinese property developer that went belly up, sending shockwaves through China's economy.
5: Evergrande Group was once a pillar of the country's economy, and its collapse, mired in financial mismanagement, has been a key factor in the current property crisis. Now its founder, Hui Kaiyan, has been sentenced to life in prison. The Shenzhen Intermediate People's Court found that the amounts he embezzled, the losses his company had imposed on others, and the exceptionally serious harm done to society all warranted severe punishment. Amongst his crimes, Hui was found to have fabricated statements to artificially inflate the value of assets and to have hidden company liabilities.
1: The BBC's Stephen McDonnell in Beijing. Russia has launched a massive nighttime aerial attack on Kiev using missiles and drones, killing at least 16 people in the Ukrainian capital city and the surrounding regions. News and analysis at townhall.com. President Trump nominating a high-level White House aide to head up the Food and Drug Administration.
6: Heidi Overton, President Trump's pick to lead the FDA, is a medical doctor and deputy director of the White House Domestic Policy Council. She's already been working on several of Trump's second-term health initiatives. She stood by him as he suggested the number and timing of vaccines, like the combined MMR, could play a role in rising rates of autism. Scientific consensus and decades of studies conclude there is no link. Overton has been critical of abortion pills and, if confirmed, would be positioned to roll back FDA rules that made them more accessible. She needs Senate confirmation to become the new FDA head. I'm Julie Walker.
1: Residents on Hawaii's Big Island are struggling to recover after last week's hurricane that authorities say killed two people. 93-year-old woman and a man in his 60s were found dead. More on these stories, townhall.com.

0: And the guitar from Mark Knopfler there.
1: Oh, nice.
0: Yeah, good stuff.
1: Bob Dylan.
2: Yeah.
0: That was a really big album for him, Slow Train Coming.
1: Early 80s, wasn't it? 82, something like that?
0: No. Slow Train. 79.
1: Oh, was it really? Yeah. Okay. I was thinking it was early 80s. But yeah.
0: My mom had that album. She was excited about Bob Dylan because it was a Christian album.
1: Yeah.
0: And then she forgot how much she hated his voice.
1: Oh, is that right?
0: So when I went to school and moved out and all that, then I took that cassette with me.
1: Oh, did you?
0: Yeah.
1: Yeah.
0: So
1: I don't mind it there. Sounds very bluesy. And
0: right. Yeah. There's some good stuff on there.
1: Yeah. I mean, I'm one too. I would concur. Not the greatest vocalist, singer, but I do like his voice on that one a little more. Of course, he had that song, You Gotta Serve Someone, too.
0: Right. Some people that live on the West Coast said, You Gotta Surf with someone.
1: But that's right. I got to hang out with your mom a little bit yesterday. I talked to her for a while. Yeah, she was out at the fair, so
0: good deal.
1: Got to see a lot of folks.
0: I was at the other end of the fair last evening.
1: Yeah, I thought I had heard Farmer Joel. You mentioned your name. Did you run into him too yesterday?
0: I did. I was driving one of those tractors.
1: Okay,
0: hauling people around.
1: Well, good for you.
0: Yeah,
1: yeah. Because I talked to Joel quite a bit too yesterday.
0: Yeah,
1: so walking around, working or volunteering too for the Douglas County Sheriff's Posse.
0: And, so sort of working.
1: Yeah, so walking around and got a good milkshake.
0: Nice.
1: From the Dairy Association, and thanks to everyone there. So I got a strawberry, but they have chocolate and vanilla too.
0: Okay.
1: So if you have a chance, drop on by.
0: I'd go with strawberry.
1: Yeah, it was good. And day two, today, if I'm out there, I might go with chocolate. And then tomorrow, day three, I might go with vanilla. I mean, I love them all, but day one, I did go with the strawberry. And it was delicious.
0: It was good stuff. Nice.
1: So my buddy John Leash, too, from the Douglas County Sheriff's Posse, we were walking around and together and running into a lot of friends around the area. So it is a great time to connect with people maybe you haven't seen. So day two going on today, and boy, a whole list of things happening. I know Princess competition, the pageant going on today, but many, many other things. There's the scavenger hunt. This is a family scavenger hunt. Kids bike giveaway, the foam zone. I know Brad Brejas talked about it, and when he was talking with us earlier this week, he thought, what, a foam zone? But I've been out there for it last year when I was there too, walking around for the Douglas County Sheriff's Posse. I happened to see it going on when I was there, and it's a riot. As Brad would say, not only the kids having fun, but the parents and grandparents taking pictures of the kids and the laughter, and they're having fun too. But there's the 4-H lamb lead and sheep show, 4-H goat show. I hung out with the goats yesterday too, went into that area, and they're very friendly. And Brad, I know I'd mentioned, boy, there's a lot of goats out there, and there are like 200.
0: Wow. I could not believe they had the demolition derby last night.
1: Yeah.
0: I could not believe how many cars there were.
1: So how late were you there last night?
0: Until about 9.
1: Oh, you were?
0: Yeah.
1: Wow.
0: Yeah, there were. And when they started bringing in those cars, many.
1: Yeah, I ran into a few people who said they were going to be a part of it.
0: Oh, okay.
1: Too. So, yes, a lot of fun. Again, there's also the concert Hellcat and Hooligans. Again, canine demo, Bob Pepper, one of the canine handlers with the Douglas County Sheriff's Office. And I know he'll be there along with another deputy, too, I believe. But I know he did say last night he was soloing it. I didn't get a chance to see the canine demo last night. But The new canine still being trained, so I don't know if he's going to be ready for tonight, but maybe, yeah, now that I'm thinking, I think he said it wouldn't be for like a couple more months. Okay. Or,
0: I remember seeing a demonstration once. I was probably junior high, and a guy, like an undercover detective, had a Doberman named Doobie.
1: Okay, Doobie.
0: Yeah. And so he was part of this demonstration, and he said, and he's still learning because he was a young dog, you know.
1: Okay.
0: He's still learning this, but he backed up quite a ways, you know, and the dog was, you know, whining or whatever. And then he was trying to get him to say, come, and then say, stay.
1: Okay.
0: So then he would take off toward him, and then if he said, stay, because that might have to happen sometime. Mm. And so he kind of... started running toward him when he said come, and then he said, Doobie, stay. And then he crouched a little bit, but then kept going.
1: Oh, so, is that right?
0: Still had a little work to do.
1: Yeah.
0: But yeah, he did pretty good.
1: So I remember when I was working radio and TV down in Joplin, I was the kind of guinea pig, like when I was tased during community night down a number of years ago. They asked me to, with a canine... They said they put a leather guard on my arm, and then they had the dog come at me, and it was a German Shepherd. And you always kind of wonder, well, will it go directly for that? Will it go for your ankles or maybe somewhere else that you don't want it to go?
0: Yeah.
1: But it was good. But they told me, brace yourself because it's going to leap and jump at you.
0: Yeah.
1: So they kind of told me make sure I had my footing good and kind of brace myself with my back foot. But yeah, it was good to see how amazing they are taking down the bad guys.
0: Right.
1: Not to be messed with.
0: They have their secret techniques.
1: Yes. But yeah, whatever the code word, you know, go get them, Doobie or whatever. Right. And yeah, leaped at me and grabbed onto that leather guard on my arm and luckily I had it on.
0: And the thing was, this guy had the Doberman. I mean, and this was during the whole, you know, nobody should have a Doberman because all the stories were about Dobermans losing control and attacking people.
1: Okay.
0: And then I think after that it was German Shepherds.
1: Then it was pit bulls. And
0: it's been pit bulls for quite a while. Yeah. But,
1: you know, I see videos on YouTube of a pit bull that was adopted and the most sweet and loving dog just laying on its back, just liking, you know, belly rubs.
0: So,
1: you know, so much is how they are brought up.
0: Right.
1: They get a bad rap, but I get it. I had have a nephew, Brett, that was attacked in the face.
0: Oh, man.
1: Had to have reconstruction surgery, a number of them, because the dog, as a small child, again, it was a pit bull, a neighbor's that got its face.
0: Mm.
1: So I get it, the concerns, but not all of them are bad.
0: No. And like you say, a lot of training, and there are plenty of people with small dogs who are vicious little animals.
1: They are. I would much rather have, you got a lab, we have a lab.
0: Right.
1: I mean, so loving, you know, if a bad person came around, Tracy, Maggie would take care, but otherwise loving, but some of those little nippers, boy, got to watch for them.
0: I remember watching, I don't remember which show it was, but they were, these people wanted a guard dog.
1: Okay.
0: And the person who found the dog, he said the vast majority of people would be surprised to learn that their dogs would not protect them because they're not an alpha type dog.
1: Okay.
0: And so he found this family a puppy, and he brought it in, and they already had a dog. And I don't remember what the breed was, but the other dog did this, you know, let's play, you know, and the puppy basically ignored it.
1: Oh.
0: Because he was the alpha dog. That's what alpha dogs do. They just kind of, you kind of ignore the other ones.
1: Mm.
0: That's part of it anyway.
1: Yeah.
0: That's what my understanding of it all was. So it was interesting. And I know the dogs that we have had, you know, if you come in all friendly, oh, you're the long lost friend they never,
1: right.
0: they never had. Yeah. Yep.
1: Loving on you.
0: But you have a big one, you know,
1: mm-hmm.
0: like Kane has one of those huge heads and the pit bull head.
1: Oh, okay.
0: And, yeah.
1: Yeah, I always wonder, like when I go to the mail person who comes mm-hmm. and Maggie wants to see, you know, what's going on. Yep. And I always say, you know, she's friendly, but you wonder, and she is, mm-hmm. but you wonder how many times, yeah, sure, we've heard it before, heard it. And yes. then it nips at you.
0: Do you remember that story some years back? There was, and it was live on TV, a news anchor woman. They brought a dog in to the studio,
1: sure.
0: and she was over there trying to get all close to it, and it bit her in the
1: wow.
0: face.
1: Wow!
0: But mm-hmm. dog experts looking at the video afterwards said he was exhibiting all the classic signs of uncomfortableness. Don't, okay. you know, I don't know you. Right. He was turning his head away, or whatever, and finally that was his defense.
1: Mm.
0: And I think even the anchor woman, while she had to get some stitches or whatever, hmm. she did admit that it was her fault
1: okay.
0: for just trying to get too close to the yeah. dog when he didn't want it.
1: Hmm. Well, so, after, again, my nephew Brett being mm-hmm. bit in the face, when we've gotten new dogs, I will get down there and get in their face. I want to make sure oh, that yeah. grandkids and our kids coming around, so yeah. I will kind of mess and see, are you going to come at me? And, but right. I'm ready. I want to make sure that it won't do that to any of our dogs. I might
0: yep.
1: might be kind of stupid, but I don't want to take a chance. I'd rather get bit myself
0: right.
1: in learning their habits, and because you never know what they've been through mm-hmm. before. Again, our Maggie was left yeah. in an apartment down in the Glenwood area, and we don't know how long she was abandoned. Right. Was it a day? Was it a week? But anyway, what were you going to say? I'm sorry.
0: Well, we had considered adopting a dog from a humane shelter or whatever. And it's one of those, you fill out the application and then they'll basically do a background check.
1: Mm-hmm.
0: Are you a decent,
1: yeah.
0: you know, can you take care of the animal? Do you take care of your animals? And one of the questions was what would be the reason that you would bring the dog back.
1: Sure.
0: And I said, well, if it was aggressive, you know, like toward the grandkids or whatever. And then they called me a few days later and said, you didn't see it when you were checking out the dog, but he will. Like if you walk in the back when it's in the kennel or whatever, mm-hmm. then it'll lunge at the fence.
1: Okay.
0: And whether it's kids or not kids. But anyway, they said, you said that, you know, you wouldn't
1: but
0: want
1: was
0: one
1: aggressive.
0: If that was the case. And so they said, this is probably not the dog for you.
1: Right.
0: Then.
1: And you're being honest, they're being honest,
0: yeah.
1: which is good.
0: Yeah, exactly.
1: Because you want to have a successful forever home. And
0: yeah.
1: Yeah, our Lufina, and we got her down in Cedar Rapids.
0: Mm-hmm.
1: And again, much like you said, they brought into the TV station at noon a whole bunch of puppies, and I was on the set, and we had just lost our second Cocker Spaniel mm-hmm. Champ. We had Lady and Champ, and so we went in, and with Lufina, they had said she had been returned twice, and this is no life for a yeah. dog, and it kind of insinuated, would they put mm-hmm. Lufina down? And again, I know I've told this story on the air, but Tracy got tears. She started crying, and I said, that's the one. We got to rescue yeah. her. You know, yeah. she was great.
0: And I think Kane had been brought back a
1: really?
0: Couple of times.
1: Wow.
0: And so we got him in August. Well, it's 10 years ago now.
1: Wow.
0: Years. Hmm. And it was like sometime in February. I was at work and he came over and just put his head on Tammy's lap and he'd been fine, affectionate, all that stuff. But it was kind of like she said, there was a different look and almost like this really is my place, isn't
1: oh.
0: it? Yeah. That was cool.
1: Yeah.
0: Well, we better run.
1: Okay.
0: Thanks, sir. Mark will be back. We'll have a look at what's going on in local and regional news right here. It's 7:21.
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0: And here's Mark with the news.
1: Yes, thank you, Jackson. 7:23 coming up in this newscast. In the race for governor, Amy Klobuchar is leading Lisa Daymuth. And it's day two of the Douglas County Fair with all kinds of fun expected. And after some rain possible early today in our neck of the woods, a drier day expected. Great weather for all the activities later on today and tonight at the Douglas County Fair. We'll have more on those stories and many others. But first, earlier this week, the U.S. Marshals Service and Mexican authorities took a man into custody in Mexico on a felony Stearns County arrest warrant for failure to register as a predatory offender. A Stearns County deputy who is attached to the North Star Fugitive Task Force, a multi-agency law enforcement team led by the U.S. Marshals Service in the District of Minnesota, tracked the man to Mexico. The man is currently held pending extradition procedures back to Minnesota. And scams continue to be a problem across parts of central and west central Minnesota. Some law enforcement agencies across the area are reporting the latest scam involving individuals making contact with families of someone on a jail detention list and falsely stating their loved ones had a process change and could now be bailed out if they paid some fees. Another scam falsely referenced that the held inmate being eligible for electronic home monitoring if a fee was paid. For such calls, a person may get officials remind you that before making a payment, you should check that it is real by taking down the caller's info for a possible callback, then make your own call to jail staff to confirm that it's true. And despite losing the primary election by more than 45,000 votes, Republican candidate Mike Lindell is now giving up is not giving up. MNN's John Anderson has more with that story.
10: Republican candidate for Governor Mike Lindell has announced he will privately fund a statewide recount and audit of every paper ballot cast in the August 11th primary. Despite losing by a wide margin to Republican nominee Lisa Damith, Lindell still says there are multiple anomalies from the results, including claims that vote totals moved backwards during the reporting and some counties reporting more votes than ballots cast. Again, those are claims from Lindell. Lindell's statement says this will be the largest privately funded statewide paper ballot recount in U.S. history. John Anderson for MNN.
1: All right, thanks, John. And the race for Minnesota Attorney General is considered to be tight, with 11 weeks before the midterm election. A KSTP Survey USA poll shows that incumbent Keith Ellison and Republican challenger Ron Schutz are tied at 43% of support from voters. Schutz has a significant lead in the greater Minnesota area, while Ellison is in control down in the Twin Cities metro area. Meanwhile, in the race for governor, DFL U.S. Senator Amy Klobuchar leads Republican nominee Lisa Damith 51% to 36%. The Minnesota House Speaker will need to win over rural voters by a huge margin to win. In the U.S. Senate race, former Minnesota Lieutenant Governor Peggy Flanagan leads GOP nominee Michelle Tafoya by 5 percentage points. The election is set for November 3rd. Well, the Douglas County Board of Commissioners met on Tuesday. Tom Chorley has his final report.
11: With a 28% underrun on the engineer's estimate, the Tradesman Construction will grade and widen a portion of County Road 23 at a cost of $1,509,635. For 2027, the County Board of Commissioners' salaries are set at a 3% increase over 2026, with a per diem increase set at $125 per day. The following are elected officials and their salaries for 2027. Chad Larson, County Attorney, and Vicki Doling, Auditor Treasurer, requested a 3% increase over 2026, which was approved. Mary Skillings, County Recorder, requested an increase to $90,000, which was approved. Sheriff Troy Wolberson is retiring at the end of this year. The Public Works Director's wish to reactivate the position of Senior Engineering Technician Grade 12 to replace an existing Engineering Technician position Grade 11 for an estimated increase in cost of $6,200, which was approved. The Sheriff's wish to add two Patrol Lieutenant positions graded at Grade 15 to replace two existing Patrol Sergeant positions graded at Grade 12 that would be vacated. The estimated additional annual cost would be an increase of $4,241, which was approved. The current budgeted position of clerical support for the Veterans Service Officer Office is at 0.80 full-time equivalent. The board denied the VSO's request to increase the capacity to 1.0 full-time equivalent. The estimated increase would have been $31,150. And representatives of 15 governmental and other not-for-profit entities appeared before commissioners requesting appropriations for 2027. Following, the board voted to table final approval of the appropriations until after meeting in closed session on Tuesday, September 1st at 8 a.m. to discuss the requests and the 2027 budget. The board will then meet in a regular session that day at 9 a.m. This is Tom Chorley.
1: All right. Thank you, Tom, for those reports. And the president of the Minnesota Soybean Growers Association is cautiously optimistic that China will continue buying U.S. soybeans. Ryan Mockentune farms near Broughton and says China has been an active buyer despite ongoing trade disruptions.
12: With the, you know, the Section 301 tariffs, I just heard they bought 6 to 8 cargo loads this last weekend, so they're still buying. So that makes me, you know, a little bit more, you know, happier to hear that they're still buying, but it's definitely a concern.
1: Now, he does say exports are critical to the success of U.S. soybean farmers. And scientists say understanding a region's fire regime helps explain how wildfires affect the landscape. Fire ecologist Andy Tootey says every ecosystem responds differently to fires.
13: Not all wildfires are bad. We really have a range of what the word bad means. If you talk about bad or good ecologically with wildfire, that really depends on that fire regime and how fire is supposed to work in that system.
1: Thody says some forests actually depend on regular fires to stay healthy. The bear trap, thumb, and Sioux wildfires continue to impact parts of northern Minnesota. And the Douglas County Fair got underway yesterday, and it was a great day. Today, there will be veterans thank you cards, a foam zone kids bike giveaway, family scavenger hunt, 4-H goat show, 4-H lamb lead and sheep show, book bingo, the Douglas County Fair princess pageant, canine demos, along with a concert, Hellcat and hooligans, and so much more. For a full list of all the fun through this Saturday, just go to the Douglas County Fair's website at dcmnfair.com. Good seeing everyone there yesterday. And the Douglas County Fair is reminding you to come on out for Brent Young and opener Chris Lane this Saturday night. Young has had 7 number one hits and over 8 billion streams. They say it's going to be one unforgettable night under the Douglas County sky. The concert will get underway Saturday night at 7:30 p.m. all at the Glenwood State Bank Grandstand. Also tomorrow night, don't forget, it's America 250 Tribute Concert with country legend Aaron Tippin, along with local opener Connie Lee. Tickets are still up for grabs in the VIP party circle and general admission, but not for long. 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Again, dcmnfair.com. It's going to be a great couple of nights. And the National Weather Service says showers will be possible across parts of the area today, associated with a weak system early on. A second round, though, arrives this evening, along with a cold front with isolated storms. Now, the best chance for those will be well off to our east and to the south. From Wilbur to St. Cloud, here locally, we should remain dry coming up tonight. And the Minnesota Twins swept the Atlanta Braves following their 6-4 win yesterday at Target Field. Cody Clemens led the way at the plate, going 2-for-4 with 3 runs batted in. Josh Bell, Byron Buxton, and Brooks Lee also drove in runs in that win. The Twins led 4-1 after 5 innings before visiting Braves tied the game in the 6th. Twins manager Derek Shelton says it was a team win yesterday.
14: Everybody on our team contributed in this win. I was part of being able to contribute. I mean, I think the only person that didn't play was Alex Jackson, but the exact reason we were able to use Ryan Jeffers today in a situation where we knew he was going to get walked, you know, or we assumed he was going to, it's because we have Alex Jackson. So I think a full team, what I would look at is full team victory in this series.
1: By the way, Minnesota has won 3 straight and now holds the final American League wildcard spot at 63-65 on the season. Minnesota's off tonight. They'll visit the San Diego Padres for a 3-game series that starts tomorrow. And that's a look at your news. I'm Mark Anthony.
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17: This is Weatherology. I'm meteorologist Michael Caro with a look at your Alexandria Lakes area forecast. For today, a chance for showers and storms, mainly through midday, then clearing skies this afternoon with highs in the low 80s. For tonight, under partly cloudy skies, we'll drop back to a low of 59. Sunny to partly cloudy on your Friday into the upper 70s. And that's your latest forecast. For KXRA, I'm meteorologist Michael Caro.
0: Thank you, Michael. A cloudy sky this morning. It's been raining. I don't think it's raining right now, at least not when I'm looking out the window here. 63 is our temp. The wind is east at 5 miles an hour. The humidity's up there at 94%. The barometer's fallen a bit. We're at 30 inches even, and sunset this evening will be at 8:21. 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
10: This is MNN Sports. I'm Mike Grimm. The Twins got a big sweep of the first-place Atlanta Braves with a 6-4 win yesterday at Target Field.
14: Coming off getting swept to start the homestand by a really good Phillies team. And, you know, even going back to Sunday where we had a 5-0 lead in the first and weren't able to hold on. But was really proud of our group. There were a lot of things that we did on the positive side, and we ended up beating a really good team.
10: Manager Derek Shelton's team now holds the final AL wildcard spot. Cody Clemens drove home 3 in yesterday's win. The Lynx beat Golden State last night in California, 77-66. Defense was the name of the game.
21: I think we just dictated. I think we're still finding our footing defensively. Put in 40 minutes together. They have so many weapons. I thought, you know, in the beginning, Hayes came in and made it hard. Charles came in and made it hard. You know, Salon had her moments, and that's what makes this team so dangerous. So it just rises to the challenge and understanding our matchups and understanding the personnel and how to play and what our game plan is like. And I think we just did a really good job executing our game plan.
10: That's Kayla McBride. She scored 20, as did rookie Olivia Miles. The Minnesota United lost to the Atlanta United in St. Paul last night 2-1. The Vikings and Ravens will have day two of joint practice today in Eagan, all leading up to Saturday's preseason game in Minneapolis. Minnesota coach Kevin O'Connell says
22: the guys that can demonstrate the ability to go out there, especially the young players, understand that and get the work required that is very, very important over these 2 days will be the ones that you feel very strongly about moving forward with.
10: Saturday's game will kick off at noon. The golfers have an open practice tonight to showcase what they've been up to this fall camp. Defensive back John Nestor.
23: It's been great so far. You know, it's been a really good experience and very good time to get connected with our guys, get connected as a team. As the competition speaks, competition's been rising every day. You know, we're just competing at a very high level right now, and everyone's playing at a really high level, and it's, you know, very exciting to, you know, see what the season has in store for us.
10: The season starts 2 weeks from tonight against Eastern Illinois. Tonight's practice starts at 5:30. At the stadium. 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
0: And our birthday club on KXRA is brought to you by BNC's Cafe at 612 3rd Avenue West in Alexandria. They're serving breakfast and lunch with breakfast all day, and they're open Monday through Saturday, 6 to 3, Sunday from 7 to 2. And every Friday, we draw a name from this week's birthdays, and somebody wins a birthday dining certificate at BNC's Cafe and Alexandria. So we appreciate them helping us out here for the birthday club, and we are just about ready to go.

0: little fanfare for you this morning.
1: Yeah.
0: And the birthday club is on the air at 762-8167. If you know somebody with a birthday or anniversary today, it is Thursday, August the 20th. The phone number is 762-8167. You have anybody famous on your list today?
1: Yeah, so Rock and Roll Hall of Famer Robert Plant, 78 today.
0: 78.
1: So before pursuing a solo career, of course, he was the legendary lead singer of the rock band Led Zeppelin. He was also singer of the Honey Drippers. Here's a little bit of Robert Plant's Big Log.

0: They did well, obviously, with Led Zepp, but also with the Honey Drippers.
1: The Honey Drippers. I never heard of that one.
0: Oh, the Honey Drippers?
1: No.
0: Oh, really? I'll play something after this caller.
1: Okay, very good. Thank you for calling the Birthday Club this morning. Who is on your mind?
2: Good morning. I am calling to wish my parents, Rich and Colleen Nodland, a happy 50th wedding anniversary today.
1: Oh, very nice.
0: That's a biggie.
1: Yeah, thank you.
2: It is. Yeah, you're welcome. Have a good day.
1: You too. Thanks. So happy birthday to and anniversary. Happy birthday to your wedding,
0: yes.
1: Rich and Colleen. The number is 762-8167 if you've got somebody with a birthday anniversary.
0: So the Honey Drippers did a remake of Sea of Love. Here's that.

0: it's nice.
1: Yeah, so again, that super group, the Honey Drippers, led by Robert Plant, but also guitarist Jimmy Page and Jeff Beck.
0: Oh, well, I don't know how I never heard of that.
1: Yeah, Nile Rodgers, part of it, too, and Paul Schaefer was
0: and
1: a part
0: Paul
1: of it.
0: Schaefer.
1: Yeah, how about that?
0: I've heard of Paul Schaefer.
1: Yes.
0: Anybody else on your famous list?
1: Let's see here. Actor Peter Horton, 73. He was in 30-something. Did you ever watch that?
0: 30-something?
1: Yeah. Yeah, that was a hit TV show back in the day. I watched it a couple of times, but anyway, more callers coming in, huh?
0: Good morning. Thanks for calling. You're on the Birthday Club.
2: Yes, I'd like to wish Francis Kahn and Ron Brezina a happy birthday today.
0: All right. Well, I appreciate the call. Have a good one.
2: Thank you.
0: Mm-hmm.
2: Bye.
0: And the number is 762-8167. Birthday wishes, anniversaries. Get a chance to express your heart this morning. See how much you can maybe bring tears to somebody's eye.
1: Oh. Or joy.
0: Or joy, yeah.
1: Yeah.
0: Yeah, tears of joy. That's what I meant.
1: That could be.
0: Yeah.
1: Yeah. But also today shows weatherman Al Roker, 72.
0: Okay.
1: I had a look. I had a chance to interview him. I didn't think it was this long ago, 2018, June of 2018. So Al Roker, 72 today.
0: All right. Anybody else?
1: Let's see, your actress, Amy Adams, 52 today. Also actor, Misha Collins, 52. She was in Supernatural, Monk, and Charmed. And actor, Andrew Garfield, 43 today. I think that's it.
0: All right. Well, 762-8167 is the number. I'm going to go down the list of important people then. On this Thursday, August 20th, feel free to interrupt at that phone number, 762-8167. Francis Kahn, we just had that birthday wish.
1: Mm.
0: His grandson, Lucas, also has a birthday today.
1: Wow.
0: So, grandpa and grandson.
1: Mm.
0: Kristen Habala Wiener, happy birthday on this Thursday, August 20th. Greg Dropic, Joanne Fridgen. And Kent Hintermeister has a birthday today, too. And we have a few other anniversaries. 43rd for Sheldon and Julie Larson. Number 21 for Bill and Sheila Boyer. And then Ron and Linda Hill, happy anniversary today. And Dean and Cindy Curtis. And that is the list that I have today.
1: Okay. Well, here comes another caller.
0: Very good. Thanks for calling. You're on the Birthday Club.
3: Happy birthday to Mark Grandjeanette.
0: All right.
1: Thank you.
0: Yeah, thanks for calling.
3: You're welcome.
0: Hello, thanks for calling. You're on the Birthday Club.
4: Good morning. Happy birthday wishes to Karen Hockert today.
1: Okay. Well, thank you, too. Enjoy the day.
4: Oh, that we will.
0: All right. Thank you.
4: Bye-bye.
0: 762-8167. If you have a birthday or anniversary wishes, you want to drop in here. And maybe we'll just call it good. You're welcome to still call. But we're going to move along. We will have trivia here after this.
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0: And at 7:52, trivia on KXRA on this Thursday. You'll be playing for a $10 gift certificate from the Minnewaska House Brewing Company and Grill, just off the highway there between Glenwood and Starbuck. And the phone number is 762-8167. You can win trivia once every 30 days, and Mark has the question.
1: On this date in history, President Andrew Johnson formally declared an end to the Civil War. What year was that? So again, President Andrew Johnson formally declared an end to the Civil War. What okay. year do you think that was? 762-8167. 762-8167. Is our number. We'd love to hear from you. What do you think? 762-8167. Here comes a call.
0: All right. What is your answer this morning?
8: I'm guessing 1865.
1: Is that your final answer?
8: Yes, it is, Mark.
1: No, I'm sorry. That is not correct.
8: Oh, phooey.
1: Yes. I'm glad you used the word phooey. Try again fast. Thank
0: All
1: you.
0: Right,
1: good guess.
0: We've got here. Thanks for calling this morning. What's your answer?
11: Well, if it isn't 65, let's go with 66.
1: Is that your final answer?
11: It is.
1: You are correct. Who is this?
11: This is Luana.
1: Oh, Luana. Now I recognize your voice. Good job. How's everything?
11: My voice is so... Everything is good.
1: Good to hear.
11: And now I get to go to Glenwood for supper.
1: Oh,
0: there you go.
1: Good for you.
11: Perfect.
1: Are you going to make it to the Douglas County Fair, too?
11: Yep, I hope to.
1: Yeah, good.
11: For sure.
1: The 4-H buildings?
11: Well, I'm planning on it. Well, all of them.
1: Yeah.
11: As long as the stamina stays up, I'll do them all.
1: Well, I have fun. Thank you, Luana.
11: Thank you.
1: Have
0: yeah,
1: a great day.
0: Good
1: job. Yeah, 1866. Obviously, a lot of people, I mean, Lee's troops surrendered, but it took a while for the rebellion, particularly Texas, too. There was a lot of rebels there. The Texans.

0: Was in August of 1866.
1: Very
0: little
1: good.
0: History lesson today.
1: Yeah, good stuff. And we're at 7:55, time for a look at what's going on in the news. And our news headlines are brought to you by Gary's Auto Glass. 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
0: Well, these are some of those news headlines. Scams continue to be a problem across parts of the area in central West Central Minnesota. We'll tell you one of the latest going around. And the race for Minnesota Attorney General is considered to be tight, with 11 weeks before the midterm election. And the Douglas County Fair is reminding you to come out for Brent Young and opener Chris Lane coming up Saturday night. And, of course, all the other fun activities today, tomorrow through Saturday. We'll have more on those stories and many others coming your way next hour.
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5: 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It may trigger stem cell regeneration of new immune cells and clearing out of old damaged cells. His work suggests that fasting could benefit people who have received chemotherapy treatment for cancer, or perhaps senior citizens whose immune systems are weakened through aging. But Dr. Longo says fasting should only be done under medical supervision.
6: Whether it's a registered dietitian or a physician, they will have to make sure that the patient can, in fact, undergo fasting. 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At least at the beginning, do it with a physician or a registered dietitian.
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11: Breaking news this hour from Town Hall. I'm Rex Thomason. President Trump now threatens all-out economic war on Iran, but it's a warning that's apparently falling on deaf ears in Tehran.
12: Iranian Foreign Minister Abbas Araghchi is rejecting President Donald Trump's threats of economic

0: pain and isolation, saying such failed policies will only stir more hostility among Iranians and bring more failures. Trump has threatened crushing economic measures against Iran, promising economic warfare and isolation on an unprecedented scale. Araghchi says in a social media post that Trump's threats are meant to divert the attention of the U.S. public from domestic financial problems. I'm Donna Warder.
1: The hands of the national debt clock continue to spin at a dizzying pace. America's debt hitting a record $40 trillion, and it's growing. The winds of war blow at hurricane force across both Russia and Ukraine.
2: A Russian missile barrage has killed at least 12 people in Ukraine's capital as Ukraine continued to strike targets inside Russia. Cell phone footage captured by Kyiv resident Yehor Konovalov showed a flaming plume of orange smoke rise from the capital's horizon. The strikes hit 12 locations across Kyiv, damaging residential buildings, a medical facility, and an educational institution. Emergency crews scrambled to put out buildings on fire and to pull out people who were trapped under the rubble. I'm Karen Chemas.
1: President Trump mentions a possible meeting with North Korean dictator Kim Jong-un by year's end. There's no word on where or exactly when, and there's been no comment from Pyongyang. Meanwhile, the North Koreans have fired more missiles into the sea. Wall Street ahead of this morning's opening bell. The Dow futures down just over 400 points. NASDAQ futures are off 190 points. More on these stories, townhall.com.
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1: Prince Harry and wife Meghan have decided to return to the United Kingdom for an extended stay starting this fall.
5: My colleagues have been speaking to people who know the Sussex family well. The understanding there is that this decision was made relatively recently and possibly prompted by that trip that the family made back to the UK in July. We know, of course, that Harry, Meghan and the children, Archie and Lilibet, they spent time with the King and Queen in Highgrove and also the family home of the late Prince Diana, and it's possible that that played into this decision.
1: That's BBC's Nora Nanji. Harry and Meghan's children are 7 and 5. They've already enrolled at British schools. They'll start classes next month. Colombia's president asking President Trump to suspend tariffs to help Colombia recover from a devastating earthquake. The quake struck on Monday, killing at least 289 people, injuring nearly 4,000. News and analysis, townhall.com. A high-flying rescue mission has been scrubbed.
6: NASA's Swift Observatory has been tracking some of the biggest explosions in the universe for more than 20 years. Gamma-ray bursts and exploding stars. But intense solar activities caused the aging space telescope to lose altitude faster than expected. So early last month, NASA launched a $30 million effort to try to lift it into a longer-lasting orbit. But Catalyst Space Technologies' Lynx spacecraft has been plagued by control issues, and the company and NASA say they're now ending the attempt, dooming Swift to a fiery reentry through Earth's atmosphere. I'm Ben Thomas.
1: A judge is set to consider whether to grant Texas teen Carmelo Anthony a new trial following his murder conviction and the stabbing death of a 17-year-old athlete at a high school track meet. The judge, who presided over the trial, which was held earlier this summer, has been removed from the case. More on these stories, townhall.com.
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8: This is Weatherology. I'm meteorologist Michael Caro with a look at your Alexandria Lakes area forecast. For today, a chance for showers and storms, mainly through midday, then clearing skies this afternoon with highs in the low 80s. For tonight, under partly cloudy skies, will drop back to a low of 59. Sunny to partly cloudy on your Friday into the upper 70s. And that's your latest forecast. For KXRA, I'm meteorologist Michael Caro.
9: Cloudy sky this morning. We have had some rain, and it is 63 degrees. The wind is out of the southeast at 7 miles an hour. Now at 8:06. 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
9: And here's our news with Mark Anthony.
6: Thank you, Jackson. It is 8:07. Coming up in this newscast, in the race for governor, Amy Klobuchar is leading Lisa Daymuth. And it's day two of the Douglas County Fair with all kinds of fun expected. And after some rain possible early today in our neck of the woods, a drier day expected. Great weather for all the activities later on today and tonight at the Douglas County Fair. We'll have more on those stories and many others. But first, earlier this week, the U.S. Marshals Service and Mexican authorities took a man into custody in Mexico on a felony Stearns County arrest warrant for failure to register as a predatory offender. A Stearns County deputy who is attached to the North Star Fugitive Task Force, a multi-agency law enforcement team led by the U.S. Marshals Service in the District of Minnesota, tracked the man to Mexico. The man is currently held pending extradition procedures back to Minnesota. And scams continue to be a problem across parts of central and west central Minnesota. Some law enforcement agencies across the area are reporting the latest scam involving individuals making contact with families of someone on a jail detention list and falsely stating their loved ones had a process change and could now be bailed out if they paid some fees. Another scam falsely referenced that the held inmate being eligible for electronic home monitoring if a fee was paid. For such calls, a person may get officials remind you that before making a payment, you should check that it is real by taking down the caller's info for a possible callback, then make your own call to jail staff to confirm that it's true. And despite losing the primary election by more than 45,000 votes, Republican candidate Mike Lindell is now giving up. Is not giving up. MNN's John Anderson has more with that story.
11: Republican candidate for governor Mike Lindell has announced he will privately fund a statewide recount and audit of every paper ballot cast in the August 11th primary. Despite losing by a wide margin to Republican nominee Lisa Daymuth, Lindell still says there are multiple anomalies from the results, including claims that vote totals moved backwards during the reporting and some counties reporting more votes than ballots cast. Again, those are claims from Lindell. Lindell's statement says this will be the largest privately funded statewide paper ballot recount in U.S. history. John Anderson for MNN.
6: All right, thanks, John. And the race for Minnesota Attorney General is considered to be tight, with 11 weeks before the midterm election.
12: A KSTP survey USA poll shows that incumbent Keith Ellison and Republican challenger Ron Schutz are tied at 43% of support from voters. Schutz has a significant lead in the greater Minnesota area, while Ellison is in control down in the Twin Cities metro area. Meanwhile, in the race for governor, DFL U.S. Senator Amy Klobuchar leads Republican nominee Lisa Daymuth 51% to 36%. The Minnesota House Speaker will need to win over rural voters by a huge margin to win. In the U.S. Senate race, former Minnesota Lieutenant Governor Peggy Flanagan leads GOP nominee Michelle Tafoya by 5 percentage points. The election is set for November 3rd. Well, the Douglas County Board of Commissioners met on Tuesday. Tom Chorley has his final report.
13: With a 28% underrun on the engineer's estimate, the Tradesman Construction will grade and widen a portion of County Road 23 at a cost of $1,509,635. For 2027, the County Board of Commissioners' salaries are set at a 3% increase over 2026, with a per diem increase set at $125 per day. The following are elected officials and their salaries for 2027. Chad Larson, County Attorney, and Vicki Doling, Auditor Treasurer, requested a 3% increase over 2026, which was approved. Mary Skillings, County Recorder, requested an increase to $90,000, which was approved. Sheriff Troy Wolberson is retiring at the end of this year. The Public Works Director's wish to reactivate the position of Senior Engineering Technician Grade 12 to replace an existing Engineering Technician position Grade 11 for an estimated increase in cost of $6,200, which was approved. The Sheriff's wish to add 2 Patrol Lieutenant positions graded at Grade 15 to replace 2 existing Patrol Sergeant positions graded at Grade 12 that would be vacated. The estimated additional annual cost would be an increase of $4,241, which was approved. The current budgeted position of clerical support for the Veterans Service Officer Office is at 0.80 full-time equivalent. The board denied the VSO's request to increase the capacity to 1.0 full-time equivalent. The estimated increase would have been $31,150. This is Tom Chorley.
12: All right. Thank you, Tom, for those reports. And scientists say understanding a region's fire regime helps explain how wildfires affect the landscape. Fire ecologist Andy Tootie says every ecosystem responds differently to fires.
14: Not all wildfires are bad. We really have a range of what the word bad means. If you talk about bad or good ecologically with wildfire, that really depends on that fire regime and how fire is supposed to work in that system.
12: Cody says some forests actually depend on regular fires to stay healthy. The Bear Trap, Thumb, and Sioux wildfires continue to impact parts of northern Minnesota. And the Douglas County Fair got underway yesterday, and it was a great day. Today, there will be veterans thank you cards, a foam zone kids bike giveaway, family scavenger hunt, 4-H goat show, 4-H lamb lead and sheep show, book bingo, the Douglas County Fair princess pageant, canine demos, along with a concert, Hellcat and Hooligans, and so much more. For a full list of all the fun through this Saturday, just go to the Douglas County Fair's website at dcmnfair.com. Good seeing everyone there yesterday. And the Douglas County Fair is reminding you to come on out for Brent Young and opener Chris Lane this Saturday night. Young has had 7 number one hits and over 8 billion streams. They say it's going to be one unforgettable night under the Douglas County sky. The concert will get underway Saturday night at 7:30 p.m., all at the Glenwood State Bank Grandstand. Also tomorrow night, don't forget, it's America 250 Tribute Concert with country legend Aaron Tippin, along with local opener Connie Lee. Tickets are still up for grabs in the VIP party circle and general admission, but not for long. 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Again, dcmnfair.com. It's going to be a great couple of nights. And the Minnesota Twins swept the Atlanta Braves following their 6-4 win yesterday at Target Field. Cody Clemens led the way at the plate, going 2-for-4 with 3 runs batted in. Twins manager Derek Shelton says it was a team win yesterday.
15: Everybody on our team contributed in this win. I was part of being able to contribute. I mean, I think the only person that didn't play was Alex Jackson, but the exact reason we were able to use Ryan Jeffers today in a situation where we knew he was going to get walked, you know, or we assumed he was going to, it's because we have Alex Jackson. So I think a full team, what I would look at is full team victory in this series.
12: By the way, Minnesota has won 3 straight and now holds the final American League wildcard spot at 63-65 on the season. Minnesota's off tonight. They'll visit the San Diego Padres for a 3-game series that starts tomorrow. And that's a look at your news. I'm Mark Anthony.
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9: Time is 8:17 today, Thursday, August the 20th, and as we've been hearing for a bunch of days, the fair now is underway out at Douglas County Fairgrounds. Good morning, Dave.
21: Good morning, Jackson. Welcome back. I know that is day number two back for you, but great to see you and chat with you today.
9: Yeah, thank you. It was a good time off, and
21: yeah, isn't. I tell you, vacations, it's a great way to get your, I love being part of the Leighton Media family and everything like that. And, you know, really look forward to coming into the workplace on a daily basis. Yeah. But when those PTO days come, or vacation days, as some like to refer to them as, it allows me to put the workplace out of my mind for a few days.
9: Right. So. Totally. And. Yeah, I didn't tune you guys in once while I was out.
21: Yeah, I don't feel bad about that. Right. So you don't know the shenanigans we got away with, but But you did miss out. I think it was on Monday where I was filling in for Patty, and we did Monday's morning program over in the prod room, and then. I believe it was when InfoTrack was on the air, Dave Hartman, our terrific on-site engineer, was able to do the transition. So Rexford Sweetwater was the one that did the maiden voyage with the new gear and the new countertop and, the nicely refurbished studio here and everything like that. You know, I got to do the ID right at 11 o'clock. I kind of analogized that I broke the champagne bottle for the ship to set sail.
9: We have the freshly padded walls, so we're all good to go there.
21: Yeah, it really looks uniform. I mean, like with the presence of the Integrity Title Open Line Studio, and even KX92, our classic rock station. I think all the studios have now been completed. So again, and this has all really been done over the last 2 years or so. I think the Integrity Title Open Line Studio was first, and then KX92 and the prod room were kind of a tandem, last year, and then earlier this year, Z99.3, and now KXRA. So I know Chris, our general manager, said enjoy the new digs, and we are abiding by the beverage rules. I think when I was in here on Tuesday morning, because we did the Patty's shift in the studio here, I did keep my beverage over at the edge of the counter off to your right, over your right shoulder blade there. So
9: there's no technology in that corner.
21: No, there is not. So and we didn't tip the the cup over. So to this point, the rug has not been watered, and I don't want to become the first one to water it. So
9: we're taking bets on who's going to be the first.
21: I have a feeling there's somebody that will have an inside track here, but I can't spill all the beans, you know. So, but I just hope it isn't me. But I'm in the running too. So
9: yeah, it's very good, and you know, I opened the door of the studio. I've been leaving it open just to get the. Because you got that glue.
21: The new carpet,
9: Well, the fumes
21: glue.
9: There. Yeah. So,
21: yeah.
9: But it's getting better day by day. So, yeah, very cool. We appreciate it.
21: Yeah.
9: And I've been in not a whole lot, but there are some studios. I mean, there's almost a facade. You have a sales office that looks great, and then where the studios are. And these are some stations, and it's never been here, but. Where the announcers are and where the studios are, because most people never see that.
21: Yeah.
9: It's less than nice.
21: Oh, yeah.
9: Just
21: yeah.
9: to put it mildly.
21: And, yeah. you know, I've been here for more than a decade now, and mm-hmm. I know that even the north side of the building got a makeover a while back. Mm-hmm. I can remember when I first started here in 2014, there used to be a doorway that led from the conference room into the sales office.
9: Oh, okay.
21: And I believe there were like three salespeople that were in that office there. And then when I started, Chris Udy and Joe Korkowski shared a room as their sales office. Joe was working sales at that mm-hmm. time before he became news director here.
9: Yeah.
21: And then, of course, Chris has been a terrific account executive and now general manager. And then Bruce McCurdy had the office that later would be occupied by Chris and is now occupied by our sales manager, Melissa Amundson.
9: Yeah. Yeah, upgrades and remodels are always fun. I mean, especially when they're done. But
21: yeah no doubt. But different friends and family members have said, it just goes to show that your employer cares about you. And, you're not stuck using a 1984 control board or, one that might have been around even sooner than that. So,
9: yeah. And I have visited a station where I remember being, and it was an old, a very old, from the 60s probably, the control board. It had toggles and dials on it.
21: Yeah.
9: And, I'm going to say, it was for sure within only the last 10 years that got upgraded.
21: Oh, boy.
9: So they had it a long, long time.
21: Yeah, yeah.
9: But good for them, you know.
21: Yeah, that's getting mileage out of the year.
9: Could,
21: so.
9: Right.
21: Yeah. But you know what? Even the previous equipment that we had, I think, how a studio is set up has evolved over the course of time.
9: Oh, yeah.
21: Because I think when you and I started in the broadcasting business, there were probably still turntables in the studio. Mm-hmm. There were, I know in the first two studios that I worked in, there was at least one reel-to-reel machine in there.
9: Right.
21: And, at one station, we even played some of our music off reel-to-reel.
9: Yeah.
21: So.
9: Yeah, same here.
21: Yeah.
9: It was both the turntables. And so then you just never know what's going to happen. Two turntables, and they're kind of behind and to the right. And,
21: right.
9: You know, somebody could walk by, and they would just lift up the needle and set it down in the middle of the song instead of at the beginning. So you go,
21: And, when we were in broadcasting school, when we were trying to cue up the record, they always said, once you hear that first sound, move the record back one quarter turn because it takes a little bit to get up to the full speed,
9: That's
21: 45 revolutions per minute. So I think one of my instructors at Brown Institute said that if you don't do that, you get a little bit of a drag of the start of the song. And he basically called it wowing. You're wowing your records.
9: Right.
21: So you don't wow your records.
9: And it's not professional.
21: Yes.
9: Yeah.
21: So and then as I found, as I got into the business, because in my job out in North Dakota, we would play 45s, from a lot of different record companies.
9: Mm-hmm.
21: We would get Elektra, we would get Atlantic, we would get RCA, which maybe later became BMG. We would get Capital, and then I think we might have even had Sire Records at that time.
9: EMI was in there.
21: Yeah. And I always found that Capital and EMI usually were the ones that were easiest to get what was called Q-Burn or Q-Shock.
9: Okay.
21: So there would be times where there would be so much Q-Burn at the beginning of a song or whatever that I would actually start the record up, and I'd keep the volume down and then, you know, basically pot it up. And,
9: lots of usage there.
21: Yeah.
9: So, well, the Twins, are they over 500 here?
21: They're still two games below 500. They're kind of, they got swept by Philadelphia over the weekend, and then they came back and swept an Atlanta team, which has the third best record in the National League right now. And, the Twins pitching, I think, held Atlanta to, what was it, 7 runs over the 4-game series. And Minnesota got some timely hitting in the later innings yesterday and completed a sweep. So, the Twins are one of 7 teams that are vying for the last playoff spot in the American League's wild card race. Those 7 teams, I believe, are all separated by just 2 games.
9: Wow.
21: So as you wake up this morning, the Minnesota Twins are occupying the 3rd wild card spot in the American League, meaning that if the playoffs started today, the Twins would be in the postseason.
9: Oh, very good.
21: Now, yesterday, it was Texas would have been in the postseason, and earlier this week, it was Baltimore would have been in the postseason. Yeah. And we haven't heard from the Detroit Tigers in a few days, but Detroit's in the running. And I believe Toronto's in the running, the defending American League champions. And Seattle's not even that far back. You know, the Mariners got torpedoed the other night when Milwaukee beat Seattle 22-0 on Tuesday. That represented the largest shutout win by a home team in Major League Baseball since 1885.
9: What they call the modern era.
21: I believe baseball was 2 separate words back in 1885, okay. Whereas now it's 1 word. Yeah. So, and then ironically, Milwaukee didn't have enough run support last night. They fell behind 7-0 after an inning and a half to Seattle. So I guess the Mariners were a little bit perturbed that they gave up 21 runs to Milwaukee in the final 4 innings on Monday night. So. Or Tuesday night, I think it was, because Seattle and Milwaukee are playing again this afternoon. But
9: after a game like that, you're just shaking your head. What in the world just happened?
21: The Milwaukee's last 4 innings of scoring on Tuesday night, they had a 5-run 5th, a 5-run 6th, 2-run 7th, and then a 9-run 8th inning when Seattle was using a position player. So that pumped the lead up to 22-0.
9: Right.
21: And then Milwaukee used a position player. One-time Twins catcher and designated hitter Gary Sanchez threw a scoreless 9th inning Tuesday night.
9: Wow.
21: So, nice. But Milwaukee lost last night 7-5, so they actually play a rubber game of that 3-game series this afternoon. But the Twins have a day off. They might have made the trip out to Southern California last night and kind of sneak another day in San Diego in case they want to do some exploring.
9: But basically, they've been equally bad.
21: Yeah, they've been somewhere within striking distance of 500. They got over 500 at the end of July and then dropped 10 of their next 14 to fall 5 below 500. Now they're 2 below 500.
9: Okay. And so, I haven't been paying that much attention, is there a question about who's going to be quarterback in the Vikings?
21: I believe Kevin O'Connell, the head coach of the Vikings, did declare before the preseason opener against the Giants that Kyler Murray is going to be the starting quarterback.
9: Okay.
21: So unless Murray gets hurt during the preseason here, he's got the number one gig for the time being.
9: So he must have looked really good in training camp.
21: Yeah. And, it's unfortunate for J.J. McCarthy, but I think he still needs a little more seasoning. And he can be a starting quarterback and not – too much into the future be a starting quarterback, but just not right now.
9: Not quite.
21: Yeah.
9: All right. Anything else?
21: Well, we will be occupying this part of the 8 o'clock hour starting Monday, August 31st. That's our debut day for Alexandria Cardinal Sports Reports. So full shows will be at about 8:20 in the morning and 5:35 in the afternoon, and then We do, like, I refer to it as the Reader's Digest condensed version of the yes. Cardinal Sports. I don't talk faster in that. It's just that we have a 90-second show in the noon hour weekdays, and that's to accommodate our Linder Farm Network's Midday Farm Review, which, you know, it's pretty cool because quite often we're hearing from Jim Emter, who works with Van Onen Company here in Alexandria, and I'm old enough to remember when Jim Emter was a very good student athlete in Alexandria. and not that long ago, Jim and his family, you know, their daughter Kaya Emter graduated from Alexandria Area High School. So, you know, so Jim's a regular contributor, you know, whether it's for the morning update or, you know, the closing markets and things like that. But it's pretty cool that you get to hear Jim, you know, and he's so knowledgeable on, you know, the material that he shares with the listeners and everything. So,
9: well, definitely sounds very confident.
21: Yeah.
9: No, it's one other thing I was going to, and I forgot, so. Maybe for another day.
21: I'll boomerang around back around 11:40 or so, you know, for the boys' chat. It's going to be kind of like the Three Musketeers once again. You know, we haven't had that. You know, it is kind of weird. I think next Monday will represent the first time in 3 weeks that both you and Patty will be in house.
9: Yeah, at a regular shift, right?
21: Yeah. Yeah. So
9: very good. Well, thanks, Dave.
21: Yeah. Have a great day, Jackson.
9: You too. See ya. That's Dave McClurg, who is our sports director here at KXRA. Time-wise, 8:31.
0: I was thinking.
2: Yeah?
0: Another great thing about living out here is that I don't have to drive to the city for any of my health care.
2: Not even surgery?
0: Not even that. Alamere Health is ranked as one of the top 100 rural hospitals in the country. Their doctors could work anywhere.
2: But they chose here.
0: Yep. We've got the best of both worlds right here. Alamere Health. It's better here.
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9: 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President Trump says the U.S. is engaged in a crushing economic operation against Iran. On social media yesterday, Trump said Iran had failed to take the opportunity to make a deal and would now face what he called economic warfare and isolation on an unprecedented scale. The president will be joining First Lady Melania Trump at a White House event today for her Fostering the Future initiative. The program's goal is to empower children and youth through quality education and safe, innovative uses of advanced technology. That event will take place in the Rose Garden. One person dead, two more injured after a police helicopter crashed into a small plane in Pennsylvania. Authorities in the town of Carlisle say a police helicopter was hovering near the runway at the regional airport yesterday when a Cessna 150 crashed into it, killing the pilot and injuring two troopers on the helicopter. And a new report says there is not a mass exodus in California. The state's population decreased slightly last year, but new research says the drop was very small compared to California's total population. Smart Asset says out of nearly 40 million people, fewer than 10,000 moved away. And Grand Theft Auto 6 is being used to get some soldiers to re-enlist. A unit in Georgia is offering active duty soldiers a four-day pass to play the year's most anticipated video game when it's released in November. The division says the offer is available to soldiers who re-enlist for a minimum of 2 years between now and November the 14th. And in the entertainment world, Spider-Man expected to rule the box office for a fourth weekend. New movies this weekend include the horror sequel Insidious: Out of the Further. Also, the new Jason Statham action movie called Mutiny. Neither one expected to beat Spider-Man Brand New Day, which is projected to make another $40 million this weekend. That's a look at some of the news around our world. This is People Radio, KXRA. It's 8:35.
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24: This is MNN Sports. I'm Mike Graham. The Twins came up big yesterday, beating Atlanta 6-4 at Target Field and completing the three-game series sweep of the Braves. Minnesota now holds the final AL wildcard spot. Cody Clemens drove home three in yesterday's win.
25: You know, a much-needed series. Obviously, we didn't have a great one versus Philly, but for our team to turn around and go even in six games, that's a big jump. You know, winning's hard in the big leagues, so when we get guys on, we got to take advantage. And, you know, this series, I feel like everybody in the lineup really contributed in that way.
24: The Twins are off tonight. The Lynx beat Golden State last night in California, 77-66. Nafisa Collier says defense was key.
26: We're both two really good defensive teams, and I thought we did a really good job today for the most part protecting the paint, making their threes hard. They took 37. Coach said in the locker room it's like the quality of threes that they're taking that's important to us, and I thought we did a good job making it hard on them and for the most part like rebounding and stuff like that.
24: The Minnesota United lost to the Atlanta United in St. Paul last night 2-1. The Vikings and Ravens will have day two of their joint practice today in Eagan, all leading up to Saturday's NFL preseason game in Minneapolis. Vikes offensive lineman Christian Darrisaw wants the team to run the ball better today than it did yesterday.
27: It is some different things to kind of stop that. That's some things that we need to clean up. But like I said, we're right where we want to be. We'll continue just to stack days and continue to get better.
24: Saturday's game will kick off at noon. The Golden Gophers have an open practice tonight for fans. Defensive back John Nestor says both sides of the ball have been good so far in fall camp, and they want to showcase that.
28: You know, something's got to give in fall camp. You know, anytime that you're going up against, you know, the offense and the defense, you know, one of them's got to win, you know, every single day. You know, but that's a good problem to have. You know, at least the offense wasn't winning every day, or the defense isn't winning every day. You know, we're complementing each other, you know, really sharpening each other every single day. So it's been a great competition so far.
24: The season starts 2 weeks from tonight. Tonight's practice starts at 5:30 at the stadium. This is MNN Sports.
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8: The DEA may be joining the investigation into the death of Hayden Panettiere.
10: This after a TMZ report that police are looking into whether Panettiere's death may have involved criminal conduct. Police in Greenville, South Carolina, arrived at the family home of the late actress's boyfriend, Brian Hickerson, for a welfare check days after Panettiere was found dead at a nearby Airbnb. No definitive cause of death has been released by police. A 911 call indicated she was in cardiac arrest after a possible drug overdose. I'm Scott Carr.
8: She's got a new Billy Joel documentary will make its debut next month at a film festival on Long Island.
11: But I know that 1971, Billy Joel's Lost Interview is based on a 1971 radio interview for CW Post's WCWP station's That's Interesting show. It happened just after the release of Joel's debut solo album, Cold Spring Harbor. The film will premiere September the 25th during the Limehoff Music Documentary Film Festival at the Long Island Music and Entertainment Hall of Fame in Stony Brook Village. I'm Mark Mayfield. I think your love would be too much.
8: You'll be left in the dust. And congratulations to Post Malone. Well, maybe. There were photos released on Instagram this week. Not by him, but they do show the 31-year-old pop star and his girlfriend showing off a huge diamond on her finger. That's entertainment. I'm Daria Albinger.
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2: As growers are scouting fields and looking at the condition of the 2023 crop this summer and are beginning to plan for the 2024 crop, it's a good time to consider soil health as well. Kelsey Schneider, field agronomist with Wilbur Ellis Agribusiness, explains soil health, the soil characteristics to look for during summer crop scouting, and ways to test and measure soil health in the quest for profitable yields in years to come.
3: Soil health can be described as the medium for plants and microbial life, not just from the measuring aspect, but just looking at soil health in general. You know, we look at what's in the soil. So soil has chemical properties and it has biological properties. Biological properties representing fungi, bacteria, protozoa, arthropods, all of those make up a healthy soil. Physical properties being the nutrients, the NPK, the micros, pH, calcium, magnesium, organic matter, and then the actual clay content or sand content.
2: As farmers are scouting crops and visiting their fields this summer, he explains how they can tell if they are working with healthy soil.
3: Things to look for when they're scouting is obviously roots. So pull up the crop. Do the roots look healthy? Are they a white, fibrous look? Do they have a lot of hairs on them? Also look for puddling in the fields. Is the water being percolated through the soil like it's supposed to, or is it standing in places where it shouldn't?
2: Schneider points out that companies like his can help make fertilizer recommendations based on soil sampling. In addition, he recommends using cover crops for problematic areas of a field and then following up with in-season assessments. I'm Lori Boyer. For more information on soil health, log on to agriculture.com.
9: People Radio, KXRA. Good morning. Jackson here filling in for Patty Wicken while she is out at the fair. And I have a couple of Renaissance Festival tickets for this, this weekend, but it's valid actually for any of the first four weekends, okay, of the Renaissance Festival down in Shakopee. So if you are interested, two tickets, first caller at 762-8167. That's 762-8167. I have two tickets to the Renaissance Festival for you if you are the first caller. Meantime, a look at what's going on in consumer and business news on KXRA.
16: 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Eligible items including groceries, medications, and household goods in as little as 30 minutes. Packages weighing up to 5 pounds are loaded onto autonomous drones that use onboard sensors and obstacle avoidance technology to navigate safely to customers' homes. The expansion marks a major step and Amazon's push for faster delivery service. And a potential breakthrough in the fight against skin cancer is boosting Moderna's fortunes on Wall Street. The drug maker says its personalized cancer vaccine helped prevent melanoma from returning in a major clinical trial. Unlike traditional vaccines, this treatment is custom made for each patient using genetic information from their tumor. Investors responded enthusiastically, sending Moderna shares soaring. And Waffle House is not just about waffles anymore. They're testing tacos.
18: The chain's launching the trial test in its home base of Atlanta only, where they'll wrap iconic fillings like cheese, steak, chicken, and patty melts into warm flour tortillas. Breakfast taco pairs start at $7.50, while lunch and dinner versions run $7.25. And yes, the usual Waffle House hash browns can still ride alongside them. The company says early feedback's been positive, but there's no word yet on whether the limited test will spread beyond Atlanta.
4: I'm Tammy Trujillo.
16: And an Arizona State University business professor says data from after-school sales can paint a picture on how holiday shopping will turn out. Matt Mattinson with more.
5: Hitendra Chaturvedi says he looks at how much retailers buy next month.
7: In September, if the retailers decide to order with energy, enthusiasm, then we are going to see a very good Christmas.
5: On the other hand, he says if businesses are holding back, that's a different story. Chaturvedi notes that prices for gasoline and tariffs have added an extra cost of around $4,500 per household, and that could in turn show an increase in buy now, pay later credit card debts.
16: I'm Monica Nelson with your consumer and business news.
9: And first caller for that pair of tickets was Wayne, so he's going to be going to the Renaissance Festival. And again, these tickets are good for any of the first four weekends of the Renaissance Festival, which starts this weekend. So where are we at? Today's Thursday, so the day after tomorrow on the 22nd of August. And, of course, you can find out all the stuff if you look up. 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And stay tuned. 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I mean, you never know what's going to happen that way. 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
19: John Brinkley attended medical school but never finished, and he had trouble paying his bills. Not to be stopped, he got a degree from a diploma mill and began practicing medicine. In the early 1930s, he found his way to Texas's border with Mexico.
22: Dr. Brinkley came to Del Rio because he was looking for a radio station where he could promote his items, promote his beliefs.
19: Specifically, Brinkley had begun a new surgery and wanted to find a radio station to tout his success. Michael Diaz shares the story from the Whitehead Memorial Museum in Del Rio, Texas.
22: He was also known as a goat gland doctor because that's what he did primarily, was transplanted goat glands into men to help them with their virility. He brought a lot of people to Del Rio. People from all around the world came to Del Rio just to get the operation.
19: People heard the message and came here for the operation because Brinkley used the power of radio. Mexican radio, that is.
22: So he came to Del Rio, started a radio station, which was actually across the border in Acuna, Mexico, just because of the regulations here in the United States didn't allow him to blast the amount of wattage that he wanted to blast out.
19: The Mexican government allowed him to eventually blast a 1 million watt signal, making it the strongest station on earth. Brinkley had run for governor of Kansas in 1930, getting nearly 30% of the vote as a write-in candidate. He ran for governor of Kansas again in 1932, using his station in Del Rio to tout his candidacy. The signal for Mexico easily reached listeners in Kansas. Meanwhile, he was accumulating wealth in Del Rio through his suspicious medical practices.
22: He was more of an entrepreneur than he was a doctor. Any way there was to make money, he kind of did it.
19: More of the story of the unusual Dr. Brinkley next time as we travel the countryside in Del Rio, Texas. I'm Andrew McCray.
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0: paper ballot cast in the August 11th primary. Despite losing by a wide margin to Republican nominee Lisa Daymuth, Lindell still says there are multiple anomalies from the results, including claims that vote totals moved backwards during the reporting and some counties reporting more votes than ballots cast. Again, those are claims from Lindell. Lindell's statement says this will be the largest privately funded statewide paper ballot recount in U.S. history. John Anderson for MNN.
1: Minnesota's new law banning AI nudification technology is now in court. Elon Musk's ex-AI company is attempting to stop the law, saying it violates free speech. But the author of the bill, Senator Aaron May Quaid, says the law is intended to protect the victims.
2: You know, when you talk about the reality, right, like Musk's company really likes to use all these random hypotheticals. And in those hypotheticals, it's always men, right? 99% of the people who are depicted in sexual images or child sexual abuse material are women and children.
1: McQuaid tells MNN that the judge said in court he will announce Monday when he will have his decision in the case. Newly released documents from a lawsuit against Fleet Farm show a store manager raised concerns about suspected straw gun purchases in 2021. The Minnesota Attorney General's office says those concerns went unanswered and Fleet Farm continued selling firearms to Jerome Horton, who was later convicted in a federal gun trafficking case. Fleet Farm agreed in February to pay $1 million and strengthen safeguards against straw purchases without admitting liability. This is MNN.
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1: In other headlines, Governor Tim Walz is authorizing emergency assistance for 6 Minnesota counties hit by severe weather in late June and early July. Becker, Crow Wing, Fillmore, Houston, Mower, and Winona counties reported damage from severe storms, flash flooding, and tornadoes. The assistance will help communities repair and rebuild damaged public infrastructure. SAVE, Suicide Awareness Voices of Education, is teaming up with the Pavick Museum in St. Louis Park for a community conversation on protecting children in the age of social media and AI. SAVE CEO Eric Mishy says the museum is a fitting place for the discussion.
5: What better place to have this conversation than in a museum that has tracked the evolution and history of how we communicate through electronic means?
1: The September 12th panel will bring together Minnesota lawmakers and parents who have lost children to online harm. This is MNN.
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7: Breaking news this hour from Town Hall. I'm Rex Thomason. America's national debt continues to snowball, hitting another record high.
8: For many economists and investors, what's worrying is how quickly the U.S. national debt reached $40 trillion, more than doubling over the last decade. About a third of the increase in government borrowing occurred during the first 2 years of the COVID-19 pandemic, when both Presidents Donald Trump and Joe Biden ramped up spending in response. A more persistent and significant factor is the long-running budget deficit. For the past 25 years, the U.S. government has been spending more than what it receives in tax receipts, and there's little to signal that the budget deficit will ease.
7: The BBC's Maura Fogarty. President Trump threatens tremendous economic consequences for any country that does business with Iran. Mr. Trump says he plans to meet with North Korean dictator Kim Jong-un by the end of the year. Who gets to stand behind that world-famous podium?
9: Speculation continues to swirl on who will replace White House spokeswoman Caroline Leavitt when she steps down at the end of this month. One name widely

0: floated for the position. Attorney Alina Haba, who used to represent Donald Trump, she posts on her X page, "I'm not in the running for any job. However, if I'm getting a new one, I'd love for one of the anonymous sources to let me know first. Fake news remains the undefeated champ. Well, until I come at them." And then she posts a little wink emoji at the end. Laura Winters reporting.
1: The pilot of a small plane is dead. Two Pennsylvania state troopers injured. The plane and a state police helicopter that was on a training mission collided at an airport near Harrisburg, Pennsylvania last evening. Investigators say the plane, a Cessna, had veered into the helicopter. Watching Wall Street this morning, the Dow is down about 342 points. More on these stories at townhall.com.
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1: We have yet to learn the details of a trade deal with America's neighbor to the north, but President Trump, who obviously does know the details, is singing its praises.
4: U.S.-Canadian tariffs averted for now, with President Trump saying the last-minute deal to delay the 50% tariffs is what he calls a very fair deal for both.
5: We're doing certain things. We've got to give something, and we're doing certain things. They were paying a high number. We're reducing it a little bit. It's good for everybody. But our farmers are going to be thrilled. Our manufacturers are going to be thrilled. And basically, we have no tariffs going into Canada anymore.
4: The agreement avoids tariffs on $20 billion worth of Canadian imports. Trump notes it's all subject to the finalization of documents. I'm Julie Walker.
1: Reports that Prince Harry and wife Meghan have decided to return to the United Kingdom for an extended stay starting this fall. News and analysis at townhall.com. Trying to find a forever home for orphaned cats and dogs just got more difficult in Texas.
6: The first New World screwworm outbreak in Texas in 60 years is hindering efforts to move rescued dogs and cats out of crowded animal shelters to states where they would be adopted. U.S. officials have emphasized the parasite's threat to the nation's $113 billion cattle industry, but the screwworm fly can lay eggs that hatch into flesh-eating larvae in the wounds or mucus of any mammal. Several dogs have had infestations in southern Texas and southeastern New Mexico. All but a handful of states have placed new restrictions on importing animals. Keith Peters reporting.
1: Residents of Hawaii's Big Island are struggling to recover after last week's hurricane that killed two people. Authorities say a 93-year-old woman and a man in his 60s were found dead. More on these stories, townhall.com.
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0: Oh, you're not hearing. Okay, we'll flip it over. Do you hear now?
1: I hear now.
0: Okay. All right. Hey, Jim, how are you?
2: Good morning. Good.
1: Hey, Jim. Yeah.
0: So, Jim, you're going to be part of Connie's band, right?
2: Yes, sir.
0: Yes. And guess who we have on the phone right now? I've been in touch with her this week, and she reached out to us. Hi, Connie. Connie Lee.
3: Hey, good morning. Hi, and hi, Jimbo.
2: Good morning.
0: Yeah.
3: Hi.
0: So, how's everything with you?
3: Oh, it's going great, boy. I tell you what, with the fair coming up, I've just been, you know, running wild. Yeah,
0: going, I bet.
3: Promoting the fair and being so excited. We're so lucky to have the county fair that we have here in Douglas County. And, yeah, and I've been really excited about getting this 250 Years of America show together just to be, you know, a whole lot of fun for everybody. It's a family. You know, that's kind of what the fair is all about, is family and gathering everybody together to celebrate.
0: Yeah, and of course, Aaron Tippin is going to be the headliner, but you're opening up that night. And you and Aaron, of course, Jim and Kevin, Jason, myself, we spent a lot of nights at Tennessee Roadhouse together, and we had a lot of great memories, no doubt about that. But you've opened up for Aaron in the past.
3: Oh, yeah, and we've been friends for a long time. And it's just kind of fun, you know, when the fair reached out to me, this was last winter, and we were talking about if, you know, talk to Aaron about, you know, if he'd be interested. And, you know, because he hasn't really been up in this area right in Alexandria, you know, since the restaurant. So it was just kind of fun to have, he was all excited. I'm in. All my friends are up here in Alexandria, and he wants to have fun and have a celebration with everybody that he made friends with up here. So, yeah, we're glad that it's going to be more like a gathering of friendship and having fun and playing music together, kind of like a big jam. And, you know, it's not we're not pretentious. We're country folks. So we just have a whole lot of fun, you know, bringing the show together. And it'll be more like that kind of a thing.
0: So,
3: and
0: of course.
3: And then the big thing, and the big thing I have to say, and Jim is also, we have to thank Jim for his service as a Marine and being a veteran. But it, like I was telling the other guys on the other stations too, and everybody I talked to, it isn't even about Aaron and myself. For this, it's 250 Years of America honoring our veterans. That's the big thing. We're going to be honoring our veterans, all the veterans that will be coming, are honored with a free ticket. And the fair was very wonderful about doing that. We'll have the flag presentation. We have a lot of surprises for our veterans, so we're making sure everybody comes early because the doors open at 5, you know, but to make sure they get a great seat and be there for the whole show. So we want everybody to be there early. But like I said, it's honoring our veterans and thanking them for all they've done for us to be able to do things like this.
0: Well, you, Kevin, Tracy, and I, we've had a lot of great conversations over the years. I know you and Kevin, very patriotic as well. Was your dad, I'm trying to recall in our conversations, was your dad in the military?
3: Yes, mine and Kevin's. Both were the greatest generation, World War II. Yeah. Yep. And all my uncles, in fact, my dad on my dad's side, there were 5 brothers. You know, there were 12 in the family, but 5 brothers were drafted into World War II, almost like the movie. And, you know, my Uncle Tony also and Uncle Stephen were on the beaches of Normandy. So, yeah, it was. And, you know, and we were just taught that growing up that, you know, freedom doesn't come free. You know, that, and you make sacrifices, you know, for, you know, having the freedoms that we have and enjoying them and being proud of that. So, yeah, that's why we honor, like, my brother and brother-in-laws and cousins, actually, you know, we're Navy SEALs. And, you know, we're very proud of that fact. And so, yeah, we honor them. And Jimbo.
0: That's right.
3: There,
0: one of those
3: too.
0: Great guys served during Vietnam era. So,
3: Yeah, and folks will learn a lot about, and I'll let Jim talk too, you know, about Aaron too, because he is an American patriot. You know, he is very proud of the USO Bob Hope tours that he did, and he went over to Iraq, and he was over there and got shot at. So he has many stories, but he does a lot, and especially this year being 250 Years of America, he did the 4th of July celebration at Fort Campbell. And doing a lot of stuff. He's constantly going to all the Army bases and military bases and performing, and he's not afraid of doing that.
0: Well, and of course, we know you're great talent, but you're talking about Aaron, too. We're going to play his big hit, Where the Stars and Stripes and the Eagle Fly.
3: Awesome. We've got it good.

0: Yeah, great song. He'll be playing that one, no doubt. What's your set lineup like? You want to give away any little hints, or do you want people to come on out?
1: We want them to come on out, you know, because we always, and they know in our show, too, we always honor our veterans. So, yeah, we have a specific set list that we've been working on, and Jim will attest to this. I think the set list has gotten changed how many times? <You
0: know? laughs> A few times, Jim. Crazy. And,
2: well, just a couple.
0: Yeah. He says just a couple.
1: On that night, too, I'm sure it'll get, we might have to shorten it up. You know, we had a long, I think we had like a 3-hour show ready for everybody. But, you know, it's different performing for your hometown. And I'm sure Jim's going to say the same thing. For me, it's just crazy. I've performed huge shows, you know, 10,000 people. And, you know, coming right into your hometown, that's always a little bit different.
0: Yeah, absolutely. Well, so again, you'll take the stage on Friday night, tomorrow night. What time? So everyone knows, direct from you.
1: Okay, direct from me. This is the rundown, everybody. For one thing, if you're a veteran still and you don't have a ticket, you have to just go to the Douglas County Fairgrounds now and get your ticket to the ticket office there, and you'll get your free ticket. Just have your veteran ID. Your spouse or your plus one will get also a discounted ticket, but they're still available free yet today, for our veterans if they go to the fairgrounds at the ticket office. And then we want to make sure that everybody gets the doors open at 5. So I'm letting everybody know that because there's no assigned seating. So, and there's going to be a special procession for veterans that are, going to be honored, and they'll be coming in. And you don't want to miss the whole show. So like I tell everybody, I've even told my family to be on time. You know, 5 o'clock, the doors open. I want everybody there nice and early because, like I said, we also have surprises for our veterans before a pre-show, during the show, and the whole 9 yards. So, and it's going to be a beautiful day. It looks like we're not going to have any rain. The temperatures are going to be great, so nobody has to worry about passing out in the heat.
0: Yes.
1: We just want everybody to come out and have a whole lot of, including me, just have a whole lot of fun and enjoy the fair and enjoy our country and enjoy Aaron Tippin. And we're going to play some great music. And I tell you what, I got a great lineup in my band. There's 7 pickers. I mean, Jim Faber for one, Tom Listel on lead, Brother Roy Holdren on drums, Annie O'Flynn, Randy Barnes, Kenny Wilson. I don't want to forget anybody, but it's not just Connie Lee before Aaron Tippin. It's Connie Lee and Friends.
0: Okay.
1: So it's not just about, me. It's, Connie Lee and Friends. Everybody knows everybody in the band, and Aaron knows everybody, so we're just going to have a whole lot of fun.
0: All right. Well, see you there. Thanks, Connie.
1: You guys should.
0: Yeah, say hi to Kevin for me.
1: I sure will, and see you tomorrow, Jimbo.
2: You bet. Bye-bye.
0: All right. See ya. All right. It's going to be a great time. Hey, we've got with us from the Douglas County Historical Society. How's Brittany?
3: Pretty good. You know, this is a very busy time of year. Lewis did actually remind me earlier this week that the one thing I need to remember with events is that I can't actually be in 2 places at once.
0: You had something else going on.
3: Despite what I've been trying to get done lately.
0: Crazy. Well, good to see you. It was great seeing you yesterday, too, at the fair. And
3: what perfect weather.
0: It was, Got to drop by seeing you and Michael and... It was fun. Thanks for the water, by the way, yesterday.
3: Oh, of course. Yeah. Keep everybody hydrated.
0: Yeah.
3: You know, everybody moving around.
0: That a lot? Were you giving out some water yesterday, or was it just because I was in uniform? Or?
3: Well, I know you spend a lot of time talking, and that can be hard on the vocal cords. We do actually sell the water at the Fair Museum, which is that log cabin building at the fair right there on the corner at Heritage Square, where I will be almost immediately after this.
0: Okay.
4: How much does it take to get that ready? Like, at an average of time?
3: This year, pretty quick. Less than 3 hours, I would say.
4: Oh,
3: less than 3
4: good.
3: Hours. Yeah. We've got a pretty good system. We know where our panels go. The holes are already drilled. Bill Tennis puts the outside signs up for us because he's got the big ladder. So.
0: What a guy. Yeah, Bill's a good guy. So I'm running around yesterday, too, at the fairgrounds. And that's really what it is all about. I mean, there's so much fun there, but it's seeing people maybe you haven't seen in a while, too.
3: Yeah, I mean, like the joke is that there's people you only see at the fair, right? You could live 2 miles down the road, but you only see them at the fair.
0: And there was, I'm sure, a lot of traffic. I know Jackson brought up, you know, how long it took. Well, this is your second year there. First year, it took a lot more, I'm sure.
3: Yes.
0: Just trying to figure things out. What are we going to do? What are we going to put in?
3: The development of the exhibits, the writing for things. You know, there's a few new things we did bring this year. So we've got a couple of new items in the museum gift shop there. We also have these History of the Douglas County Fair walking tour booklets. So last year, we were offering those as like sort of guided walking tours of the fair. And then I realized there's a lot of music and loud things that are happening.
0: Yes.
3: And I can't always shout over those things. So perhaps it would be best if we took that tour and turned it into a format that people can take with them. So this year, you know, it gives you an introduction to the fair. It gives you some history behind the buildings. So like the grandstand, which is a WPA building, the District 69 schoolhouse, which was moved to the fairgrounds in 1958, which was, of course, the year of Alexandria and Douglas County and Minnesota's centennial. Kind of a three for all there. And T.A. Erickson and the 4-H lunch stand. And I'm hoping that as the years, you know, continue, we're going to add more and more stuff to this. I would like to add club histories as well. So lots of great things.
0: I know you brought up those little booklets, free will donation during open line. You mentioned that. So again, if you want one of those, you know, give back a little bit. It takes money to print them, put them together.
3: It sure does.
0: Yeah. I guess I really didn't realize, but now that I'm thinking where you are, you've got a front and a back door.
3: Yeah.
0: And you're right next to some stages. It probably does get a little, you know, you know, in a good way, a little noisy, though, around you. So it might be, as you said, a little hard to have to shout over the music. It's easier just to hand those out.
3: Yeah. Well, and I think what did it last year was I was trying to give a walking tour and talk about the grandstand right as the demo derby had started. And I was like, that's right. I'm not louder than 17 cars.
0: You're not?
3: I'm not, no matter how much I try.
0: Well, fun. Now, we did talk yesterday during open line, but we had a lot of other guests in, too, so we didn't go over a lot of things. But any history you want to bring up today about the Douglas County Fair?
3: Absolutely. You know, I think it's been a hot minute, maybe a couple of years since I've just done T.A. Erickson.
0: Okay, yeah. Yep, I remember you doing that, but it's always a good reminder.
3: Yeah.
0: Such a big part of the area.
3: Well, and like I suffer from that problem where I assume everybody knows what threshing is or who T.A. Erickson is, and then I have to, you know, check myself a little bit and rewind.
0: Especially so, people of your generation, I'm sure.
3: Yeah.
0: But I'm sure there are other generations, too, that don't know what threshing is or T.A. Erickson.
3: Yeah, you'd be surprised. You'd be surprised how many people have lived in Alexandria their entire lives, but then have never visited the Historical Society. Mm. And that's okay. You know, any day is a great day to visit us. Well,
0: except Sunday.
3: Except Sunday, or maybe during the fair when we're at the fair. Yeah. But anytime.
0: And speaking of that, is there anyone kind of manning or womaning the Historical Society, or are you kind of shut down because you're mobile?
3: We're mobile this week. We are at the fair in our off-site location.
0: Okay.
3: Our fair museum there.
0: But so, yeah. Call, leave a message, and if you do have a question, and you'll get back to them next week, right?
3: Absolutely. Okay. Yeah, you can email us at historic@dchsmn.org, or you can give us a call and leave a message at 320-762-0382.
0: You've done that a few times over the years.
3: I have. And now I very strictly imagine it. One time when I was tired, I started giving out my cell phone number. And nobody needs that.
0: Oh, funny.
3: So T.A. Erickson, you know, if you go to the fair, you're going to see his name on the livestock arena. If you go to the state fair, you're going to see his name on the 4-H building, the big one.
0: That's right.
3: Just celebrating an anniversary. I got one of their t-shirts too.
0: So it's not just here locally. He's statewide known.
3: He's statewide. And if you're really into 4-H, he is a national figure. He's the son of Swedish immigrant A.P. Erickson Anders Peter, who left Sweden in 1868. Again, because there was not a lot of land available for farming, stuff going on. They came to America and later also brought 32 of their cousins with them, and they all started settling that area around Nelson, the Geneva Woods area, eventually settling also on the shore of Geneva Lake. He's a very interesting figure. He grows up, you know, speaking Swedish at home, but also English, but he speaks English with a very thick accent.
0: Okay.
3: And he's very self-conscious of this fact, very self-conscious of the, you know, the difference between him and the townie kids. And there's one day in rural school where the teacher praises him, you know, and really boosts his confidence when he wins a spelling bee or a declamatory contest. And that, he said, was one of the founding moments for him for 4-H, was realizing that that kind of praise and building up of a young person really changes lives. You know, he really catapulted himself into his academics. His parents paid for him to be able to attend high school in Alexandria, from which he graduated in 1891. He went on and became a teacher in his very own school districts there, districts 22 and 17 in Douglas County, becomes principal. He leaves the area for a little bit. He teaches at Nebraska Wesleyan. During his first year there, his father does die suddenly. He's the only son. He has four or five sisters, but he returns to Douglas County. He soon becomes principal of the school in Nelson. And that is where a lot of these 4-H programs kind of start to develop there. And I'm going to give a quick little bit of background, because we're dealing with something we call the Progressive Era at this time, which is when Americans are looking at the fabric of society. They're looking at laws. They're looking at agriculture reform, dress reform, and everybody's saying, how do we make our culture better? Now, sometimes this leads to bad things. This is a period of time where everybody realizes kind of what eugenics are in a very negative way.
0: Sure.
3: It also leads to things like T.A. Erickson starting to organize the first hot school lunches for rural students in Douglas County, because in that aim of progress, that aim of improvement, they're looking at the numbers and they go, gosh, you know, our students learn better and perform better when they have hot lunch.
0: Sure. It seems so simple now, but at that time it was kind of groundbreaking.
3: It was, you know, and it's, again, it's like it's a very interesting time where people are seeking to improve education, just everything across the board. And this includes agriculture.
0: Okay.
3: So 1902-ish, you start to get these first school fairs, these first industrial contests, where T.A. Erickson says, hey, you know, Nelson students, bring in your produce, bring in your sewing, bring in your baking. He believes that, you know, students have talents outside of the classroom, and they deserve to be praised for those talents outside of the classroom just as much as they deserve to be praised for a good spelling bee or a good math test.
0: Sure.
3: In 1904, he uses $20 of his own money to begin the first corn club in the state, or corn
0: club. Okay.
3: Yes. With a special type of new seed corn developed by the University of Minnesota called Minnesota Number 13.
0: That's amazing how many, you know, apples, varieties, etc., that the U of M has produced over the years.
3: They've produced a lot. And at the time, you know, they're in this era of agriculture reform, there was a little bit of distrust,
0: okay,
3: right? It's a little bit of a jack and the beanstalk situation. If a man comes to your door, you know, knocks on it and says, hey, I've got this expensive new seed, just, you know, pay a little bit better, more money, and I'm going to give you this better corn seed.
4: Yeah.
3: Very jack and the beanstalk.
0: It is.
3: But if you give that seed to students who write an essay and promise to take care of it, and those students take that corn seed home and they grow it themselves, and pretty soon it outperforms dad's corn, and then dad's going, well, hey, if my 8-year-old son is getting this high yielding corn, then I'm going to try
0: right,
3: it too.
0: Yeah. A little competition, friendly competition.
3: Exactly that. And so it, it helps to spread these agricultural innovations in a way that makes it accessible. You know, low cost to no cost. He's paying the seed money, himself. And it's introducing people to these things that are designed for Minnesota summers, kickstarting this really cool agriculture wave of innovation.
0: Wow. Well, you're punny. by the way. That was a good one. that was good. Yeah, it is amazing. Again, as you said, a lot of people don't know all the history right here in our own backyard, but that's why we have you in.
3: I love to be here.
0: Yeah. Well, we're going to take a quick break. Again, we're with our friend Brittany Johnson. We're going to join another friend, Lainey Berg, though, from Alternative Senior Care. Hi there, Lainey. Have you been able to make it over to the fair?
5: Well, good morning. No, I have.
0: Yeah, it's okay. You're busy.
5: Yeah,
0: I understand. Yeah, absolutely. Yeah.
5: But get to meet Brittany in person last week. That was really fun.
3: It was. It was so good seeing you.
0: Is that the first time you two have met?
3: Yeah.
0: Wow.
3: After like 8 years, I was like,
5: yeah.
0: How about that? Well, that's good. That's what we're all about, trying to bring people together here. And glad you certainly have heard each other's voices over the years on the radio and via phone. But to be able to meet face-to-face, that's cool. That's great. Well, you have a brand-new, beautiful location in the heart of downtown, right along Fillmore Street. Great location, Lainey.
5: Yeah, we love being right here. It's nice. And I'm right by the post office and downtown. It's just super convenient.
0: Well, like I said, one of these times, being you're so close now, we'll have to bring you in studio during an open line instead of doing it over the phone. But I know you're busy. Can you talk a little bit about some of the care services that you can offer to our loved ones to keep them in their homes longer?
5: Sure. So we offer in-home care, and we have skilled nurses that can come out and set up medications, do wellness checks, nail care, a lot of variety of things for skilled nursing. And we have our caregivers who they can come and clean, cook, give transportation, help with personal cares, just a variety of things from 2 to 24 hours a day. Whatever the hardest part of your day is, we try to make it better.
0: Now, can you kind of tell me, I can only imagine, but some maybe loved ones are far away from their kids and they're not able to see them on a regular basis. Part of this, though, is to not only checking on them, making sure they're taking their meds, but a big part of it, big component, is having that human interaction and someone who cares. That's a part of this, too, isn't it?
5: Right. We really try to make the companionship piece the forefront of our visits. You know, we are cooking, cleaning, helping with cares, but we want to really get to know our clients really well so that, you know, we have a quality visit interaction, but also to know them enough to know what's normal and what seems a little bit different about them and if there's some changes so that we can make sure and help relay that to the right person to get some help for them if there's some things that could be changing and not noticed by those that aren't around that often.
0: Well, Lainey, I've known you for a long time. I've known, I'm good at reading people. I know how caring you are. And you become like family to the people, and you hire people who have that similar caring, compassionate heart. This isn't just a job for you. This is kind of a mission, isn't it?
5: It really is. I've been in this field since the 80s, and I just really have felt that our seniors and our veterans really deserve our respect and honor, and I've been able to serve them in different capacities. But with home care, it's that honor to be able to keep them in place as long as they can where they want to be, and I just feel it's an important thing to try and make the best of the, you know, of a go of being able to keep them home. So, yeah, I really love what we do.
0: Yeah, well, I can tell. And, of course, it's really kind of a la carte, whether it's just a couple hours a day, but you can do 24-hour care if need be as well.
5: Right. We have, you know, different counties. We serve 5 different counties in central Minnesota, and we've got caregivers in all different areas here, and we just tried our best to, like I said, make the hardest day and the hardest time of the day better for them.
0: Well, okay. It all starts with a free, no obligation assessment. It's easy to set that up, isn't it?
5: Sure. You can just give us a call at our office here at 866-352-3350 or stop by our office at 610 Fillmore in Alexandria or on 10th Street and Sauk Center, and you can visit us on our website, which is alternativeseniorcare.net, and Facebook, Alternative Senior Care.
0: So does 610 Fillmore, I know it rolls off your tongue easily. It seems like you've been there for a long time, even though, again, you just moved in. Does it feel like home for you kind of now already? You made it homey looking.
5: So. Yeah, thanks. Yeah, I think just because we've worked so hard and I helped, you know, with painting and different things myself. So it's just made it really, really a labor of love, and it's a nice environment.
0: Well, cool. Well, have a great day. Always good getting caught up with you, Lainey. Hope you have a wonderful day.
5: Thank you. Yeah, thank you. Bye-bye.
0: Yeah, Lainey Berg again, Alternative Senior Care, new location here in Alexandria, 610 Fillmore Street. And, of course, over in Sauk Center. We'll take a break. Brittany Johnson with us again. And you've got more fun facts and things,
3: always.
0: Don't you?
3: Always,
0: yes.
3: Always.
0: We'll take that break. More coming up.

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5: This is Weatherology. I'm meteorologist Michael Caro with a look at your Alexandria Lakes area forecast. For today, a chance for showers and storms, mainly through midday, then clearing skies this afternoon with highs in the low 80s. For tonight, under partly cloudy skies, we'll drop back to a low of 59. Sunny to partly cloudy on your Friday into the upper 70s. And that's your latest forecast. For KXRA, I'm meteorologist Michael Caro. Right now, it's 64.
3: 64 beautiful degrees here in Alexandria Lakes area. And looking at the sky cover, it's cloudy, I guess is the best way to put it, with some light precip. We've got wind out of the south at 15 miles per hour, and humidity at 88%, and barometric pressure at 29.97 inches. And with that, it's 9:35, and we'll head it on back to the Open Line Studios, Integrity Open Line Studios, that is, with Mark Anthony and Jackson.
6: Thanks, Jimbo, as Connie would say. Got a little chuckle on him.
3: Yes.
6: But, yeah, thanks, Jim. Good American there. Again, as Connie said, of course, a Marine served during that Vietnam era. Mm-hmm. One of those heroes that when we had the Welcome Home Vietnam Veterans Celebration. Brittany, did you happen to go to that? You love history. Three summers ago, I believe it is now, that the Welcome Home Vietnam Veterans?
7: I think I was out of town.
6: Okay.
7: I remember not being able to make it.
6: That was a cool event.
7: Yeah. And is it the wall that heals? Is that the official title that the Vietnam Memorial at the fair this year?
6: It is, yeah.
7: Yeah. It is a sort of reproduction traveling version of the DC Vietnam Veterans Memorial.
6: Yeah, Brad Breha did talk about that, of course, yesterday. We had the dedication for that, and after it was moved from the RCC to its new home, and it's a great spot there.
7: Yeah.
8: I did not expect it to be so big, so long.
7: Yeah.
8: For whatever
6: they went all out with that. Yeah. It was great. And that dedication was cool yesterday. But we were talking in the break. You had a question. Of course, Brittany was able to answer it. And
8: immediately.
6: Harry BMO.
7: I think you're actually like the second person who's asked me about BMO this week.
6: Really?
7: was a local fishing guide. I think good buddies with Al Wicken as well. Sad Patty's not here. And you can find out more about him at the Legacy of the Lakes Museum, where they actually have several artifacts related to his career as one of the, I would say, more famous, more popular, more fishing guide of some notoriety in the lakes area.
6: Now, you said that's the second time we're both at the fair, or is it because of the fair? Maybe someone did notice the name on a building and that sparked.
7: That might have been it.
6: Yeah.
7: That would make sense.
6: Mm-hmm.
7: That would make sense.
6: And there are certain times, I'm sure, that certain themes, certain individuals come up more regularly for whatever reason. What are some of the more common questions that you get at the Douglas County Historical Society? Is it Canute Nelson? What would it be?
7: Yeah.
6: Is it Big Ole?
7: Yeah.
6: Sorry to catch you off.
7: No, good. It's a good question. I'm thinking, I'm categorizing.
6: Yeah.
7: I'm running a little slow because I haven't had my pumpkin spice latte yet.
6: Soon.
7: Right after this. Pumpkin spice is out, everybody. I'm just doing my due diligence right now and letting everyone know. You can go to Caribou today and you can get pumpkin spice.
6: That's your public service announcement. Uh-huh.
7: My public service. How do I make that into a PSL joke? We'll get there. So one thing I think is a pretty common through line is people asking about their property. Okay. So houses or, you know, lake cabins they've just bought or pieces of farmland, wanting to know the story of the land that they have just acquired. You know, we get that from everything from realtors to the people buying the houses to people who have lived there for 50 years who are just asking, like, you know, I never really thought about it before, but yeah, probably lots of families lived in my house before I did. Can you identify them? And sometimes we can. I would say there's a good chance if it's in, say, the Silk Stocking District or something that has a lot of documentation attached. So that's definitely a good avenue. We do still get lots of genealogy requests. You know, we get a lot of people looking for really specific newspaper articles.
6: Okay.
7: So we're able to push those through. In recent years, we've had a very much increasing number of asks about indigenous history in the area, which was actually why we started a grant-funded project to begin researching and looking into that and trying to pull more firsthand knowledge and indigenous perspectives of history in the area. Our first presentation of this process, which we actually had Sunday evening, and was attended by 241 people.
6: I remember you mentioned that. That's incredible.
7: Yeah.
6: And what were you anticipating?
7: You know, it's first steps, so it's kind of, it's hard to look at what you don't have and go, don't I have? And what's out there?
6: So but would you have been happy with 100 people?
7: Oh, absolutely.
6: But 241?
7: Standing room only in the boathouse. Wow. It was amazing. Huh. So, you know, there's some new to us indigenous place names for lakes in the area, which, you know, also hints at how they were used or what kind of role they may be played in the seasonal cycle. So it looks like there's, I think it's Oscar Lake or immediately adjacent to there. There was a name attached regarding geese, which makes sense. If you've ever driven by Oscar Lake, right, you know that there's lots of geese that nest there and like to try their luck with the cars. So that makes sense as like a hunting area or an area to be associated with that. There's a couple lakes that were associated with wild rice, which makes sense. You know, Dakota ancestors and precursors were also wild rice harvesters, as well as they themselves. So lots of great history in that way. Really just exciting projects.
8: So when you're at the fair, are there questions that are like recurring questions that might be different than when you're in the office?
7: People say they'll read the pamphlet and they'll look at us, they'll read the exhibit and they'll look at us and they'll say, so when did the fair actually start? And I say, that's complicated.
6: Yeah, because, I remember you've mentioned that in other years.
7: Yeah,
6: depending on which fair.
7: Yeah, like, well, if you're looking at a tradition, right, what year do you ever say is the start of a tradition? Right. If you're looking at this idea of fairs and everybody coming together and celebrating, exhibiting, sharing new technology, you know, just getting together, you could use 1874 as that date when those first street fairs are being held in the middle of Main Street, later Broadway Street in Alexandria. If you're looking for this specific iteration, unbroken, of the Agricultural Association, it's 1924. But if you're looking for what fairs that have happened at the fairgrounds, you're looking at, like, I think 1891 or early 1900s. That's in my packet I have with me. You know, but then you have these, like, iterations of, like, we had a fairgrounds association, like, 1907 to 1911. One of the new things to me this year was finding two competing articles. One that said, we have no idea why the fair failed economically in those years. And the one right next to it saying, oh, it failed because they were spending too much on horse racing and gambling and nobody wanted to be associated with that.
6: That's crazy. Now, am I right? Was there another county fair in another community? Was it Brandon? Where was it again?
7: Yes, good memory. So fair had not happened for a couple years due to World War I, Spanish flu, all those unfun things that were happening. And it seemed like nobody was really getting excited to start organizing a fair again. So a group of farmers in western Douglas County organized a county fair that took place at Chippewa Park.
6: Okay, Chippewa Park.
7: There was also one that took place in Nelson, I think 1924, that billed itself as a county fair. And it did cause a bit of a fair fight, is what I think we've called it on our exhibit panel. To advertise the fair, they hired out the Mo Band to come into Alexandria and, you know, play some music, get everybody excited. And a police officer in Alec told them that they could not do that. They were impeding a state highway.
6: Oh.
7: By the time they got on the railroad and got back to town, the story had grown to the businessmen of Alexandria hate the fair and drove our band off the streets. Which the post editor kind of says, like, hey, hey, hey, we all want the best thing for everyone. It seems like this was all just a big misunderstanding. Wow. It's okay.
6: Isn't it amazing how stories can grow?
7: Even just like catching up on how those stories are growing in the paper where they're being debunked, you know, a week later. Just funny, but also, there's nothing new under the sun. So they held that for 2 years, 1923 and 1924. And again, I think 24, there was also that one in Nelson. And that was when the businessmen in Alexandria decided to come back together and formally reincorporate a Douglas County Agricultural Association, which is the same through line to the one that exists today. Now, depending on who you talk to, if you use the oral accounts of the incident, they would tell you that the people of Western Douglas County wanted the Alexandria businessmen to take this on anyways the whole time, and they were just hosting that Chippewa Fair to kind of give them a little bit of FOMO, a little bit of fear of missing out, a little bit of, well, if you're not going to do this, we're going to do this, to try to needle them into starting it again.
8: It worked, apparently.
7: It was successful. And now we have, what is it, the 10th biggest fair in Minnesota?
6: Yeah, isn't that amazing? I know Brad earlier this week talked about last year, they had about 60,000 come through the gates. And that's incredible.
7: Yeah.
6: When you think about it, because I have seen some of the other counties around the state, maybe they get 16,000 or whatever. For us to have 60,000, pretty amazing. When you were talking about the fairs, I was thinking of an episode as a kid, Andy Griffith, and there was fair ladies with veils on, you know, and at that time it was considered a little risque. Were there any things like that, fairs that came through the area that maybe had, I hate to use this term, but kind of freak shows too or anything like that?
7: Yes. And okay. That did happen at the Douglas County Fair.
6: Oh, it did.
7: And historically, the term that was used was also girly shows.
6: Girly shows.
7: Which okay. I believe they put to like a vote in the 40s to ban.
6: Okay.
7: So they cleaned it up. They got rid of the horse racing. They got rid of the gambling.
6: And then the ladies.
7: And they brought in 4-H.
6: Okay. Keep it wholesome.
7: Keep it wholesome.
6: Americana.
7: Exactly.
6: Yeah, absolutely.
7: It is funny to see how that changes throughout time.
6: For sure. We've got about 5 minutes left. Anything else you wanted to bring up?
7: Yeah. We've got a lot of great events coming up in the next month. So if running through the top of the list, starting in mid-September, so that's September 10, 11, 12, DCHS is the beneficiary at Oli-Toberfest this year. We will also be providing some really fun local history programming during the event about Prohibition, about Germans in Douglas County, and about, again, that local history. So if you're popping by Oli-Toberfest, know that you are also supporting a great local history organization.
6: If you say so yourself.
7: Yeah, I do. I think we're pretty great.
6: Absolutely.
8: So, so is there a reason you mentioned Germans and Prohibition in the same sentence? Or?
6: Well, it's Oktoberfest, I suppose.
7: It's Oktoberfest. Yeah. That was as far as my association went.
6: Yeah.
7: So we'll be doing that on September 24th. We will be opening our new exhibit at the Knute Nelson House. It's a photo gallery exhibit on antique autos in Douglas County.
6: Antique autos, fun.
7: Nice. It's very fun. We found some very good photos for those.
6: Wow.
7: And on September 26th, 9 a.m., I believe, we will be hosting another cemetery cleaning workshop at Kincaid Cemetery. Okay. So meet us on the eastern side of the cemetery. That is the oldest side. That is the side where the sun rises if you are directionally challenged. meet us on that side. There's lots of parking. Just look for the group of people gathered around. And we will teach you all about how to safely clean gravestones. Okay. How to do it in a way that's safe for the stone and safe for you.
6: I was wondering if that's what it was about, because you said cemetery cleaning, and I didn't know if it was to beautify it, but it's more focusing on the headstones, the grave markers.
7: Yeah, what are safe methods to use, safe technology to use, safe chemicals and cleaners. I was just talking to somebody this week who didn't realize that bleach and dish soap are not what you should use.
6: Yes.
7: And that's okay. Like, that's why we do these outreach events. You know, we want to see those cultural landscapes last generations into the future.
6: Now, I know you got, was it a grant a few years ago, or what was that again, where you were very heavily involved?
7: Yeah, I think we had some grant and we had some major work we were able to push following the vandalism at Kincaid Cemetery.
6: Okay. Wow.
7: And then we've just been, quite honestly, we've been slammed. Now that we've got some more staff, we're able to start ramping up some more of these community programs again. And we're excited to bring this back to Douglas County and hopefully to many of the dozens of cemeteries around the county.
6: Have you been able to see some remarkable ability from some grave markers that look like you wouldn't be able, like they were almost lost to history,
7: absolutely,
6: that you were able to make things pop again?
7: Absolutely.
6: Wow.
7: There were stones that I did not realize had like full poems on the side, like full poems that once after like a very gentle cleaning, you could now read wow, like no problem.
6: So a lot of them aren't lost to history, that there is. Have you run into any or not able to bring them back, so to speak?
7: There are some I've encountered that look like they might have been cleaned with wire brushes or other methods that have just basically stripped away the
6: lettering.
7: The depth, lettering, the depth difference in the stone, so you can't make it out anymore. You know, it's just too shallow. Mm. And that's hard to see, you know, and that's hard in Minnesota because we have such a, let's say, frequent rapid freeze-thaw cycle.
6: Yes, yeah. It's tough on them, isn't it?
7: It is.
6: Yeah. Versus those out in California or Texas or Florida, but I suppose they have their own challenges at times. I know down in the Gulf Coast region, ancestor of mine who died during the Civil War, there were some caskets that at some cemeteries that were seen floating around after hurricane and all the water came through. And luckily, my great-great-grandfather's, that was not disturbed. But we did wonder at times. So every area has their challenges, don't they?
7: Yeah. Yeah. And it's just meeting what you got with what you got.
6: That's right. Well, that's great. So, again, any cost to that? Just show up?
7: Just show up. Bring your own gloves if you would like to use gloves. Wear, gardening or cleaning clothes, clothes that you're comfortable getting messy, that you might, get water or lichen on as you scrape it off. Just kind of expect that. Steel-toed boots for me is always a good option because I know then if something does tip, I'm not going to crush my toes.
6: Oh, yeah, true.
7: I thought
6: you were meaning drop tools on your big toe or something.
7: No, I have dropped a block on my foot once,
6: really?
7: And I would not recommend it again.
6: Oh, ouch.
7: Yeah.
6: Didn't break anything, thankfully, right?
7: No, compression fracture.
6: Okay.
7: Yeah.
6: Wow, poor thing. Now, with the cleaning up of this, is it mainly teaching people to be able to do their own, or is it you're trying to clean up strictly at Kincaid? Or a little of both?
7: Both and both. We want to empower people to be able to do their own. We also want to take care of these historic and cultural landscapes. Come find us at the fair.
6: All right. Thanks, Brittany. Appreciate it.
7: Thank you.
6: Go enjoy your pumpkin spice.
7: I'm going
6: to. All right. See ya. We'll be back tomorrow on a Friday.
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3: Good morning. It's time for the market update here on the Linder Farm Network on this Thursday morning. Joining us, Jim Emter, Van On & Company, Alexandria. Well, Jim, corn futures on the higher side along with wheat. Beans kind of a mixed, a little bit quieter today than it has been this week. What are you watching?
4: Yeah, Linda, another day of the Pro Farm Tour, another day of miss. I mean, this now includes South Dakota, Nebraska, Indiana, Ohio, and now Illinois, where, you know, we are well below last year's yield forecast. This is not a disaster. These are still really good crops. But again, the fall off just, you know, makes you scratch your head and wonder, are we more a 175 to 178 crop than we are a 179 to 183 crop? And I think that's where the market's trying to price in right now. Couple that with some of the war escalations, Trump overnight posting basically that the economic D-Day for Iran will happen today. We'll see what kind of information is released. But again, you know, basically going to try to tighten things up on Iran to try to get them to cave here. And this could escalate things as we work ahead. So that's got premium getting built into the market, Linda. And, you know, today was a good export sales day. Overall, corn was maybe, you know, more him-ha. But the bean market had a very good export week. So again, overall at 1.723 million metric tons for new crop, that's a really good

0: supplies are around. It's just with the Packers trying to back off on some of their unit output, that's got the market spooked a little bit. We'll see if we can find a bottom. Everything's bearish at the bottom, and it feels like that's what cattle's been throwing here. We'll see if we can bounce out of here, but so far haven't made the good trade. Hogs, same token. Fourth price count near bottom bun. This is something where we need to step up and see hogs hold together here.
1: Thank you, Jim. Jim Emter, Van Onen Company, Alexandria. And corn futures this morning, September, now at 478 and three quarters. That's up 5 3/4. December, 503 and a half, up 5 1/2. And March, up 4 3/4. Soybean, September, 1221 and three quarters, down 1/2. November, 1238 and a half, up 1 1/4. And January, 1252 and a half, up 1 1/4. September soybean meal up 60, September soybean oil up 64, September Chicago wheat up 2 1/2, Minneapolis September up 6 3/4, and October live cattle up 25, September feeder cattle down 57, October lean hogs down 95. 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
9: 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Leaf Valley Mercantile brings you another hour of People Radio. Stop out and say hi to Jesse, John, and the gang. It is 10 o'clock.
10: Breaking news this hour from Town Hall. I'm Rich Thomason. On the heels of President Trump's announcement that he plans to meet with North Korean dictator Kim Jong-un by year's end, there's another North Korean missile launch. South Korea's military says the North has fired off roughly 10 short-range ballistic missiles toward the sea. It was another night of terror for war-weary civilians in Ukraine as Russia launched yet another large-scale attack. The BBC's Dan Johnson is in the capital, Kiev.
11: Air raid sirens sounded across the city, quickly followed by the impact of around 20 Russian missiles. Targets are as yet unclear, but a children's hospital and a school were damaged and power supplies were disrupted for some communities. There are reports of people trapped in a residential building and a bomb shelter. A large proportion of the country was under prolonged air raid alert through the night because of incoming missile and drone attacks.
10: At least 16 people were killed in the latest Russian assault. The national debt has hit another record high, soaring to $40 trillion, and it's still growing. President Trump continues to rail against Fed interest rate policy.
12: We have a very powerful country, and we're powering through these ridiculous interest rates. It's a very unfair system, and I've said it now for a long time. When our country does well, interest rates should go down. I mean, every time I hear our country's doing well, I say, oh, it's too bad. Because they lift up interest rates. They should drop interest rates because it means we have a strong country.
10: Federal aviation safety investigators are at an airport near Harrisburg, Pennsylvania. That's where a small plane, a Cessna, collided last evening with a state police helicopter. The copter was on a training mission at the time. The pilot of the plane was killed. The two state troopers on the helicopter were injured. Watching Wall Street, the Dow is down about 303 points. The NASDAQ off 156. More on these stories at townhall.com.

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2: Editorial independence, or the lack thereof, leads to a rift between the Pentagon and a news organization serving the military community.
3: Longtime Stars and Stripes publisher Max D. Lederer Jr. has announced his retirement, citing differences with the direction of the Pentagon's leadership, as Defense Secretary Pete Hegseth's Pentagon seeks to exert editorial control. 4 months ago, the person tasked with safeguarding the publication's independence, Jacqueline Smith, was fired. Stars and Stripes is partly funded by the Pentagon and has recently been at the forefront of some of the reporting on conditions for sailors aboard the USS Abraham Lincoln and concerns for their mental health during the aircraft carrier's long deployment, concerns that President Donald Trump has downplayed. I'm Lisa Dwyer.
2: Residents of Hawaii's Big Island still struggling to recover from last week's hurricane left two people dead. News and analysis, townhall.com. The initial results of a study of an experimental cancer treatment are encouraging.
4: Moderna and Merck are developing an mRNA-based cancer vaccine designed to be tailored to individual patients based on unique mutations within their tumors. They're pairing a new Moderna drug with Merck's immunotherapy drug Keytruda. Companies said patients in a study who received the combination live longer without cancer returning or metastasizing than patients who got Keytruda alone. Bob Agner reporting.
2: A judge is set to consider whether to grant Texas teen Carmelo Anthony a new trial following his murder conviction and the stabbing death of a 17-year-old athlete at a high school track meet. The judge who presided over the trial earlier this summer has now been removed from the case, and there's a new judge who has been assigned. At a judge considering a motion from Anthony's attorneys, they're requesting a retrial in the case. More on these stories at townhall.com.
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6: This is Weatherology. I'm meteorologist Michael Caro with a look at your Alexandria Lakes area forecast. For today, a chance for showers and storms, mainly through midday, then clearing skies this afternoon with highs in the low 80s. For tonight, under partly cloudy skies, we'll drop back to a low of 59. Sunny to partly cloudy on your Friday into the upper 70s. And that's your latest forecast. For KXRA, I'm meteorologist Michael Caro. Right now, it's 66.
7: 66 degrees here in the Alexandria Lakes area with mainly clear skies. As I look out, I see wisps of sunshine, and wind is out of the south at 15, humidity 90%, barometric pressure 29.95 inches. It's 10:06. 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We'll have open line. We'll have Mark Antony with local and regional news right after this.
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12: Coming up in this newscast, in the race for governor, Amy Klobuchar is leading Lisa Daymuth. And it's day two of the Douglas County Fair with all kinds of fun expected. And after some rain possible early today in our neck of the woods, a drier day expected. Great weather for all the activities later on today and tonight at the Douglas County Fair. We'll have more on those stories and many others. But first, earlier this week, the U.S. Marshals Service and Mexican authorities took a man into custody in Mexico on a felony Stearns County arrest warrant for failure to register as a predatory offender. A Stearns County deputy who is attached to the North Star Fugitive Task Force, a multi-agency law enforcement team led by the U.S. Marshals Service in the District of Minnesota, tracked the man to Mexico. The man is currently held pending extradition procedures back to Minnesota. And scams continue to be a problem across parts of central and west central Minnesota. Some law enforcement agencies across the area are reporting the latest scam involving individuals making contact with families of someone on a jail detention list and falsely stating their loved ones had a process change and could now be bailed out if they paid some fees. Another scam falsely referenced that the held inmate being eligible for electronic home monitoring if a fee was paid. Officials remind you that before making a payment, you should check that it is real by taking down the caller's info for a possible callback, then make your own call to jail staff to confirm that it's true. And despite losing the primary election by more than 45,000 votes, Republican candidate Mike Lindell is not giving up. MNN's John Anderson has more with that story.
13: Republican candidate for governor Mike Lindell has announced he will privately fund a statewide recount and audit of every paper ballot cast in the August 11th primary. Despite losing by a wide margin to Republican nominee Lisa Daymuth, Lindell still says there are multiple anomalies from the results, including claims that vote totals moved backwards during the reporting and some counties reporting more votes than ballots cast. Again, those are claims from Lindell. Lindell's statement says this will be the largest privately funded statewide paper ballot recount in U.S. history. John Anderson for MNN.
12: All right, thanks, John. And the race for Minnesota Attorney General is considered to be tight with 11 weeks before the midterm election. A KSTP Survey USA poll shows that incumbent Keith Ellison and Republican challenger Ron Schutz are tied at 43% of support from voters. Schutz has a significant lead in the greater Minnesota area, while Ellison is in control down in the Twin Cities metro area. Meanwhile, in the race for governor, DFL U.S. Senator Amy Klobuchar leads Republican nominee Lisa Daymuth 51% to 36%. The Minnesota House Speaker will need to win over rural voters by a huge margin to win. In the U.S. Senate race, former Minnesota Lieutenant Governor Peggy Flanagan leads GOP nominee Michelle Tafoya by 5 percentage points. The election is set for November 3rd. Well, the Douglas County Board of Commissioners met on Tuesday. Tom Chorley has his final report.
14: With a 28% underrun on the engineer's estimate, the Tradesman Construction will grade and widen a portion of County Road 23 at a cost of $1,509,635. For 2027, the County Board of Commissioners' salaries are set at a 3% increase over 2026, with a per diem increase set at $125 per day. The following are elected officials and their salaries for 2027. Chad Larson, County Attorney, and Vicki Doling, Auditor Treasurer, requested a 3% increase over 2026, which was approved. Mary Skillings, County Recorder, requested an increase to $90,000, which was approved. Sheriff Troy Wolberson is retiring at the end of this year. The Public Works Director's wish to reactivate the position of Senior Engineering Technician Grade 12 to replace an existing Engineering Technician position Grade 11 for an estimated increase in cost of $6,200, which was approved. The Sheriff's wish to add two Patrol Lieutenant positions graded at Grade 15 to replace two existing Patrol Sergeant positions graded at Grade 12 that would be vacated. The estimated additional annual cost would be an increase of $4,241, which was approved. The current budgeted position of clerical support for the Veterans Service Officer Office is at 0.80 full-time equivalent. The board denied the VSO's request to increase the capacity to 1.0 full-time equivalent. The estimated increase would have been $31,150. This is Tom Chorley.
12: All right. Thank you, Tom, for those reports. And scientists say understanding a region's fire regime helps explain how wildfires affect the landscape. Fire ecologist Andy Tootey says every ecosystem responds differently to fires.
15: Not all wildfires are bad. We really have a range of what the word bad means. If you talk about bad or good ecologically with wildfire, that really depends on that fire regime and how fire is supposed to work in that system.
12: Tootey says some forests actually depend on regular fires to stay healthy. The Bear Trap, Thumb, and Sioux wildfires continue to impact parts of northern Minnesota. And the Douglas County Fair got underway yesterday, and it was a great day. Today, there will be Veterans Thank You Cards, a Foam Zone Kids Bike Giveaway, Family Scavenger Hunt, 4-H Goat Show, 4-H Lamb Lead and Sheep Show, Book Bingo, the Douglas County Fair Princess Pageant, K9 Demos, along with a concert, Hellcat and Hooligans, and so much more. For a full list of all the fun through this Saturday, just go to the Douglas County Fair's website at dcmnfair.com. Good seeing everyone there yesterday. And the Douglas County Fair is reminding you to come on out for Brent Young and opener Chris Lane this Saturday night. Young has had 7 number one hits and over 8 billion streams. They say it's going to be one unforgettable night under the Douglas County sky. The concert will get underway Saturday night at 7:30 p.m., all at the Glenwood State Bank Grandstand. Also tomorrow night, don't forget, it's America 250 Tribute Concert with country legend Aaron Tippin, along with local opener Connie Lee. Tickets are still up for grabs in the VIP party circle and general admission, but not for long. Get those tickets now by going to the website as well. Again, dcmnfair.com. It's going to be a great couple of nights. And the Minnesota Twins swept the Atlanta Braves following their 6-4 win yesterday at Target Field. Cody Clemens led the way at the plate, going 2-for-4 with 3 runs batted in. Twins manager Derek Shelton says it was a team win yesterday.
16: Everybody on our team contributed in this win. I was part of being able to contribute. I mean, I think the only person that didn't play was Alex Jackson, but the exact reason we were able to use Ryan Jeffers today in a situation where we knew he was going to get walked, you know, or we assumed he was going to, it's because we have Alex Jackson. So I think full team, what I would look at is full team victory in this series.
12: By the way, Minnesota has won 3 straight and now holds the final American League wildcard spot at 63-65 on the season. Minnesota's off tonight. They'll visit the San Diego Padres for a 3-game series that starts tomorrow. And that's a look at your news. I'm Mark Anthony.
6: This is Weatherology. I'm meteorologist Michael Caro with a look at your Alexandria Lakes area forecast. For today, a chance for showers and storms, mainly through midday, then clearing skies this afternoon with highs in the low 80s. For tonight, under partly cloudy skies, will drop back to a low of 59. Sunny to partly cloudy on your Friday into the upper 70s. And that's your latest forecast. For KXRA, I'm meteorologist Michael Caro. Right now at 66.
7: Thanks, Michael. And looking at the weather scene, we're looking at mainly clear skies with No precip right at the present time. Wind out of the south at 15, humidity 90%, and barometric pressure 29.95 inches. We'll take a look at the community calendar right after these messages.
17: Ah, I love it here.
18: 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I used to think we should move for better health care, but then I learned there isn't better care.
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18: 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I mean, I had my hip surgery from a team that's winning national awards.
17: 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Yeah, we get to live here and have amazing health care.
18: Alamere Health. It's better here.
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7: 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Then at 6 to 7:30 this evening, the ukulele group meets in the dining room. That's all going on at the Encore Center for Vibrant Aging. They're at 414 Hawthorne right here in Alexandria. Tonight is the final show for the Red Willow Arts Coalition. The concert series that takes place at the Courthouse Lawn has all summer on Thursday nights. They are brought to you by the generosity of Anderson Funeral Home, Eldon's Fresh Foods, and Bethany on the Lake. And this Thursday, tonight, the final concert features Diamondback, and they are sponsored by Carroll Jewelers. As always, fresh water and popcorn are available. And Red Willow Arts recommends to you that throughout the year, be sure to visit their website or their Facebook page, to be exact. And that would be Red Willow Arts Coalition Facebook page. And they'll keep you updated on what's happening and what will be in store for next year's concert series. But should be a beautiful evening. Head out there to the Courthouse Lawn this evening and take in the final concert of the summer presented by Red Willow Arts. And that is featuring Diamondback. They're a great country group. And you can join us at Wake Up Alexandria, Andrea Theater at 618 Broadway Street. We'll host the Lakes Area Chamber of Commerce Wake Up Alexandria event tomorrow, August 21st, from 7:30 to 8:30 a.m. And, of course, Wake Up Alexandria is a chamber networking event. It's open to everyone, and it offers an opportunity for attendees to learn about the businesses and organizations within the community. A $1 admission is requested, and all the proceeds are donated to the nonprofit of the day, the Douglas County Fair Board. All chamber members will be placed in a drawing for the pot of gold, currently valued at more than $4,300. The Alexandria Arts Association, doing business as Andrea Theater, is a 501c3 nonprofit, and its mission is to foster appreciation, understanding, and love of the performing arts by providing experiences that entertain, educate, and enrich the life of the community. The 2025-26 season includes 10 productions, plus fundraising events and other theater-based experiences such as Seniors on Stage, Haunted Theater, New Year's Eve Improv Show, and Student Theater Project Productions. For more information, visit andreatheater.org. That's join us for Wake Up Alexandria tomorrow at the Andrea Theater here in Alexandria. And veterans, tomorrow, Friday, that would be the 21st on my calendar, from 9 to 11 a.m., you can join at the VFW, join together for coffee and donuts. Every Friday morning from 9 to 11, that is, come on down and join us for coffee, conversation, camaraderie, and friendship. This get-together is open to all military veterans, whether they served in a foreign war or not. And I was there last Friday. It was a great group. Tomorrow after work, I'll be right behind this microphone tomorrow as the veterans gather over there. But be sure to head on over. It's a great opportunity to share and enjoy. And speaking of veterans and veterans events, TAPS takes place at the end of Joe's Dock along the beautiful shoreline of Lake Lahamadu every Friday and Saturday evening. There are four talented local high school and young adult musicians who present TAPS. And a ceremonial sounding will begin 5 minutes before sunset, and then the official sounding of TAPS takes place at sunset. And whether you are enjoying the evening from your boat, pontoon, or dock, or along the shoreline, we invite you to pause, listen, and reflect during this moving tribute. And if you go to the site of Joe's Dock, which is 2372 County Road 120 Northeast in Alexandria, please be respectful of neighboring properties and shoreline areas while attending. This Saturday, Home City Farmers Market takes place along with a community breakfast. That's at the Trinity Lutheran Church in Home City. And it continues through September 26th. Start time is 8:30 and it runs till 11:30. Breakfast is served until 10:30 and they have a lot of items there. 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So it's a great event. If you haven't been able to make it over to the Trinity Lutheran Church at Home City, you've got another opportunity this Saturday and on till the 26th of September. And Common Grounds Coffee House hosts the Blessing Bucket every Sunday from 9 a.m. to 1 p.m. It's an opportunity to purchase a handcrafted coffee and, in a meaningful way, donate back. Every dollar of net profit and all tips go towards supporting our neighbors in the community with medical needs. They are located at 516 Hawthorne right here in Alexandria. Open skating at the Prime West RCC will be, well, next opportunity is next Tuesday, August 25th from 9 a.m. to 2 p.m. So $3 per skater. 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And a ribbon-cutting ceremony will be held Tuesday, August 25th at 10:30 a.m. to celebrate the grand opening of Smart Cookie LLC at 1705 Broadway Street. 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
7: Here are your funeral announcements. Excuse me, for today, the 20th of August. Glenn I. Lamley, age 75, of Alexandria, died on Thursday, August 13th. A funeral service will be held at 1 p.m. Thursday, August 20th. That's today at Lynn Family Funeral Home in Alexandria. The visitation will continue 1 hour prior to the service at Lynn Family Funeral Home in Alexandria for Glenn Lamley, age 75, of Alexandria. Carter Stockert, age 26, of Fargo, formerly of Alexandria, died on Thursday, August 13th. A memorial service will take place at 11 a.m. Friday morning, August 21st. That's tomorrow at Calvary Lutheran Church. The visitation will take place from 4 to 7 p.m. this evening at the Anderson Funeral Home in Alexandria. The visitation will resume 1 hour before the 11 a.m. memorial service on Friday, August 21st. Anderson Funeral Home in Alexandria is handling the arrangements for Carter Stockert, age 26, of Fargo, formerly of Alexandria. Adeline Kipp, age 94, died on Saturday, May 30th in Stillwater. A mass of Christian burial will take place at 11 a.m. Friday, that's tomorrow, August 21st, at Sacred Heart Catholic Church in Burbank. A visitation will take place 1 hour prior to the service at the church, and arrangements are provided by Lynn Family Funeral Cremation Services for Adeline Kipp, age 94. Shirley Ann Jacobs, age 85, of Alexandria, died on Wednesday, August 5th. A service is planned for Shirley at Oscar Lake Lutheran Church in Farwell on Friday, August 21st, that's tomorrow at 1 p.m. Lunch will follow at Mama G's Bar and Grill in Lowry. And again, this service is for Shirley Jacobs, age 85, of Alexandria. Darlowine V. Wunderlich, age 92, formerly of Carlos, died on Tuesday, August 18th. A funeral service will be held at 11 a.m. on Monday, August 24th at Mount Calvary Lutheran Church in Meltona. The visitation will be from 1 to 4 p.m. on Sunday, August 23rd at Lynn Family Funeral Home at Parker's Prairie. The visitation will continue 1 hour prior to the service at the church on Monday. Arrangements are with the Lynn Family Funeral Home for Darlowine Wunderlich, age 92, formerly of Carlos. Monica J. Kriesel, age 62, of Gledwood, died on Sunday, August 16th. A mass of Christian burial for Monica will be at 11 a.m. Monday morning, August 24th, at Sacred Heart Catholic Church in Glenwood. A Christian Mother's Rosary at the Hoplin Hitchcock Funeral Home in Glenwood begins at 3:40 p.m. Sunday afternoon. Visitation at the funeral home follows from 4 to 6 p.m. on Sunday, August 23rd. Additional visitations will be held 1 hour prior to the Mass of Christian Burial at Sacred Heart Catholic Church on Monday morning. Arrangements are with the Hoplin Hitchcock Funeral Home for Monica Kriesel, age 62, of Glenwood. Patricia Pat Fearing, age 91, of Alexandria, died on Thursday, August 6th. The funeral for Patricia will be on Monday afternoon at 1 p.m., and that's Monday, August 24th at United Methodist Church in Alexandria. Visitation will be from 4 to 7 p.m. Sunday, August 23rd at the Anderson Funeral Home in Alexandria, and the visitation will continue Monday afternoon, 1 hour prior to the 1 p.m. service at United Methodist Church. Anderson Funeral Home is handling the arrangements for Patricia Pat Fearing, age 91, of Alexandria. Those are the funeral announcements I have for today. The time is 10:31. And you are listening to People Radio KXRA Alexandria. I'll be back with MNN Sports right after this.
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7: Thank you, Patty, and the time is now 10:32. 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So I'm going to start the Eminent Sports here, and during that 3-minute segment, the first caller will win a certificate for Joe's Gas and Grocery. Here's the sports.
12: This is Eminent Sports. I'm Mike Graham. The Twins came up big yesterday, beating Atlanta 6-4 at Target Field and completing a 3-game series sweep of the Braves. Minnesota now holds the final AL wildcard spot. Cody Clemens drove home 3 in yesterday's win.
1: You know, a much-needed series. Obviously, we didn't have a great one versus Philly, but for our team to turn around and go even in 6 games, that's a big jump. You know, winning's hard in the big leagues, so when we get guys on, we got to take advantage. And, you know, this series, I feel like everybody in the lineup really contributed in that way.
12: The Twins are off tonight. The Lynx beat Golden State last night in California, 77-66. Nafisa Collier says defense was key.
3: We're both two really good defensive teams, and I thought we did a really good job today for the most part protecting the paint, making their threes hard. They took 37. Coach said in the locker room, it's like the quality of threes that they're taking that's important to us, and I thought we did a good job making it hard on them and for the most part, like rebounding and stuff like that.
12: The Minnesota United lost to the Atlanta United in St. Paul last night, 2-1. The Vikings and Ravens will have day two of their joint practice today in Eagan, all leading up to Saturday's NFL preseason game in Minneapolis. Vikes offensive lineman Christian Darrisaw wants the team to run the ball better today than it did yesterday.
4: It did some different things to kind of stop that. That's some things that we need to clean up. But like I said, we're right where we want to be. We'll continue just to stack days and continue to get better.
12: Saturday's game will kick off at noon. The Golden Gophers have an open practice tonight for fans. Defensive back John Nestor says both sides of the ball have been good so far in fall camp, and they want to showcase that.
23: You know, something's got to give in fall camp. You know, anytime that you're going up against, you know, the offense and the defense, you know, one of them's got to win, you know, every single day. You know, but that's a good problem to have. You know, at least the offense wasn't winning every day, or the defense isn't winning every day. You know, we're complementing each other, you know, really sharpening each other every single day. So it's been a great competition so far.
12: The season starts 2 weeks from tonight. Tonight's practice starts at 5:30 at the stadium. This is MNN Sports.
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27: One of the greatest contributors to a healthy, happy life is truth. The more you know the truth, the easier it is to spot a counterfeit. A man named Clifford Stoll proved that to be true in 1986 when he was assigned to track computer usage for the government agency he worked for. The system Clifford monitored cost millions of dollars to operate. His job was to track who was using their system and for how long. One day, Clifford was sifting through millions of dollars worth of data when he noticed a 75-cent shortfall on his billing report. It was such a minor discrepancy that he nearly missed it. It's a good thing he didn't. When Clifford took a closer look, he discovered signs of an intruder. Someone had accessed their system for just a few seconds without paying. In the end, that 75-cent shortfall led to a 10-month investigation. The break-in was eventually traced to a German hacker who was selling data to the Russian KGB. Clifford was so familiar with the real data that he could spot false data immediately. 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For a happy life, trust the truth. It'll lead you forward in ways a counterfeit never will. For more to help you thrive, go to FocusOnTheFamily.com. I'm Jim Daly.
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14: This is Weatherology. I'm meteorologist Michael Caro with a look at your Alexandria Lakes area forecast. We'll see a blend of clouds and sunshine developing for this afternoon, a slight chance for an isolated shower or storm, highs in the low 80s. For tonight, under partly cloudy skies, we'll drop back to a low of 59. Sunny to partly cloudy on your Friday into the upper 70s. And that's your latest forecast. For KXRA, I'm meteorologist Michael Caro.
7: Thank you, Michael. We currently have 72 degrees in the Alex Lakes area with mainly clear skies and wind out of the south at 16. Humidity 73%, barometric pressure 29.94 inches. The time is 10:43 on KXRA Alexandria, and here is Living the Country Life.
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15: Perfect lawn is a uniform shade of green. A yellowish mottled appearance might indicate an iron deficiency. Iron plays an important role in chlorophyll production, which turns grass green. Jeff Beasley is an associate turf professor at Louisiana State University. He says if your grass is low on iron, it'll let you know, but the symptoms can be confusing.
18: It's a lot like nitrogen deficiency, and that you're going to see yellowing of the leaves. You're going to have stunted growth, but that's kind of difficult to always tell, especially with plants that are growing so low to the ground.
15: An iron deficiency doesn't necessarily mean a lack of iron in the soil, so the first thing to do is check the soil pH level. A pH that's too high or too low could be inhibiting the plant's ability to absorb the iron. A normal pH reading could mean there's too much phosphorus in the soil, which also reduces iron uptake. If a test reveals your grass is on the anemic side, there are several products available that will temporarily green it up.
18: A lot of them are liquid and they're chelated, which means they're chemically available to the plant. The only thing, and if anybody's ever applied iron and messed up when too high in application, it'll turn it a very, very dark green, almost to the point that it's black. It is low dose. It doesn't take much to have the effect.
15: Lawn management practices that improve root growth will improve iron uptake. This includes proper mowing, fertility, watering, and soil aeration. Beasley says if you've been bagging your lawn clippings for a long period of time, you're removing a lot of nutrients from the system, and iron could be one of those. Learn more about ironing your lawn at livingthecountrylife.com. I'll see you in the country.
16: 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Ideas and inspiration for your place in the country. 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
7: 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We'll take a look at the business notebook for today. The national debt is now more than $40 trillion. The Treasury Department said the number was surpassed Tuesday afternoon, and it comes earlier than analysts had expected, in part because of billions not realized after some of President Trump's tariffs were invalidated by the courts. The current federal debt limit is $41.1 trillion, at which point Congress would need to raise the debt ceiling. More Americans are growing concerned over the use of artificial intelligence of daily life. That's according to the new Pew Research survey, which showed that 52% of respondents saying they're more concerned than excited about AI. That matches the all-time high seen in the 2023 survey. Less than 10% said they are more excited about AI than concerned, and lowest number ever recorded in the survey. Indianapolis has placed a moratorium on new data center developments. The Metropolitan Development Commission approved the measure on Wednesday. It took effect immediately. The moratorium will remain in place through the end of 2027 while the city researches the potential impacts of data center development and develops new regulations. Officials also plan to create an advisory committee and conduct community engagement before making recommendations. Elsewhere, Denver, Colorado is forming a working group to determine how data centers will be regulated. The city has implemented a data center moratorium until May of 2027. The city council and the mayor's office plan to form a group of experts and community members to discuss and create recommendations for future regulations. That's a look at the AM business notebook for today. It's 10:48 AM. Let's take a look at weather next.
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14: This is Weatherology. I'm meteorologist Michael Caro with a look at your Alexandria Lakes area forecast. We'll see a blend of clouds and sunshine developing for this afternoon, a slight chance for an isolated shower or storm, highs in the low 80s. For tonight, under partly cloudy skies, we'll drop back to a low of 59. Sunny to partly cloudy on your Friday into the upper 70s. And that's your latest forecast. For KXRA, I'm meteorologist Michael Caro. Currently it's 72.
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2: Made in America. Willis Haviland was born in Angola, New York on November 26, 1876, and picked up his passion for tinkering with stuff from his mom. He'd get into all manner of mechanical contraptions found around the house just to see how they worked. That coupled with his zeal for math led him to a degree in mechanical engineering from Cornell University. After graduation, Willis worked on heaters, blowers, and air exhaust systems, coming up with an idea to better evaluate heating system capacity and a method of controlling heat and humidity, which gave him the breakthrough that would change forever how folks dealt with their indoor environment. Unfortunately, World War I forced him to switch gears and concentrate on the war effort. By the end of the conflict, Willis and his colleagues were back at it again, investing all their money, $32,000, and formed their own company to produce units for Madison Square Garden, the chambers of the United States Senate and House of Representatives, and provide the very first domestic version to be installed in a house in Minneapolis, Minnesota. In 1930, Willis opened a production facility in Japan, the country that became the biggest consumer of this product. By the year 2000, corporate sales hit more than $8 billion, and employment was up to some 45,000 people. And it's all because of Willis Haviland Carrier, the man who invented the air conditioner. Made in America.
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7: 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And we'll take a look at this ad right now, and then we'll be closer to the news.
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12: Minnesota News Network, I'm Tasha Radel. Despite losing the primary election by more than 45,000 votes, Republican gubernatorial candidate Mike Lindell is not giving up. MNN's John Anderson has more.
19: Republican candidate for governor Mike Lindell has announced he will privately fund a statewide recount and audit of every paper ballot cast in the August 11th primary. Despite losing by a wide margin to Republican nominee Lisa Damith, Lindell still says there are multiple anomalies from the results, including claims that vote totals moved backwards during the reporting and some counties reporting more votes than ballots cast. Again, those are claims from Lindell. Lindell's statement says this will be the largest privately funded statewide paper ballot recount in U.S. history. John Anderson for MNN.
12: Minnesota's new law banning AI nudification technology is now in court. Elon Musk's ex-AI company is attempting to stop the law, saying it violates free speech. But the author of the bill, Senator Aaron May Quaid, says the law is intended to protect the victims.
20: You know, when you talk about the reality, right, like Musk's company really likes to use all these random hypotheticals. And in those hypotheticals, it's always men, right? 99% of the people who are depicted in sexual images or child sexual abuse material are women and children.
12: McQuaid tells MNN that the judge said in court he will announce Monday when he will have his decision in the case. Newly released documents from a lawsuit against Fleet Farm show a store manager raised concerns about suspected straw gun purchases in 2021. The Minnesota Attorney General's office says those concerns went unanswered and Fleet Farm continued selling firearms to Jerome Horton, who was later convicted in a federal gun trafficking case. Fleet Farm agreed in February to pay $1 million and strengthen safeguards against straw purchases without admitting liability. This is MNN.
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21: 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You might be, because a whole lot of people do. They say marijuana makes them a better driver, more careful, more focused. That's probably what the guy who killed a 4-year-old thought. And now, he's in prison. You see,

0: says the museum is a fitting place for the discussion.
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0: The September 12th panel will bring together Minnesota lawmakers and parents who have lost children to online harm. 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
6: 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We have 72 degrees here in the Alexandria Lakes area with mainly clear skies. Wind out of the south at 16, humidity 73%, and barometric pressure 29.94 inches. Looking for a pleasant day here, and we're still losing daylight. I don't know how to fix that, Jackson. Jackson's over here at his desk, and I don't think we can fix that saving daylight or extending daylight, but we're losing it. Sunset is at 8:21 p.m. here this day, and we're looking for a high this afternoon of 82 degrees. Hope you can get out and enjoy the fair. We're coming up on the news. It is 11 o'clock.
7: News this hour at Town Hall. I'm Bob Agnew in Washington. The national debt has surpassed a record $40 trillion, highlighting the impact of defense costs, social programs, and interest on the deficit. The milestone comes just 5 months after hitting $39 trillion. Experts say the growing debt is already affecting Americans by raising borrowing costs and lowering wages. President Trump says the U.S. and Canada have a trade deal, but the key terms still remain unclear.
8: Canada and the U.S. are reportedly moving closer to finalizing a trade agreement that would avert President Trump's threatened 50% tariffs. A senior Canadian official calls the emerging terms a very good deal for Canada, but cautions negotiations are not complete. Still, Trump says
9: they called yesterday and they gave us the points that we had to have. Very fair deal for both.
8: And the president predicts U.S. farmers and manufacturers will benefit.
9: Our farmers were paying tremendous tariffs into Canada, and those tariffs are going to be totally eviscerated down to zero.
8: Trump's tariffs would hit about 5% of Canadian exports to the U.S. in Thomas, Washington.
7: Russia's launched a massive nighttime aerial attack on Kiev using missiles and drones. At least 16 people in the city and surrounding region have been killed. After embroiling themselves and the entire royal family in nonstop drama for the past several years, it appears Prince Harry and wife Meghan are set to make a return to the U.K.
10: Britain's Prince Harry and Meghan have decided to return to the U.K. for an extended stay this fall. The Associated Press has learnt of their decision to return without resuming their roles as working members of the royal family. The anonymous source also said that King Charles III was alerted to the decision on Sunday and wasn't told about it during the couple's visit to the UK last month. Harry and Meghan's children are 7 and 5 and have already enrolled at British schools. They will start classes in September. Karen Chamas, London.
7: More of these stories at Town Hall.
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0: category. 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
1: Here's Rich Thomason now with the midday Wall Street Business Report.
2: Wall Street opened lower after the Treasury Department said it would at least double the size of planned purchases of longer-term government debt. Yields on U.S. government bonds fell after the Treasury Department's announcement on its expanded plans for government debt buybacks. Cost-conscious Americans continue to spend, giving Walmart another strong quarterly performance. About $188 billion in revenue in the second quarter, up almost 6%. However, the discount retailer is offering a more cautious outlook going forward. Oil prices rose sharply after missile fire triggered nationwide warnings in the United Arab Emirates. The first time in weeks such an alarm had been sounded. President Trump is threatening to increase economic pressure on Iran, creating more doubts about a near-term solution to the conflict. For the Wall Street Business Report, I'm Rich Thomason.
1: You'll find breaking news and analysis at townhall.com. A Chinese property developer will spend the rest of his life in prison for a business plan that caused it to go bankrupt, just about taking the Chinese economy down with him.
3: Evergrande Group was once a pillar of the country's economy, and its collapse, mired in financial mismanagement, has been a key factor in the current property crisis. Now its founder, Hui Kaiyan, has been sentenced to life in prison.
1: That is BBC's Stephen McDonnell reporting from Beijing. Intense solar activity has derailed plans to rescue NASA's sinking Swift Observatory. It was just a month ago that NASA hired Catalyst Space Technologies to launch its Link spacecraft on a rescue flight. Since then, the rare solar activity has caused the Swift Observatory to lose altitude more quickly than projected. It's been observing the universe from Earth orbit for the past 20 years. Now it's doomed to plummet back to Earth in a fiery ball sometime after October. You'll find more on these stories at townhall.com. From Washington, I'm Bob Agnew.
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5: This is Weatherology. I'm meteorologist Michael Caro with a look at your Alexandria Lakes area forecast. We'll see a blend of clouds and sunshine developing for this afternoon, a slight chance for an isolated shower or storm, highs in the low 80s. For tonight, under partly cloudy skies, we'll drop back to a low of 59. Sunny to partly cloudy on your Friday into the upper 70s. And that's your latest forecast. For KXRA, I'm meteorologist Michael Caro.
4: Thank you, Michael. Currently 70 degrees. It dropped a couple of degrees here. Mainly clear skies, or well, mainly cloudy right now, actually. And the wind's out of the south at 12. Humidity 78%. Barometric pressure 29.96 inches. We'll keep an eye on the weather, but we're looking for a high this afternoon of 82 degrees. Really great fair weather. And so a great opportunity to get out and attend the Douglas County Fair. We'll have the Kim Commando Daily Tech Update after these messages.
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0: 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It's a background check with a headshot. My prediction? Within 2 years, somebody builds a dating app that verifies you through your work history. But remember this, your boss sees every post you like. And if you're single and scrolling, maybe it's time for a glamorous new professional headshot. Stay tech ahead with my free newsletter. 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
8: Coming up in this newscast, in the race for governor, Amy Klobuchar is leading Lisa DeMuth. And it's day 2 of the Douglas County Fair with all kinds of fun expected. And after some rain possible early today in our neck of the woods, a drier day expected. Great weather for all the activities later on today and tonight at the Douglas County Fair. We'll have more on those stories and many others. But first, earlier this week, the U.S. Marshals Service and Mexican authorities took a man into custody in Mexico on a felony Stearns County arrest warrant for failure to register as a predatory offender. A Stearns County deputy who is attached to the North Star Fugitive Task Force, a multi-agency law enforcement team led by the U.S. Marshals Service in the District of Minnesota, tracked the man to Mexico. The man is currently held pending extradition procedures back to Minnesota. And scams continue to be a problem across parts of central and west central Minnesota. Some law enforcement agencies across the area are reporting the latest scam involving individuals making contact with families of someone on a jail detention list and falsely stating their loved ones had a process change and could now be bailed out if they paid some fees. Another scam falsely referenced that the held inmate being eligible for electronic home monitoring if a fee was paid. Officials remind you that before making a payment, you should check that it is real by taking down the caller's info for a possible callback, then make your own call to jail staff to confirm that it's true. And despite losing the primary election by more than 45,000 votes, Republican candidate Mike Lindell is not giving up. MNN's John Anderson has more with that story.
7: Republican candidate for governor Mike Lindell has announced he will privately fund a statewide recount and audit of every paper ballot cast in the August 11th primary. Despite losing by a wide margin to Republican nominee Lisa Damith, Lindell still says there are multiple anomalies from the results, including claims that vote totals moved backwards during the reporting and some counties reporting more votes than ballots cast. Again, those are claims from Lindell. Lindell's statement says this will be the largest privately funded statewide paper ballot recount in U.S. history. John Anderson for MNN.
8: All right, thanks, John. And the race for Minnesota Attorney General is considered to be tight, with 11 weeks before the midterm election. A KSTP survey USA poll shows that incumbent Keith Ellison and Republican challenger Ron Schutz are tied at 43% of support from voters. Schutz has a significant lead in the greater Minnesota area, while Ellison is in control down in the Twin Cities metro area. Meanwhile, in the race for governor, DFL U.S. Senator Amy Klobuchar leads Republican nominee Lisa Damith 51% to 36%. The Minnesota House Speaker will need to win over rural voters by a huge margin to win. In the U.S. Senate race, former Minnesota Lieutenant Governor Peggy Flanagan leads GOP nominee Michelle Tafoya by 5 percentage points. The election is set for November 3rd. Well, the Douglas County Board of Commissioners met on Tuesday. Tom Chorley has his final report.
9: With a 28% underrun on the engineer's estimate, the Tradesman Construction will grade and widen a portion of County Road 23 at a cost of $1,509,635. For 2027, the County Board of Commissioners' salaries are set at a 3% increase over 2026, with a per diem increase set at $125 per day. The following are elected officials and their salaries for 2027. Chad Larson, County Attorney, and Vicki Doling, Auditor-Treasurer, requested a 3% increase over 2026, which was approved. Mary Skillings, County Recorder, requested an increase to $90,000, which was approved. Sheriff Troy Wolberson is retiring at the end of this year. The Public Works Director's wish to reactivate the position of Senior Engineering Technician Grade 12 to replace an existing Engineering Technician position Grade 11 for an estimated increase in cost of $6,200, which was approved. The Sheriff's wish to add 2 Patrol Lieutenant positions graded at Grade 15 to replace 2 existing Patrol Sergeant positions graded at Grade 12 that would be vacated. The estimated additional annual cost would be an increase of $4,241, which was approved. The current budgeted position of clerical support for the Veterans Service Officer Office is at 0.80 full-time equivalent. The board denied the VSO's request to increase the capacity to 1.0 full-time equivalent. The estimated increase would have been $31,150. This is Tom Chorley.
8: All right. Thank you, Tom, for those reports. And scientists say understanding a region's fire regime helps explain how wildfires affect the landscape. Fire ecologist Andy Tootie says every ecosystem responds differently to fires.
10: Not all wildfires are bad. We really have a range of what the word bad means. If you talk about bad or good ecologically with wildfire, that really depends on that fire regime and how fire is supposed to work in that system.
8: Thody says some forests actually depend on regular fires to stay healthy. The Bear Trap, Thumb, and Sioux wildfires continue to impact parts of northern Minnesota. And the Douglas County Fair got underway yesterday, and it was a great day. Today, there will be Veterans Thank You Cards, a Foam Zone Kids Bike Giveaway, family scavenger hunt, 4-H goat show, 4-H lamb lead and sheep show, book bingo, the Douglas County Fair princess pageant, canine demos, along with a concert, Hellcat and hooligans, and so much more. For a full list of all the fun through this Saturday, just go to the Douglas County Fair's website at dcmnfair.com. Good seeing everyone there yesterday. And the Douglas County Fair is reminding you to come on out for Brent Young and opener Chris Lane this Saturday night. Young has had 7 number one hits and over 8 billion streams. They say it's going to be one unforgettable night under the Douglas County sky. The concert will get underway Saturday night at 7:30 p.m., all at the Glenwood State Bank Grandstand. Also tomorrow night, don't forget, it's America 250 Tribute Concert with country legend Aaron Tippin, along with local opener Connie Lee. Tickets are still up for grabs in the VIP party circle and general admission, but not for long. Get those tickets now by going to the website as well. Again, dcmnfair.com. It's going to be a great couple of nights. And the Minnesota Twins swept the Atlanta Braves following their 6-4 win yesterday at Target Field. Cody Clemens led the way at the plate, going 2-for-4 with 3 runs batted in. Twins manager Derek Shelton says it was a team win yesterday.
11: Everybody on our team contributed in this win. I was part of being able to contribute. I mean, I think the only person that didn't play was Alex Jackson, but the exact reason we were able to use Ryan Jeffers today in a situation where we knew he was going to get walked, you know, or we assumed he was going to, it's because we have Alex Jackson. So I think full team, what I would look at is full team victory in this series.
8: By the way, Minnesota has won 3 straight and now holds the final American League wildcard spot at 63-65 on the season. Minnesota's off tonight. They'll visit the San Diego Padres for a 3-game series that starts tomorrow. And that's a look at your news. I'm Mark Anthony.
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8: 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Our guest all this week here on this Thursday. He's back. We have our friend, Corey Seifert. Hi, Corey.
0: Good morning, Mark. How are you?
8: I'm doing well, thank you. Yeah, the week's flying by and already Thursday here. You know, you picked a good topic this week. As we kind of said way back on Monday, small businesses are really the backbone of our nation. So many out there, and we know about big corporations like 3M here in our backyard, here in Minnesota, Target, et cetera. But really, you know, those small businesses are the backbone of our nation, aren't they?
0: They are, you know, and they start out as small, and then they grow into mid-sized companies and potentially grow into large-sized companies. And, you know, even some of the big employers here in town, manufacturing companies that trickles down to smaller companies as well that are supporting those bigger companies. And so it really covers such a broad area. We work with a lot of self-employed or, you know, just sole proprietors here in town, whether it's a local carpenter or painter or, electrician, plumber, sheetrock companies. You know, it covers such a broad area. The small business term, you know, is really all encompassing when it comes to business planning. And every situation is just a little bit different. So some of the stuff we're going to talk about today, as far as retirement planning, there's no silver bullet. There's no perfect situation for every single business owner. And so that's why we focus on the relationship, focus on sitting down with the business owners and getting to know their situation before we talk about products or retirement plans.
8: Yeah, you really brought up a big, big point. You know, we do have such a great manufacturing base in this community. We are certainly blessed employing thousands of people, but those businesses did start off as small businesses at one time and have grown exponentially over the years. So why is retirement planning often challenging for business owners?
0: Well, like I said, it applies to all different size businesses, but a lot of business owners focus on investing their profits back into the business, and they put their own personal retirement savings on the back burner. And you know what, to be honest with you, I don't blame them. I understand why they want to focus on growing the company and often assume the business will fund their retirement. But, you know, as the company ages, as the owner ages, you do need to focus on personal retirement planning as well, and tie that together with your business. Obviously in this area, we end up working with a lot of farmers as well. And so the farmer is a perfect example where they're just continually investing back into their business, which is great. It makes complete sense. But it's also good to, at some point, sit down and address a non-farming investment to not only diversify, but then to also set yourself up and your family up for future growth.
8: So, Corey, too, would you say, is selling the business enough to fund retirement?
0: Not always. As they say, never say never. But while a business is a extremely valuable asset, the one thing to consider is market conditions and buyer demand. It definitely impacts what the business it ultimately sells for. And that's why it's important to build that outside of the business retirement savings as well. So it gives you not only some flexibility, but just simply diversification. So even using a plumber or an electrician as an example, they're been busy for quite a few years here for some really good years. And that's the time to set aside, that's the time to set money aside and invest in, whether it's retirement plans or retirement accounts or even non-qualified or non-retirement accounts. just setting aside that savings and in that nest egg. So then, you know, if business does slow at some point, you know, you can fall back on those other investments. So, like I said, we're very realistic about it. We know and understand, especially a younger person starting out a new business, you got to focus on the business and really reinvest and focus on the growth of that initially. But eventually as the business grows and the revenue grows, you can look at investing outside the business as well.
8: So what retirement plan options are actually available to business owners out there?
0: Well, I will start with this, Mark. I could do a whole week on that question. You know, a lot of times we start out talking about business owners and just focus on the retirement plan. But this week I wanted to dive a little bit deeper into some other topics. But a couple of the most obvious are simple IRAs and SEP IRAs for business owners. The nice thing with a SEP IRA is if you're an individual sole proprietor and do not have employees, that will allow you to get a substantial amount of money set aside. And the nice thing is what you contribute to that SEP IRA is deductible to you or to the business. With simple IRAs, I always say if you have a few employees, meaning, you know, anywhere from 5 or 10 employees up to 50, the simple IRA is very easy and cost effective ways to get a plan established. But then the next step above that, 100 employees and more, I would lean towards the 401k. The biggest difference between the simple IRA and the 401k is the amount that you can contribute to the plan. The simple IRA this year in 2026, the max salary deferral you can do is $17,000, where a 401k is a little more than that. It's $24,500. So $7,500 more into the 401k. But then there's also catch-up contributions. So there's an age 50 plus catch-up contribution of $4,000 to the simple. So you can get a total of $21,000. But then with the 401k, there's an additional $8,000, 50 and over catch-up contribution for a total of $32,500. So in that comparison, if you're over age 50, you can get $11,500 more into the 401k than you can the simple. And then to make it even more confusing, the IRS added a extra catch-up, or they're calling it a super catch-up for ages 60 to 63. On the simple IRA, you can do $5,250 more. With the 401k, you can do $11,250 more. So if you're age 60 or over, you can get $35,750 a year into the 401k. So it just kind of depends on the business. It depends on the owner. It depends on, you know, if the owner really wants to focus on their contribution or if they want to focus on the employee's contribution that the company's doing. The 401k is definitely more expensive to not only set up, but then also manage it year to year, where the simple IRA is very cost effective. There's very minimal cost in setting the simple IRA up and continuing it every year. But like I said, there's just contribution differences between the two plans. And like I said at the beginning, there's no silver bullet. There's no perfect scenario that this plan works in every scenario. And that's why I said that, you know, we really need to sit down and talk with the business owners and get to know their situation, get to know their business, and get to know what, you know, what their expectations are. So we can match that plan to, you know, exactly what they're looking for.
8: Also, why is diversification so important? Is it just that you don't want to put all your eggs in one basket, as the analogy goes? What would you say?
0: Yeah, I would say that's a very, you know, high level way of describing, okay, you know, with a business owner, if you have all your money, all your cash flow, all your extra profits invested in the business, you're not diversified across any other, you know, investments, where diversification really, it just gives us the ability to spread risk around a little bit. And so if you do have a downturn or you do have a situation in your business where it struggles for a year or two, you have other assets to fall back on, whether those are cash assets in a money market to be able to help with cash flow or help pay payroll or in investments that are, you know, maybe they're earning 5% or 10%, whatever they are, you're able to fall back on that on times where the business is maybe a little bit leaner. Even in good scenarios, falling back on those investment assets to reinvest in the business, whether it's buying equipment, buying materials, inventory, et cetera, to be able to grow the business and better your profitability.
8: All right. Well, hard to believe we're going to wrap up the week tomorrow. What are we going to dive into?
0: Well, we're going to end with protecting your business. So just talking about the different risk factors, but then also how you cover that risk with insurance.
8: And Corey, too, if people are listening, again, they want someone good in their corner to help navigate if they're a small business, but not just a small business, but if people, too, want to have that confident retirement and really anything pertaining to their big picture, they want another set of eyes, how can they visit with you?
0: You could just give us a call at the office and schedule a meeting. Our phone number here is 320-762-8141, or you can stop by the office. We're right at 817 Broadway here in Alexandria. 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
8: All right. Look forward to tomorrow and the rest of the week. I hope you have a great day.
0: Okay. Sounds good, Mark. Thanks.
8: Yeah. Corey Seifert there. And by the way, if you have questions or comments, we always invite you to email to the folks at LeightonBroadcasting.com, or you can call Ameriprise in Alexandria, the number 762-8141. 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
25: This is MNN Sports. I'm Mike Grimm. The Twins came up big yesterday, beating Atlanta 6-4 at Target Field and completing the three-game series sweep of the Braves. Minnesota now holds the final AL wildcard spot. Cody Clemens drove home three in yesterday's win.
26: You know, a much-needed series. Obviously, we didn't have a great one versus Philly, but for our team to turn around and go even in six games, that's a big jump. You know, winning's hard in the big leagues, so when we get guys on, we got to take advantage. And, you know, this series, I feel like everybody in the lineup really contributed in that way.
25: The Twins are off tonight. The Lynx beat Golden State last night in California, 77-66. Nafisa Collier says defense was key.
27: We're both two really good defensive teams, and I thought we did a really good job today for the most part protecting the paint, making their threes hard. They took 37. Coach said in the locker room, it's like the quality of threes that they're taking that's important to us, and I thought we did a good job making it hard on them and for the most part, like rebounding and stuff like that.
25: The Minnesota United lost to the Atlanta United in St. Paul last night, 2-1. The Vikings and Ravens will have day two of their joint practice today and Egan all leading up to Saturday's NFL preseason game in Minneapolis. Vikes offensive lineman Christian Darrisaw wants the team to run the ball better today than it did yesterday.
4: It did some different things to kind of stop that. That's some things that we need to clean up. But like I said, we're right where we want to be. We'll continue just to stack days and continue to get it better.
25: Saturday's game will kick off at noon. The Golden Gophers have an open practice tonight for fans. Defensive back John Nestor says both sides of the ball have been good so far in fall camp, and they want to showcase that.
5: You know, something's got to give in fall camp. You know, anytime that you're going up against, you know, the offense and the defense, you know, one of them's got to win, you know, every single day. You know, but that's a good problem to have. You know, at least the offense wasn't winning every day, or the defense isn't winning every day. You know, we're complementing each other, you know, really sharpening each other every single day. So it's been a great competition so far.
25: The season starts 2 weeks from tonight. Tonight's practice starts at 5:30 at the stadium. This is MNN Sports.
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28: It's the Minnesota Sports Prep Update for Thursday, August 20th. I'm Ryan Phelps. 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
29: My name is Leon Sieve, and I'm one of four band directors here at Rosemont High School. We've been putting together our field show, which is a competitive field show. We do perform at our home football games, and then we take the band and compete in a couple shows here in Minnesota. And then we're doing a show in Cedar Falls, Iowa, and one in St. Louis this year. We started July 6th. We had some things going on in the spring to get ready for the season, but we don't perform our show until September 11th. I've just been, I think I'm probably the most spoiled band director in the state, just because of the kids that we have, the community that we've built, the pride in the organization that our entire town has and our school and our kids. the culture, the work ethic that's established. They teach each other in terms of like the need for attention to detail and the specifics of what it's going to take to be a great performing group. And then two Tournament of Roses parades so far, 2014 and 2023, and then we'll be headed back to Pasadena on December 28th to march in the Rose Parade on January 1st of 2027. Everything we do is a pretty large production. The festival that we host every year here, to the big parades that we do, to taking the band to several shows in Iowa, Indianapolis, and Missouri that we do.
0: I was told in elementary school that I was too little to play the tuba. And then again, in middle school, I was told that because I'm a girl, I couldn't play it. So I was like, well, you know what? I'm going to play tuba. And that's how I got here.
13: Kind of, it was like a sixth sense when I first chose the trombone. I knew I had to pick one instrument, and it just like stuck out to me right away, was the trombone.
14: This year I'll be going into my senior year, and I'm also the drum major this year, so that means that I'm going to be conducting the band during the field show. But in concert band, I play the trumpet.
0: I like the community aspect of it.
13: It's got to be the performances. Just getting to play in front of like thousands of people that all want to be there is just an amazing experience that I'm very grateful to be able to partake in.
14: One thing I really enjoy about being a drum major is that I get to lead such a large group of people, and I get to see from a wider perspective how we go from zero in the start of the season to something much bigger by the end of the season. And I get to be the person to kind of rein them together and take them to that spot.
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16: This is Weatherology. I'm meteorologist Michael Caro with a look at your Alexandria Lakes area forecast. We'll see a blend of clouds and sunshine developing for this afternoon, a slight chance for an isolated shower or storm, highs in the low 80s. For tonight, under partly cloudy skies, we'll drop back to a low of 59. Sunny to partly cloudy on your Friday into the upper 70s. And that's your latest forecast. For KXRA, I'm meteorologist Michael Caro. Right now, 70 degrees.
3: Thank you, Michael. We've got RM Travel up next, and a voice chat's on the way, too.
17: With today's RM Real Travel Minute, I'm Mary Carey. Thanks for tuning in. Well, fellow travelers, I'm truly sorry, but it's time. I hate rushing the seasons as much as you probably do too, but it's August, and August is significant if you want to save money on holiday airfare. And yes, I mean Thanksgiving and Christmas. Those of you who leave town during the holidays to visit family and friends may already know this, but for those of you who don't, August is the month to begin tracking holiday flights and pricing. I wouldn't necessarily book yet, but you're going to want to start monitoring pricing each week as we approach September. Generally, the best time to book for Thanksgiving and Christmas is September or early October at the latest for Christmas. Prices will be up and down between now and then. And by tracking now, you're going to get an idea of what this year's pricing looks like, and you'll know when something drops or what that number looks like. In years past, prices tend to drop a little bit in September, although they are a little higher this year over last. But if you see something later this month and you like the price, I would highly recommend locking it in, especially for Thanksgiving. As always, find more travel info at rmworldtravel.com. Happy travels.
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20: 5 minutes ago, Kyle decided to drive home drunk. 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
30: Sir, have you been drinking tonight?
20: A chain of events that began 2 hours ago is about to change Kyle's whole world. 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

0: Jim and Jackson, I guess it's only appropriate that we hear some Aaron Tippin during the week that he's going to be appearing in the Alexandria Lakes area.
1: Yes, tomorrow night to be exact.
0: Yeah, so I was honestly, I'm not as well-versed on country performers as I should be. I was going to guess Hank Williams Jr., but I think Hank Williams Jr. has a little bit of a different delivery. So
2: Aaron's definitely got a very country twang.
1: Very much so, and that song was his first release, the first one that charted anyway, and it charted number 6 on the Billboard back in 1991. And then after that, he had 3 number ones.
2: How about that?
1: In the succeeding years. And he just had a release here. I was telling Jackson earlier today, he had a release here February of this year, a song entitled American Sky. And that's his first release in 10 years. So,
0: oh my goodness.
1: And his son wrote that. I believe his son will be in the band with him tomorrow evening on stage.
0: Oh, nice.
1: Yes.
2: Fun.
1: So he's a unique sound. And, you know, that song we just listened to, You've Got to Stand for Something, that became sort of an anthem for the Desert Storm troops. I guess they really sort of adopted that song back at that era, back in the early 90s.
0: Yeah.
1: And he has other songs that are certainly he fits well into the 250-year
2: patriotic
1: thing. Yes, okay. Exactly. So,
0: yeah, did he do a song called Kiss This?
1: He sure did, and okay. That was one of his number ones.
0: That's the one I probably remember the most, I mean.
1: Those are some interesting lyrics, and,
0: oh, yes.
1: And I'm sure raised a few eyebrows, but when you meet him, I have met him. I was telling Jackson I had the privilege of actually playing in his band one time. We actually, Connie Lee's band backed him for a show here in Alexandria about 12 years ago, and so I got to know him a little bit, and wonderful guy, he's... kind of eager to see if he's still buff because he was solid as a rock. He was a six-pack, as they say, most of his life anyway. And he certainly, I think he's done some USO shows for the troops too.
0: Sure.
1: along the line, and he fits well.
0: Yeah, I'm guessing he probably stays in excellent physical shape. I mean, it's... you know, I look at somebody like Mick Jagger of the Rolling Stones. I mean, how much strutting he does on stage. Mm-hmm. I mean, you have to have some sort of physical fitness to, you know, do that.
1: Absolutely. I'm hoping to make it through the hour show. I'm in Connie's band tomorrow night.
0: Okay.
1: And you know, I tell folks I don't do 4-hour gigs with a regular band anymore because 4 hours. Is tough on an 80-year-old body, you know, or I'm just about 80, and so I'll make it through okay tomorrow night, but it's a challenge tolerating those show settings because you're sort of on edge, you know, when you're a performer. Mm-hmm. Like Connie or even the pros, I think they I would hope that they still feel the butterflies a little bit when they get up before a crowd.
0: Right.
1: You need to do that to get you energized.
0: Right. Yeah.
1: But it takes a toll on you, too, and that life on the road and living out of a bus, oh boy.
0: Yeah, you have to have a certain level of dedication, no doubt.
1: What's happening in sports?
0: Well, you know, the Minnesota Twins are getting on a little bit of a roll. Hopefully the day off doesn't provide a stifling hurdle. What's really interesting is they're back to 2 games of the 500 mark, I think. 63-65, so they have 34 games to go, I believe it is. And, yeah, I think the number is computed. You always want to get to 162. So, but out of those final 34 games, the Twins might be the only team in the major leagues that still has to make 2 trips to the West Coast. Now, they're already out west because they play San Diego tomorrow night to open up a 3-game series, and they're up in Northern California at Sacramento. And then later on in September, the Twins will play the San Francisco Giants and the Angels in Anaheim, California. So, you know, really a lot of their road games are going to be in the Western Pacific time zone out on the West Coast. So,
1: well, they're on a roll. I hope they can keep it going. would be
0: nice.
1: Yeah,
0: they seem to have, you know, with the additions that they made, you know, during the season with their bullpen guys, you know, they got A.J. Minter from Atlanta, and ultimately he was the winning pitcher in yesterday's 6-4 Twins win. And, you know, Yoendris Gomez, I believe, is the name of the reliever who has converted every save opportunity that he has had for the Twins so far this summer. And basically, he got purchased from the Tampa Bay Rays. You know, the Rays have, you know, a lot of good pitching, you know, not only starters, but bullpen guys. And so Mr. Gomez was kind of getting lost in the shuffle there. And, you know, he got the release, you know, to come up to Minnesota. And he's just been, you know, pitching lights out. I mean, you know, you'd like to have a guy that can lock the game down at the end. And he certainly has done that.
3: How many games has he pitched in?
0: I think, you know, he's probably up around 30 for the Twins. Wow. I think he's 19 for 19 on save opportunities. Wow. And then he had another save with Tampa Bay early in the season. So.
1: And then there's the Lynx.
0: Yeah. Speaking of 30s, the Lynx are now at the 30 victory plateau this year. I think their latest winning streak is 5 games. They've had an 8-game win streak and a 10-game win streak, and now they're at 5. After beating the Golden State Valkyries last night by 11 points. So, and every time the Lynx win a game on the road, they add to their team record of most victories away from home. I believe they're now at 16 wins, something like 16-2 on the road. And usually, if you go on the road, it should be more difficult to win. But the Lynx's winning percentage is actually better away from home than it is at Target Center.
1: Well, it's fun. It's enjoyable watching them.
0: Yeah, let's hope they have a memorable postseason run coming up in September.
1: We'll leave it there, guys. Thanks so much.
0: Yeah, thank you.
1: Have a good afternoon.

0: Soil health is a vital starting point for a robust crop, sustainable production, and top yields. So soil health should be top of mind for growers. That's today on Successful Farming.
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0: As growers are scouting fields and looking at the condition of the 2023 crop this summer and are beginning to plan for the 2024 crop, it's a good time to consider soil health as well. Kelsey Schneider, field agronomist with Wilbur Ellis Agribusiness, explains soil health, the soil characteristics to look for during summer crop scouting, and ways to test and measure soil health in the quest for profitable yields in years to come.
3: Soil health can be described as the medium for plants and microbial life. Not just from the measuring aspect, but just looking at soil health in general. You know, we look at what's in the soil. So soil has chemical properties and it has biological properties. Biological properties representing fungi, bacteria, protozoa, arthropods. All of those make up a healthy soil. Physical properties being the nutrients, the NPK, the micros, pH, calcium, magnesium, organic matter, and then the actual clay content or sand content.
0: As farmers are scouting crops and visiting their fields this summer, he explains how they can tell if they are working with healthy soil.
3: Things to look for when they're scouting is obviously roots. So pull up the crop. Do the roots look healthy? Are they a white, fibrous look? Do they have a lot of hairs on them? Also look for puddling in the fields. Is the water being percolated through the soil like it's supposed to, or is it standing in places where it shouldn't?
0: Schneider points out that companies like his can help make fertilizer recommendations based on soil sampling. In addition, he recommends using cover crops for problematic areas of a field and then following up with in-season assessments. I'm Lori Boyer. For more information on soil health, log on to agriculture.com.
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0: So you might be wondering what to expect from a child or grandchild born under the sign of Leo. Like their zodiac sign, the lion, Leos tend to have larger-than-life personalities. They dream big but crave positive reinforcement, so measured amounts of praise will keep them encouraged. And here's a tip from the experts about praising toddlers. They suggest it's better to compliment efforts or accomplishments rather than innate qualities. For example, do say, "Great job on that drawing." Don't say, "You're a great artist." It implies expectations they may not always live up to. That's your Old Farmer's Almanac Radio Report. 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
4: News this hour at Town Hall. I'm Bob Agnew in Washington. More civilians have died in Russia's ongoing assault on Ukraine.
5: A Russian missile barrage has killed at least 12 people in Ukraine's capital as Ukraine continued to strike targets inside Russia. Cell phone footage captured by Kyiv resident Yehor Konovalov showed a flaming plume of orange smoke rise from the capital's horizon. The strikes hit 12 locations across Kyiv, damaging residential buildings, a medical facility, and an educational institution. Emergency crews scrambled to put out buildings on fire and pull out people who were trapped under the rubble. I'm Karen Chemas.
4: Brazil becoming a key global battleground now for rare earth minerals.
6: The South American country has the world's second largest reserves behind China and is attracting Western investors after Beijing restricted rare earth exports last year. As of June, nearly half of Brazil's rare earth exploration applications were held by foreign-linked firms. The U.S. and Australia lead in mining requests, and Brazil's only commercial rare earth producer is now owned by a U.S. firm.
4: Pressure is building again on the bond market. We get more on that from Damian Troisi.
7: I'm Damian Troisi, and this is Markets in a Minute. Stocks fell in morning trading on Wall Street Thursday, and bond yields rose amid a jump in oil prices. The S&P 500 index fell 0.3%. The Dow fell 0.6%. The Nasdaq Composite fell 0.6%. Oil prices rose and worsened worries about inflation, sending bond yields higher in the Treasury market. Bond yields have been rising throughout the summer over concerns about inflation. Walmart slumped after giving a disappointing forecast for its upcoming quarter. Results from retailers are being closely watched amid stubbornly high inflation squeezing household budgets. Damian Troisi, New York.
4: You'll find more on these stories at townhall.com.
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4: A space rescue has been called off. Correspondent Ben Thomas reports.
10: NASA's Swift Observatory has been tracking some of the biggest explosions in the universe for more than 20 years. Gamma ray bursts and exploding stars. But intense solar activities caused the aging space telescope to lose altitude faster than expected. So early last month, NASA launched a $30 million effort to try to lift it into a longer-lasting orbit. But Catalyst Space Technologies' Lynx spacecraft has been plagued by control control issues, and the company and NASA say they're now ending the attempt, dooming Swift to a fiery reentry through Earth's atmosphere. I'm Ben Thomas.
11: Walmart

0: reported its slowest growth in U.S. comparable sales in 6 years during its most recent quarter. It also offered a reserved upgraded outlook for the rest of the year. The results fanned some concerns about the health of Walmart's low-income shoppers who are spending cautiously these days. Breaking news at townhall.com.
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2: We are approaching 5 minutes after 12 o'clock here on People Radio, KXRA. Dave McClurg joining you now for the noon news hour, and we're going to talk a little bit about the weather. Meteorologist Paul Tremblay joining us from the Weatherology Weather Center. And Paul, I think many of us woke up this morning with some beneficial rainfall. That stayed around for a little while, but looks like we're seeing at least a few breaks in the clouds. Is that a sign that we'll have some sunshine as we get deeper into the afternoon?
3: Yeah, looking at some sun to continue to build its way more over the area here through the afternoon. But we also still could see a little redeveloping pop-up shower storm, perhaps late afternoon, early tonight. So a little bit of that chance of a little bit of a round two for some areas out there before the day is over. But it looks like we'll still capitalize on that sun, helping us get up into some highs around 82 with a west wind 10 to 15. Isolated storm chance early tonight, especially further south and east across the state. Odds do get increased that direction, 59 for the low. And then for Friday, mix of clouds and sun, highs near 80, northwest wind 10 to 15. 58 Friday night, beautiful weekend, high pressure overhead, sunshine both Saturday and Sunday, upper 70s both days, and the light winds out of the north Saturday, turning to the southeast Sunday. Overnight lows from 53 Saturday night, upper 50s Sunday night. And then next week, still partly sunny Monday, isolated storms, possible Monday, Tuesday, with a high staying right around that low 80s to 80 mark throughout next week. So still very much a comfortable outlook here for us as we continue further through the month. I'm meteorologist Paul Tremblay.
2: Very good, Paul. We appreciate the weatherology update. Enjoy the rest of your afternoon, and we'll talk to you again soon.
3: Sounds good. And you too.
2: Yeah, thank you. Meteorologist Paul Tremblay joining us from the Weatherology Weather Center. Presently, our wind is out of the southwest at 14, gusting to 24 miles an hour. Our relative humidity is 69%. Barometric pressure, 29.97 inches. We have a dew point of 63. Partly cloudy skies, and our temperature is at 74. That was your Weatherology update. In less than 2 minutes, News Director Mark Anthony will be joining us with the latest in regional and local news.
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5: Hello, everybody. 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We're handing out all kinds of swag as well. I'm Michael Wright at Gate City Bank. We'll see you here.
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6: coming up in this newscast. In the race for governor, Amy Klobuchar is leading Lisa Daymuth. And it's day two of the Douglas County Fair with all kinds of fun expected. And after some rain possible early today in our neck of the woods, a drier day expected. Great weather for all the activities later on today and tonight at the Douglas County Fair. We'll have more on those stories and many others. But first, earlier this week, the U.S. Marshals Service and Mexican authorities took a man into custody in Mexico on a felony Stearns County arrest warrant for failure to register as a predatory offender. A Stearns County deputy who is attached to the North Star Fugitive Task Force, a multi-agency law enforcement team led by the U.S. Marshals Service in the District of Minnesota, tracked the man to Mexico. The man is currently held pending extradition procedures back to Minnesota. And scams continue to be a problem across parts of central and west central Minnesota. Some law enforcement agencies across the area are reporting the latest scam involving individuals making contact with families of someone on a jail detention list and falsely stating their loved ones had a process change and could now be bailed out if they paid some fees. Another scam falsely referenced that the held inmate being eligible for electronic home monitoring if a fee was paid. Officials remind you that before making a payment, you should check that it is real by taking down the caller's info for a possible callback, then make your own call to jail staff to confirm that it's true. And despite losing the primary election by more than 45,000 votes, Republican candidate Mike Lindell is not giving up. MNN's John Anderson has more with that story.
7: Republican candidate for governor Mike Lindell has announced he will privately fund a statewide recount and audit of every paper ballot cast in the August 11th primary. Despite losing by a wide margin to Republican nominee Lisa Daymuth, Lindell still says there are multiple anomalies from the results, including claims that vote totals moved backwards during the reporting and some counties reporting more votes than ballots cast. Again, those are claims from Lindell. Lindell's statement says this will be the largest privately funded statewide paper ballot recount in U.S. history. John Anderson for MNN.
6: All right, thanks, John. And the race for Minnesota Attorney General is considered to be tight with 11 weeks before the midterm election. A KSTP Survey USA poll shows that incumbent Keith Ellison and Republican challenger Ron Schutz are tied at 43% of support from voters. Schutz has a significant lead in the greater Minnesota area, while Ellison is in control down in the Twin Cities metro area. Meanwhile, in the race for governor, DFL U.S. Senator Amy Klobuchar leads Republican nominee Lisa Daymuth 51% to 36%. The Minnesota House Speaker will need to win over rural voters by a huge margin to win. In the U.S. Senate race, former Minnesota Lieutenant Governor Peggy Flanagan leads GOP nominee Michelle Tafoya by 5 percentage points. The election is set for November 3rd. Well, the Douglas County Board of Commissioners met on Tuesday. Tom Chorley has his final report.
8: With a 28% underrun on the engineer's estimate, the Tradesman Construction will grade and widen a portion of County Road 23 at a cost of $1,509,635. For 2027, the County Board of Commissioners' salaries are set at a 3% increase over 2026, with a per diem increase set at $125 per day. The following are elected officials and their salaries for 2027. Chad Larson, County Attorney, and Vicki Doling, Auditor-Treasurer, requested a 3% increase over 2026, which was approved. Mary Skillings, County Recorder, requested an increase to $90,000, which was approved. Sheriff Troy Wolberson is retiring at the end of this year. The Public Works Director's wish to reactivate the position of Senior Engineering Technician Grade 12 to replace an existing Engineering Technician position Grade 11 for an estimated increase in cost of $6,200, which was approved. The Sheriff's wish to add 2 Patrol Lieutenant positions graded at Grade 15 to replace 2 existing Patrol Sergeant positions graded at Grade 12 that would be vacated. The estimated additional annual cost would be an increase of $4,241, which was approved. The current budgeted position of clerical support for the Veterans Service Officer Office is at 0.80 full-time equivalent. The board denied the VSO's request to increase the capacity to 1.0 full-time equivalent. The estimated increase would have been $31,150. This is Tom Chorley.
6: All right. Thank you, Tom, for those reports. And scientists say understanding a region's fire regime helps explain how wildfires affect the landscape. Fire ecologist Andy Tootie says every ecosystem responds differently to fires.
9: Not all wildfires are bad. We really have a range of what the word bad means. If you talk about bad or good ecologically with wildfire, that really depends on that fire regime and how fire is supposed to work in that system.
6: Cody says some forests actually depend on regular fires to stay healthy. The Bear Trap, Thumb, and Sioux wildfires continue to impact parts of northern Minnesota. And the Douglas County Fair got underway yesterday, and it was a great day. Today, there will be Veterans Thank You Cards, a Foam Zone Kids Bike Giveaway, Family Scavenger Hunt, 4-H Goat Show, 4-H Lamb Lead and Sheep Show, Book Bingo, the Douglas County Fair Princess Pageant, K-9 Demos, along with a concert, Hellcat and Hooligans, and so much more. For a full list of all the fun through this Saturday, just go to the Douglas County Fair's website at dcmnfair.com. Good seeing everyone there yesterday. And the Douglas County Fair is reminding you to come on out for Brent Young and opener Chris Lane this Saturday night. Young has had 7 number one hits and over 8 billion streams. They say it's going to be one unforgettable night under the Douglas County sky. The concert will get underway Saturday night at 7:30 p.m., all at the Glenwood State Bank Grandstand. Also tomorrow night, don't forget, it's America 250 Tribute Concert with country legend Aaron Tippin, along with local opener Connie Lee. Tickets are still up for grabs in the VIP party circle and general admission, but not for long. Get those tickets now by going to the website as well. Again, dcmnfair.com. It's going to be a great couple of nights. And the Minnesota Twins swept the Atlanta Braves following their 6-4 win yesterday at Target Field. Cody Clemens led the way at the plate, going 2-for-4 with 3 runs batted in. Twins manager Derek Shelton says it was a team win yesterday.
10: Everybody on our team contributed in this win, or was part of being able to contribute. I mean, I think the only person that didn't play was Alex Jackson, but the exact reason we were able to use Ryan Jeffers today in a situation where we knew he was going to get walked, you know, or we assumed he was going to, it's because we have Alex Jackson. So I think full team, what I would look at is full team victory in this series.
6: By the way, Minnesota has won 3 straight and now holds the final American League wildcard spot at 63-65 on the season. Minnesota's off tonight. They'll visit the San Diego Padres for a 3-game series that starts tomorrow. And that's a look at your news. I'm Mark Anthony.
2: We do appreciate it, Mark. Thank you very much for the regional and local news update. Dave McClurg with you at 12:17 as we check out some notes on our community calendar. Activities today and on Friday at the Alexandria Senior Center, known as Encore Center for Vibrant Aging, includes Bridge C at 12:30 this afternoon. Scrabble begins at 12:30. Tech time is from 1 to 2. The open studio is available at 1 o'clock. And then the ukulele group will get together this evening at 6:30. Then Encore will have a schedule of activities tomorrow, including a TOPS chapter number 775 meeting at 7:45 in the morning. Billiards will start at 9 a.m., Rummy Cub at 9:30 tomorrow morning. Quilting will start at 9:30 tomorrow morning. Cribbage A will play at 10 a.m., Samba B will get together at 12:30 tomorrow afternoon, and Cribbage B will be at 1 o'clock. The Encore Center for Vibrant Aging used to be known as the Alexandria Senior Center, but they are still located at 414 Hawthorne Street, just a block east of Broadway in Alexandria. The Red Willow Arts Coalition has proudly been able to bring you a series of live performances all throughout the summer of 2026, presented by the generosity of Anderson Funeral Home, Bethany on the Lake, and Eldon's Fresh Foods. The final concert of the 2026 season is tonight. Diamondback will be performing, and Diamondback's appearance is sponsored by Caro Jewelers. Enjoy the sounds of Diamondback for free. 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Andrea Theater at 618 Broadway will be hosting the Alexandria Lakes Area Chamber Wake Up Alexandria event tomorrow morning between 7:30 and 8:30. Wake Up Alexandria is a chamber networking event open to everyone. It offers you the opportunity to learn about the businesses and organizations within the community. A $1 per person admission is requested, with all proceeds donated to the nonprofit of the day, the Douglas County Fair Board. If you're a chamber member in attendance for Wake Up Alexandria tomorrow morning, your name will be placed in a drawing for the pot of gold, currently valued at more than $4,300. If you're a veteran, you are invited to gather at the Alexandria VFW tomorrow morning between 9 and 11 for coffee and refreshments. Donuts will be offered along with the coffee, and you'll enjoy some conversation, camaraderie, and friendship. The get-together is open to all military veterans, whether they served in a foreign war or not. More community calendar information is available when you check out our calendar link online at voiceofalexandria.com. In just 2 minutes, we'll have the funeral service and memorial service announcements. Our time during the KXRA Noon News Hour, 12:20.
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2: 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Glenna I. Lamley, age 75 of Alexandria, died on Thursday, August 13th. The funeral for Glenn Lamley of Alexandria is this afternoon at 1 o'clock at the Lynn Family Funeral Home in Alexandria, with visitation going on now until the time of the 1 o'clock service. The Lynn Family Funeral and Cremation Services has been entrusted with the arrangements for Glenn I. Lamley, age 75, of Alexandria. Adeline Kemp, age 94, died on May 30th, 2026, in Stillwater, Minnesota. A massive Christian burial for Adeline Kemp will be tomorrow morning at 11 o'clock at Sacred Heart Catholic Church in Urbank, with visitation at the church 1 hour prior to the massive Christian burial tomorrow morning. The Lynn Family Funeral and Cremation Services has been entrusted with the arrangements for Adeline Kemp, who passed away on May 30th at the age of 94. Carter Stockert, age 26, of Fargo, North Dakota, formerly of Alexandria, Minnesota, died on Thursday, August 13th. A memorial service for Carter Stockert will be at 11 o'clock tomorrow morning at Calvary Lutheran Church in Alexandria. Visitation for Carter Stockert will be today from 4 to 7 p.m. at the Anderson Funeral Home in Alexandria, with visitation then resuming 1 hour prior to the 11 o'clock memorial service tomorrow morning at Calvary Lutheran Church. The Anderson Funeral Home in Alexandria has been entrusted with the arrangements for Carter Stockert, age 26, of Fargo, North Dakota, formerly of Alexandria, Minnesota. Shirley Ann Jacobs, age 85, of Alexandria, died on Wednesday, August 5th. A service for Shirley Jacobs of Alexandria will be taking place tomorrow afternoon starting at 1 o'clock at Oscar Lake Lutheran Church in Farwell. Following the service, lunch will be served at Mama G's Bar and Grill in Lowry. This is for Shirley Ann Jacobs, age 85, of Alexandria. Monica J. Creasel, age 62, of Glenwood, passed away on Sunday, August 16th. A Mass of Christian burial for Monica Creasel will be Monday morning at 11 o'clock at Sacred Heart Catholic Church in Glenwood. A Christian Mother's Rosary at the Hoplin Hitchcock Funeral Home in Glenwood will begin at 3:40 Sunday afternoon. Visitation at the funeral home follows from 4 to 6 p.m. on Sunday. Additional visitation will be held 1 hour prior to the 11 o'clock Mass of Christian burial at Sacred Heart Catholic Church in Glenwood Monday morning. The Hoplin Hitchcock Funeral Home in Glenwood has been entrusted with the arrangements for Monica J. Creasel, age 62, of Glenwood. Darlene V. Wunderlich, age 92, formerly of Carlos, Minnesota, passed away on Tuesday, August 18th. The funeral for Darlene Wunderlich, formerly of Carlos, will be this coming Monday at 11 o'clock in the morning at Mount Calvary Lutheran Church in Miltona. Visitation for Darlene V. Wunderlich, formerly of Carlos, will be Sunday afternoon between 1 and 4 at the Lynn Family Funeral Home in Parker's Prairie. Visitation will then resume 1 hour prior to the 11 o'clock funeral service Monday morning at Mount Calvary Lutheran Church in Miltona. The Lynn Family Funeral and Cremation Services has been entrusted with the arrangements for Darlene V. Wunderlich, age 92, formerly of Carlos. Patricia Pat Fearing, age 91, of Alexandria, died on Thursday, August 6th. The funeral for Pat Fearing of Alexandria will be Monday afternoon at 1 o'clock at United Methodist Church in Alexandria. Visitation for Pat Fearing will be Sunday from 4 to 7 p.m. at the Anderson Funeral Home in Alexandria, with visitation then resuming Monday afternoon, 1 hour prior to the 1 o'clock service at United Methodist Church. The Anderson Funeral Home has been entrusted with the arrangements for Patricia Pat Fearing, age 91, of Alexandria. Those were your memorial service and funeral service announcements. 12:27 is our time. Here's a weatherology update.
13: This is Weatherology. I'm meteorologist Michael Caro with a look at your Alexandria Lakes area forecast. We'll see a blend of clouds and sunshine developing for this afternoon, a slight chance for an isolated shower or storm, highs in the low 80s. For tonight, under partly cloudy skies, we'll drop back to a low of 59. Sunny to partly cloudy on your Friday into the upper 70s. And that's your latest forecast. For KXRA, I'm meteorologist Michael Caro.
2: And as we check out some numbers around the state, the warmest temperature reading is right along the Mississippi River in Red Wing, where it is 81, and the cool reading is in Two Harbors, where it is presently 57. Right now in the Alexandria Lakes area, we have a southwest wind at 14, and with partly cloudy skies, it's 74 degrees. We are just 2 minutes away on KXRA from the Midday Farm Review from the Linder Farm Network.
5: There, Michael Wright on location at Gate City Bank, just a little bit south of Taco John's. 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
14: Absolutely. 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
5: 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We're going to be out here till 2 o'clock this afternoon. We're out here handing out all kinds of swag. We would love to see you here. We got T-shirts. We got hats. We got koozies. We got a whole lot more. Gate City Bank, the place to be. Busy, what time are you open here today until?
14: 6 p.m.
5: All right, stop on by. Get details on how you can get that $100.
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17: Good afternoon and welcome to our Midday Farm Review on the Linder Farm Network with Dan Lemke. I'm Linda Brecke. 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
18: Good afternoon, Linda.
17: Well, the Pro Farmer Crop Tour moving through Minnesota today, and they'll wrap it up in Rochester tonight on the Western Leg. The eastern leg also in Minnesota, southeast Minnesota, but moving through eastern Iowa today. And we'll have a report from Chip Flory and also from Lane Acree on the Pro Farmer Crop Tour. And again, it wraps up tonight in Rochester. And lots of great county fairs happening, looking at Le Sueur, Swift, Houston, Martin, Itasca, McLeod, Steele, Douglas County Fair, all these county fairs this week. And Dan, I know you'll be at a great county fair this week as well.
18: Absolutely. Heading down to the Martin County Fair tomorrow, which is always fun to go to that fair. It just happens to be the fair that many years ago I was in 4-H and showed livestock there. We'll be broadcasting with the folks down there tomorrow, bringing a little bit of flavor from that county fair. And then, believe it or not, Linda, we've got state fair starting next week. It's amazing how quickly the summer seems to go. And we are wrapping up quickly here as we head into state fair season already. Hard to believe.
17: Sounds great, and we'll take a look at the markets coming up right after this.
19: Are you a worrier? I know I am, especially in the spring. A day when I can't get into the field means another night I don't get much sleep. Hi, I'm Darren Hefty with Hefty Seed Company. Farming comes with enough worries. Your corn seed shouldn't be one of them. That's why we developed Hefty Brand 40 Series Corn. 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So from now on, when everyone else is losing sleep worrying about getting their crop in, I'll be able to rest easy because I know with 40 Series Corn, I'll have the best seed treatment, high cold germination scores, and the vigorous genetics I need to get my crop in the ground before anyone else even starts. Plant early and sleep better with Hefty Brand 40 Series Corn.
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17: September corn is at 479.5. That's up 6.5. December at 504.5 and up 6.5. March up 5.5. September beans 1221 down 1.25. November 1237.75 up 0.5 cent. And January 1252.5 up 1.25. September soybean meal 316.50 down 240. September soybean oil 71.04 up 119. September Chicago wheat at 678 down 2.25. September oats down 9.25. Minneapolis September wheat 698.5. That's up 4.5. Live cattle August at 223.95, up 52. October 218.75, up now up 147 at 218.70. December up 192. August feeder cattle down 7. September 329.62, up 50. October lean hogs 80.17, down 132. December 70.77, now down 67. February down 32.
18: Class 3 milk futures, August 1663, up 13. September 1678, down 31. And October is at 1713, down 15. Cash cheese trade, barrels 156 and one half. That is steady. Blocks 153 and one quarter, down 4 1/4. CHS soybean processing, the basis levels, Fairmont, August and the first half of September, the first same as November, last half of September, 25 under November. Mankato, August is delayed pricing only, the last half of September, 25 under November. CHS soybean corn rather in Savage, August 34 under September, September 30 under September, and Winona corn August 50 under September, September 54 under September.
17: ADM corn processing, Marshall, August 42 under September, September 30 under September. ADM soybean processing, Mankato, August and September 5 under November. The Dow industrial average is sharply lower. It's down 518, S&P 500 down 42, NASDAQ composite down 240, U.S. dollar index up 0.145. We'll hear from our guest market analyst, Brian Grady, in a moment.
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17: Joining us, Brian Grady, Comstock Investment, Royal Iowa. And Brian, today looking at mixed markets, corn a little higher. Beans have been both sides of unchanged, a little quieter market today. What are you following?
22: Yeah, on the corn side of things, they continue to see just the funds chase to the upside here. And so we pushed above $5 in December futures. I think some of that's tied to the disappointing yield results coming from Crop Tour. And so that is being factored in, I think, at the moment. But the bigger thing is money flow. And like I said, the funds are just chasing to the upside. Now, they have been doing that in soybeans as well. Currently seeing a little bit of a pullback, so kind of a pause, I guess, from the torrid buying pace that we've seen here recently. But just a little bit of price pressure, nothing major by any means, but a little bit of a weaker tone of note. Also, the soy meal market is trading to the downside, and soy oil is now pushing out to new highs. And so we are seeing a divergence there within the soy product markets today.
17: Livestock futures today looking at a higher for the cattle and the feeder cattle, a little mixed market look to the lean hogs. What's happening?
22: Yeah, so the cattle didn't start out firmer. In fact, they were under pressure early on, but they've rebounded from those losses and now trading solidly to the upside, sharply to the upside in most contracts. And it's a round of corrective buying. That market has been beaten up here recently. Now, keep in mind, the cattle on feed report is out tomorrow afternoon. So we've continued to see weakness in both the cash fat cattle and feeder cattle markets this week, but the futures are trading at discounts. And so I think that this is some corrective buying that we're seeing ahead of the cattle on feed report. So that comes out tomorrow afternoon. So that may continue as we go through Friday's daytime session. And then the hogs front end of the market is under pressure. Just continues to fall amid weakening cash weak cash fundamentals, but you know, really big discounts already baked in there. But now we're getting chart-based selling as we violate some levels of support.
17: 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More in a moment.
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17: And the national hog slaughter estimate today is 482,000. 1 week ago, 481,000. 1 year ago, 471,150. National negotiated carcass, barrels and gilts, weighted average 92.75, up 51. 5 day rolling average is 92.90. Iowa, Minnesota, 5 day rolling average 92.53. Pork cutout plant report carcass, $97.96 and up 38 cents. Box beef cutout values, lower today. Choice, $392.14, down $2.85. And select, $363.56 and down 61. Cattle trade out of Nebraska, live at $225. There have been bids at $355 to $356. And Central Livestock Zimbrota, finished beef steers, $215 to $230. Finished beef heifers, also $215 to $230. Finished dairy cross steers and heifers, $215 to $224.25. Finished dairy steers, $200 to $217. Market cows, mostly $125 to $150. And market bulls, $183 up to $210. Back with more in a moment.
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24: 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Remember, that's laying with an E.
18: Morocco's state-owned OCP has returned to the U.S. phosphate fertilizer market after the Trump administration suspended countervailing duties on the company earlier this summer. OCP says its first shipment since the duties were lifted has arrived in New Orleans, bringing 54,000 metric tons of phosphate fertilizer into the U.S. The administration suspended duties of more than 16% in June, citing concerns that tight fertilizer supplies could threaten U.S. agricultural production and food security. Phosphate fertilizer prices have been rising since February, and they're now higher than at any point in the past 2 years, according to USDA data.
17: It's time for the Minnesota Corn Growers Association update. Joining us, Nick Peterson, Minnesota Corn Growers Association Secretary, farmer from the St. Cloud area. Nick has information on the Soil Health Equipment Grant Program.
25: Very few programs in the state of Minnesota that can actually help farmers and producers offset cost of equipment to make changes on their farm. And so this program is open right now. It's through the Minnesota Department of Ag. And Minnesota Corn has been a big supporter of this program for the handful of years that, you know, it's been enacted. The gist of it is they're looking for any type of changes that farmers and producers are making that will improve soil health and reduce erosion of different types on their farm. I can tell you from experience how expensive something like a strip till machine can be. I didn't use this program for it. But I just know the cost that can be into some of these different things can be prohibitive in some cases. And this program will reimburse after the fact up to 50% of the piece of equipment up to a $45,000 grant. And applications are open all month here to the end of the month. And you can find it by either Googling Minnesota Department of Ag Soil Health Equipment Grant or going to the Department of Ag's website and searching it, and it'll come up right away. You'll find it no problem.
17: Nick Peterson, Minnesota Corn Growers Association Secretary with the Minnesota Corn Growers Association update.
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18: We've had showers lingering in parts of west central and central Minnesota for much of the morning, with some activity a little bit heavier this midday in the Brainerd, Mille Lacs area, looking towards St. Cloud as well. Some spotty activity in southwestern and south central Minnesota as well. This isn't likely the only shot of rain we'll see today. We do have a cool front headed our way that will stir up a few more showers, maybe some thunderstorms this afternoon. Some of those storms could develop into something a little more severe. Not looking at a widespread outbreak, but a few isolated areas could see some hail and strong winds develop from the system. Right now, the most likely area for anything stronger to develop covers much of southwestern and south central Minnesota. There's not a lot of moisture associated with this system, so rainfall will be fairly light in most areas. However, it could be a little heavier in areas where those thunderstorms develop. But most places, obviously, at this point in the growing season would welcome a little bit more moisture. We've had a fair amount of sunshine early today, but clouds are starting to dominate the skies. Most of us will still, though, see highs in the lower 80s today. Once that cool front moves through, we will see some slightly cooler temps for days ahead, including tomorrow and the weekend. Highs tomorrow settle in right around 80 degrees, upper 70s for Saturday and Sunday, with plenty of sunshine both days. Now, we do expect showers to continue this midday under partly to mostly cloudy skies, highs reaching the lower 80s, southwest winds at about 5 to 15. Then another round of showers develops later this afternoon and evening. Some of those do have the potential to develop hail and some stronger winds. Once again, that highest risk comes in parts of southwestern and south central Minnesota. Few showers overnight tonight. Temperatures drop into the upper 50s and low 60s. Then mostly sunny, highs near 80 for Friday. More of the same for Saturday. By Sunday, a few more clouds return with some slight shower chances. Most of next week, though, looks pretty much like an extension of this pattern with mostly sunny and comfortable conditions. That's a look at our weather here on the Linder Farm Network.
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17: 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The western portion of the Pro Farmer Crop Tour is in Minnesota today. Chip Flory with Pro Farmer has been in South Central Minnesota. We spoke with him before the noon hour.
2: Yeah, we've been in Crop District 8 in Minnesota, South Central Minnesota. And we've been through Brown, 1-1, Blue Earth, Faribault counties, and making our way over towards Rochester. And, you know, a year ago, Linda, when we were running this route along the south central part of the state, I was impressed by what I was seeing, but I wasn't blown away. And then I sat back and I looked at my sheet, and most of the corn yields were right in that 200 bushel range. Well, we've been at 200 a couple of times out of the five samples that we've pulled so far this morning, but we've also got a low of 158, a 175, a 181. That's not everything at 200. So I don't know if it's going to be everything that we thought it was going to be as it compared to a year ago on this corn. Now, we're one of 10 routes running up here in Minnesota. So there's a lot of information that's being gathered today on the final day of the tour. So I want to reserve judgment on Minnesota until we get all the numbers in. But it's a good crop. I just feel like we're missing some grain length again here in Minnesota. And in a couple of cases, maybe missing an ear or two.
18: Pro Farmer has had scouts in the very dry areas of southwest Minnesota, and Flory says there are obviously issues with crops in that area.
2: Yeah, absolutely. And I talked to a couple of producers last night. They're very concerned about the finish on the corn crop, and most concerning is they're worried that the corn crop is finished. And if you get some rain, it's not going to do anything to bring that corn crop back over there. So some real concern over that. And whenever it's that dry in the third week of August, that bean crop's going to need some relief very quickly if it's going to hold on to the pods and go ahead and fill out the bean and make a good bean size. So there's some problems in the southwest part of the state, and I'm looking forward to seeing those numbers when they come in this afternoon.
17: Flory says the soybean crop in south central Minnesota isn't too bad, but he is seeing some concerns with the crop as well.
2: The bean crop isn't too bad. We've got a couple in the 1,200 pods in a 3x3 foot square. I feel good about that, but we've also dipped down into the mid 800s on a field. And so the thing that maybe concerns me is I like to see at least 4 bean pods per node, and I'm not really seeing that a lot. It's mostly, the last field that I was in, it was mostly 2 bean pods per node, and that's not what it should be. And we should be getting clusters of pods at the nodes and not just a pair. So maybe some things to be concerned about on this bean crop here in Minnesota as well, but you know, I think it's going to be a good bean crop. It's got its health. We do see some discoloring in some areas, maybe a little bit of moisture stress at the wrong time this year in the south central part of the state.
18: Yesterday, the western leg of the tour was in western Iowa. Flory says western Iowa's soybean crop has potential, but the corn crop likely down from last year. More farm news right after this.
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5: 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Peterson is here to help you rise to the challenge. With 57,000 research trials, we're the largest independent seed company in the region. And we answer to you, not Wall Street. We know your fields because we've walked them with you. Peterson is built for seasons like this one, and so are you. 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
17: Pro Farmers Lane Acre is on the eastern portion of the crop tour and is looking at some of the best crops that he has seen on the tour.
10: Yeah, we started just northwest of Cedar Falls, and we've been taking samples north of Highway 20, and we've found a really impressive corn crop up here. And we kind of knew that from some of the scouts who farm in the area, that this is the honey hole of Iowa this year. Now, I think the real question is it going to be enough to offset some of the weaker numbers that we saw in the western part of the state? And I know it seems like we are on a very good route today. We'll see how it stacks up, but I have a feeling that we're going to be pulling some of the highest yield samples in corn, and the beans have been really impressive as well. I mean, this is certainly the best crop I've stumbled across so far on tour this week.
18: Acre says Central Iowa scouts aren't finding quite as good of a crop today as what they saw in Eastern Iowa.
10: Yeah, I just got done talking with Tyne Morgan a little bit ago, and she was asking what we were seeing, and it's a far cry from what we're seeing. She wasn't impressed by any means. So I think it's a tale of two crops, and it just seems to be we found where the crop is very good.
17: Acre says they found an Illinois crop yesterday and a soybean crop below expectations. However, he says there is promise for the soybeans.
10: The ear counts continue to be a big story, and the ear length dropping to the shortest in over a decade, that was a big drag on the yield. And frankly, it is really surprising. We know that USDA's got the crop down from a year ago, but what we found was a far cry even below where they are estimating the crop, and it's just a death by a thousand cuts for both for most of the crops in the eastern corn belt. They're working through it, they're struggling, but there is some promise on the beans. The beans could have some real potential with the pods they've got.
17: That's Lane Acre on the eastern leg of the Pro Farmer Crop Tour in eastern Iowa this morning, and also recapping Illinois, and we'll have more. They'll wrap it up tonight in Rochester.
18: Rain in portions of Stevens County has been very welcome. That's according to Reed Peterson with Trico Ag Service in Hancock.
11: Well, we're doing good. South of Hancock the other night got anywhere from 3/4 of an inch to an inch, but only 2 or 3 miles wide, went about 10 miles long, so that helped them guys. Otherwise, we've been getting a tenth or two here the last couple of mornings, so we're okay. I think the beans could use another shot, but the corn looks good.
18: And Peterson says the dry bean and corn for silage harvest will likely be ramping up next week.
11: So dry bean harvest, they are desiccating lots of fields now. I'd say by middle of next week, there's going to be a lot of dry bean harvest going on. They're talking silage. Next week, I was in a couple fields here on Tuesday. The earlier corn's full dented, probably needs another week or so, but the later corn kind of for silage, just getting to full dent, and I'd say by the end of next week, they should be full bore on silage. It'll be close. They plan on starting next week.
17: 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AEM Senior Vice President Kurt Blades.
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17: We'll wrap it up in 2 minutes.
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2: 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Programming is being brought to you by the Leaf Valley Mercantile, the bar with a welcoming, cheers-like atmosphere. 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
3: News is now at Town Hall. I'm Bob Agnew in Washington. President Trump launches a crushing economic operation against Iran.
4: President Trump calling it economic D-Day against Iran. He says any country who helps the Iranian regime could face economic consequences. The president posting on his Truth Social page, no one has given the Islamic Republic of Iran a greater opportunity to make a deal than me. Tragically for them, they have failed to take it. Therefore, today I'm announcing the most crushing economic operation ever taken against any country. This will be economic warfare and isolation on an unprecedented scale. Laura Winters reporting.
3: Meanwhile, Iran is dismissing those threats.
5: Iranian Foreign Minister Abbas Araghchi is rejecting President Donald Trump's threats of economic pain and isolation, saying such failed policies will only stir more hostility among Iranians and bring more failures. Trump has threatened crushing economic measures against Iran, promising economic warfare and isolation on an unprecedented scale. Araghchi says in a social media post that Trump's threats are meant to divert the attention of the U.S. public from domestic financial problems. I'm Donna Water.
3: On Wall Street, the Dow right now struggling atop 534 points. The NASDAQ down 195. The now former operator of a couple of Panama Canal ports is demanding big money from Panama's Rich Thomason reports.
6: A division of a Hong Kong conglomerate ran the ports for years, but Panama seized them after its Supreme Court ruled the company's concession unconstitutional. Now, C.K. Hutchison is seeking an arbitration award of more than $1.5 billion. Last year, President Trump accused China of running the U.S.-built canal. Hutchison had planned to sell its global ports business, but geopolitical tension and legal challenges stalled the deal. Rich Thomason reporting.
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3: Across 250 years, only three elected governors in this country have been black, all Democrats and all men. And that includes current Maryland Governor Wes Moore, but Moore could soon have some company.
9: Florida Republicans have settled on Congressman Byron Donalds as their candidate for governor, and that now makes eight black major party nominees for governors this year. Maryland's Wes Moore is seeking re-election in November. The Democrat is just the third elected black governor in U.S. history. All have been Democrats and men. The November slate includes Democrats and Republicans, men and women. The nominees are promoting their experience and their ideas for all constituents. But many say the possibility of expanding representation matters given the nation's history. Bernie Bennett reporting.
3: The administration is moving to change longstanding forest protections. The Agriculture Department proposing rescinding the 2001 Roadless Area Conservation Rule. It has been blocking things like logging roads and mining. Breaking news at townhall.com. Some analysts taking a closer look at the latest Federal Reserve minutes from July.
10: Many Federal Reserve officials think that the central bank will have to lift its key short-term interest rate in the coming months if inflation does not subside. Only 12 of the 19 policymakers vote on the outcome, and officials voted 9-3 at the July meeting to keep their key rate unchanged at about 3.6%. Inflation has

0: since shown some signs of cooling. Wall Street investors now expect the Fed to remain on hold at its next meeting in September, potentially lifting rates in December, though that outlook could change. I'm Lisa Dwyer.
1: New revelations about the man at the helm of a boat in New York Harbor that flipped earlier this month. Two people were killed. Mark Wayne Mullen at the Department of Homeland Security says the captain of that boat is an illegal immigrant from El Salvador, and one who does not have a boating license. More on these stories at townhall.com.
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0: Swamp Chop is on the air here on People Radio, KXRA, and also through your Voice of Alexandria app. Your regular host for Swamp Shop, Jackson, was on the air earlier this morning as he was filling in for Patty Wickens. So I'm Dave McClurg, pinch hitting for Jackson today. And you are welcome to get involved in our Swamp Shop program. The phone number to call is 762-8167. Full 10 digits include the 320 area code, then 762-8167. You can also email your information to us, and that gets into our mailbag. And the email address is thefolks@layton.media. I'll spell everything out for you. THEFOLKS. The little at symbol. Layton is LEIGHTON.MEDIA. thefolks@layton.media. You can also drop your Swamp Shop information off here at KXRA. Our campus is located at 1312 Broadway Street in Alexandria, just to the south of the Sarah Iverson State Farm Insurance Agency office and just to the north of Mike's In and Out Oil Change. So hopefully you know where those two noted landmarks are and you know where we are as well. 762-8167 is our telephone number. We will continue with Swamp Shop until right around 1:50 or a couple of moments after that. And then we have the Linder Farm Network closing markets coming up before the top of the 2 o'clock hour. We've got some new items into the mailbag and some information that was actually dropped off here at the radio station. So we will start with that first. And again, phone lines are open now if you wish to call 762-8167. We have for sale two Craftsman 18-inch chainsaws, one Homelite 18-inch chainsaw, and a Toro 12-inch snow thrower. 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To find out more, you can call 763-4210, 763-4210. We have a listener that is looking for an enduro motorcycle, 125 to 250 cc, any brand. If you're able to assist, here's the 10-digit phone number for you, 218-282-0386. Area code 218, then 282-0386. By the way, if you do hear items on Swap Shop and I'm giving you just seven numbers, feel confident that that is the 320 area code. We will announce if it's a different area code. We will announce the area code along with the seven-digit number. But if you're only hearing seven digits, you can feel confident that it is 320, which is the area code for a good portion of Central and West Central Minnesota, including the community of Alexandria. 762-8167 is our telephone number. Michael Wright will be joining us on location from Gate City Bank in Alexandria. They've got some special doings today at Gate City Bank. We invite you to stay tuned for those. And if you stop by Gate City Bank before 2 o'clock, you'll have the opportunity to connect with our very own Michael Wright. So that's always exciting. I mean, one of the most talented people, and he's got a long run in the radio broadcasting industry. How about a half a century? Yep, that's Michael Wright for you. Got started as a teenager back in the late 1960s, and he's still broadcasting today, and he's with us. But today, he is at Gate City Bank for the next 45, 50 minutes or so. We're going to go to the phone lines for the first time today. Thanks for calling in. You're on the KXRA Swamp Shop program.
1: Okay. I have a couple of items to sell. I have two gravity boxes, are about 200 bushel capacity each, and I have a 31-foot Allied green auger PTO driven for sale. And my phone number is 320-766-1016.
0: Okay, again, your phone number is 766-1016.
1: Yeah, 320-766-1016.
0: Okay, very good. Thanks so much for the phone call. We appreciate it.
1: Yeah, bye-bye.
0: Bye-bye now. Again, if you'd like to find out more about those items for sale, 766-1016. Of course, that's 320, then 766-1016. Our phone number, by the way, is 762-8167. We have from the mailbag here, I believe, I don't know if we got this on for the first time during Swap Shop yesterday or if it's debuted today. I think it might be debuted today. We have a person that's looking for a small open trailer not to be used on the road. The condition can be as bad as long as the axles hold tires. If you might be able to equip this person with what the individual is looking for, here's the phone number to call. 808-8226. 808-8226. 762-8167 is our telephone number. We have for sale a boat lift rated for 2,000 pounds. It does not have a canopy and is in good condition. The seller is asking for $200 or best offer. And here's the phone number, 491-3387, 491-3387. 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The garage sale will begin tomorrow morning at 8 to 5, Friday, Saturday, and Sunday. The address again, 2701 Golden Gate Avenue Southeast, Alexandria, 2701 Golden Gate Avenue Southeast. We're about 13, 14 minutes after the top of the 1 o'clock hour and into our Swap Shop program. A phone line's open if you want to get involved. We can get you on the air at 762-8167, 762-8167. We have for sale a 2017 Silverado LTZ 4x4 Z71. It's black in color, 222,000 miles. It has a 5.3 V8 like new. It has been well cared for. The person is asking for a cash-only transaction of $12,500 or $12,500, as they might say in the business. Here's the phone number if you are interested. 282-6097. 282-6097. We have a listener that has a number of items for sale, including a bookcase headboard for $25, a black storage box for $20, a platform bed with new mattress for $250, storage cabinet with shelves to hang clothes on for $50, and a window air conditioner for $50. If you'd like to know more about these items, 491-2748 is the telephone number, 491-2748. This is Swap Shop. You're hearing out on People Radio, KXRA. Our first break during the program is upon us, and we will return. But right now, we're going to send you just a few blocks south on Broadway Street in Alexandria, as Michael Wright is on location.
2: 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Hello there, Michael Wright on location. We're going to be out here till 2 o'clock this afternoon. We're outdoors. It's such a nice day. Stop by. 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We got t-shirts from the radio station. 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
0: Our temperature is presently at 77 degrees as we've got increasing amounts of sunshine across the Alexandria Lakes area. We do have a thunder threat later on tonight. I believe the areas south and east of the Alexandria Lakes area have a better shot of seeing some possible severe weather. I think in our area it will likely be showers, maybe a few claps of thunder, but the bigger severe weather threat is over portions of southwestern, south central, and central Minnesota. Right now, our temperature is presently at 77 degrees. I'm Dave McClurg, your host for Swap Shop Today, and your phone calls are welcome at 762-8167. 762-8167 is our number. If you've got something you'd like to sell, something you wish to buy, maybe you've got something to give away, or maybe you're having a sale this weekend, such as a rummage sale, garage sale, yard sale, whatever the case might be. We would be happy to share the information with the Swap Shop Nation at 762-8167, 762-8167. We have an individual here that is looking for the following, a 12-3 UF direct burial electrical cable, approximately 125 feet, either new or used. I will give you the 10-digit phone number here, but don't be deterred about the area code because the individual is in the Glenwood, Pope County, Lake Minnewaska area. 507-430-4375 is the number to call if you can help out this listener for the 12-3 UF direct burial electrical cable. The individual is looking for the cable to be approximately 125 feet, either used or new. At 507-430-4375. Our number, by the way, is 762-8167, 762-8167. We have for sale this is a wanted item. The person is interested in acquiring 14-inch and 16-inch lugs with 3/7/8 center bore implement rims. Looking at $75 and also good tires for a hay rack or gravity box. They're looking to pay about $75. If you've got items available that you can help this person out with, the individual would love to get text photos of those at this phone number, 894-9118. 320, then 894-9118. We have a person that would like to buy a fish house, either a 4x6 or 4x8, 6x8, or a similar, and this person would even consider a fixer-upper. They're also looking to acquire some fish-spearing decoys and a fish spear as well. If you can accommodate, here's the number to call, 219-8157, 219-8157. Our telephone number, by the way, if you wish to call in during Swap Shop, we've got a line open right now at 762-8167, 762-8167. The phone call volume has been a little bit on the light side to start our Swap Shop today. I know I had the pleasure of joining you last Thursday as a fill-in for Swap Shop, and we had gobs and gobs of calls last Thursday. Such is a different day today, though. But we can get you on the air at 762-8167. We have for sale a number of quilts, and the individual is asking for $100 on each quilt. One is an 18-inch quilt. One is a 9-inch nursery quilt. Another 9-inch nursery quilt. An 8x9 quilts. And all of these are made and ready to be used. Again, the asking price, $100 for each one. If you would like to find out more, you can call 491-3578. 491-3578 is our phone number. We are going to go to the phone lines, and this is the KXRA Swap Shop program. Thanks for calling in today.
7: Hello, Dave. It's Rex again.
0: Greetings and salutations.
7: Very, very good. Okay, today we're selling a ladder. I have a Werner 6-foot aluminum ladder. 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And I think it's about $90 brand new. 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
0: All right.
7: And the magic number is 808-7586.
0: 808-7586.
7: Yes, sir.
0: Okay, very good, Rex. We appreciate it. Thanks much.
7: Yeah, we'll talk later.
0: Bye. Yep, very good. Bye-bye now. Again, if you'd like to find out more about that Werner aluminum ladder for sale, again, Rex purchased it for $90. He's looking to get $45 for it. 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Our time is now 1:23. We do have a little bit of sunshine and a temperature of 77 degrees. More of today's Swap Shop program is straight ahead.
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2: Hello, everybody. Michael Wright on location at Gate City Bank on Broadway, just a little bit south of Taco John's right here in Alexandria, or right across from Dairy Queen South, right across from Alamere Health. 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You can use this for both a personal or business checking account. So if you're new in town, maybe you want to switch up your bank, maybe for whatever reason you've never had a checking account, hey, we do not judge. 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We're handing out all kinds of swag as well. I'm Michael Wright at Gate City Bank. We'll see you here.
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8: Hello. I'm looking for a couple rascals. We've got a couple of missing dogs.
0: Okay.
8: And one's a little brown one, one's white with brown and black spots. And their names are Chip and Howie. And it's in the Garfield, Alexandria area, right along the bike trail, I guess.
0: Okay. All right.
8: And so if they could call, if they've seen them, my phone number is 808-3568.
0: 808-3568?
8: Yes, sir.
0: Okay, excellent. Well, hopefully Chip and Howie will have a good reunion with you very, very soon.
8: All right. Thank you.
0: Appreciate the call. Thank you very much. Again, they have a couple of dogs that they would like to reunite with. One is brown, one white with brown and black spots. Howie and Chip are their names. 808-3568 is the telephone number. Line 2 is where we go next. This is the KXRA Swap Shop program, and you're on the air.
9: Yeah. See, I got a 6.5 by 12 foot double ramp trailer. It's got a full ramp in the back and a partial ramp on the side for side loading. It's a 2024 model, bought new in 25. Don't even have 100 miles on it. I'm looking to trade up or sell for a 6x10 trailer with just a single ramp. Now, if it's newer, you know, we can maybe talk a little extra money here or there. My phone number is 320-552-8551.
0: Okay, your phone number again, 320, then 552-8551.
9: Correct.
0: Okay, very good. Well, we hope you get some response, and thanks so much for the phone call.
9: Thank you.
0: Yep, bye-bye now. Our number, by the way, is 762-8167. 762-8167 is our phone number. We continue on with Swap Shop for a little more than 20 minutes. However, if we remain light on the volume of phone calls, we may end up wrapping up Swap Shop a couple of minutes early today. So we go back to the phone lines. Line 1 is our destination. Thanks for calling in. This is KXRA, and you are on Swap Shop.
10: Say, I have a deer stand for sale. The stand is 5x5. It's on a running gear. New paint, steel roof, insulated. They can contact 320-760-3374.
0: Okay, the phone number again, 320, then 760-3374.
10: Yes.
0: Okay, very good. Thanks so much for the phone call. We appreciate it.
10: Okay, thank you.
0: Yep, bye-bye now. Again, that phone number, 760-3374. Line 2, this is the KXRA Swap Shop program. Thanks for waiting. You're on the air.
11: Yeah, I've got I am actually in the process of moving. I've got a couple of recliners. One day, I would say like a bigger size recliner, brown in color. There's nothing wrong with it. They are actually sitting in the home right now, and they've been there. Yeah, it's from a smoke-free home, pet-free home, and they're clean. They're brown in color. I would say for a bigger size recliner, not oversized recliner, but the other one is was my mom's, and it was a smaller size, you know, would fit older person or a lady or something like that. There's nothing wrong with it. I would like to take $100 a piece for them, and they would have to pick them up because I'm actually moving another lift chair that's in there when they eventually get moved in there. So we need them actually sold. And I've also got our place that for the time being, I've got a full-size couch. There's nothing wrong with it. Blue in color. It's from a smoke-free home. We have couple cats and stuff, but that don't matter because it's not scratched up or anything, and I'll take $100 for that one, or they can shoot me off, and they would have to come and pick that up. 320-219-1639.
0: Okay, your phone number again, 219-1639.
11: Yep.
0: Okay, well, we appreciate the phone call, and hopefully you've got some response coming very soon.
11: Yep, okay.
0: Bye-bye now. Again, if you want to find out more about the recliners for sale or the full-size couch, 219-1639 is the telephone number. We are now starting that uphill climb toward 2 p.m. Let's get the very latest here from Weatherology.
12: This is Weatherology. I'm meteorologist Ray Miller with your Alexandria Lakes area forecast. Chance of scattered showers and thunderstorms this afternoon with a high temperature of 82 degrees and winds out of the southwest at 5 to 15. Tonight, scattered showers and storms with a low temperature of 59. Friday, sunshine, high temperature of 79 degrees. Saturday, sunshine with a high of 77. Sunday, lots of sunshine and a high temperature of 78. For KXRA, I'm meteorologist Ray Miller.
0: And checking out some temperature numbers around the state here in the 1 o'clock hour. Grand Marais is the cool spot right now where it's just 61 degrees. And the warmest temperature reading is located in a number of places. It includes Canby, Ortonville, Wheaton, and Winona all reporting in with 81 degrees at this hour. Current numbers in the Alexandria Lakes area. We have a relative humidity of 66%. Southwest wind at 14 miles an hour. Our barometric pressure is at 29.97 inches. The dew point is 65, and our temperature is presently 77 degrees. That was your Weatherology update. Now back to the phone calls. This is the KXRA Swap Shop program. Thanks so much for your patience. You're on the air.
13: Yes, good afternoon. Looking for someone that could help me install an egress window here in the next couple of weeks, or it'll be after September 5th for the holes dug. That'll be that big work is done. Just somebody knows knowledge of cutting out cinder block and getting it installed so it doesn't leak right here in Alec.
0: Okay.
13: Number 766-7926.
0: 766-7926 is your contact number.
13: Yes.
0: Okay.
13: Thank you.
0: Thank you. Bye-bye now. Again, if you'd like to help out that gentleman, 766-7926 is the phone number. Line 2, this is the KXRA Swap Shop program. Thanks for calling. You're on the air.
14: Hi there. I'm looking for 1 to 2 bushels of tomatoes. And my phone number is 241-2136.
0: Okay, 1 to 2 bushels of tomatoes is what you are looking for. And again, your phone number, 241-2136?
14: Correct.
0: Excellent. Okay, well, we appreciate the phone call, and hopefully we'll have a listener or two giving you a call as well.
14: That'd be awesome. Thank you.
0: Yep. Bye-bye now. Again, if you'd like to help out, 241-2136 is the number. Our number, by the way, is 762-8167, and we head to line 3. Thanks for calling. You're on the KXRA Swap Shop Show.
15: Yes, I'm in need of some tires here. They're 14 inches, 14-inch tires. The two other numbers are 205-75R, 14s. And I'm also in need of a riding lawnmower. I'm open to different types, whatever somebody has that's not so high priced, just a riding lawnmower that works. And then I've got some things to sell here. I got some boat accessories for the boaters out there. I got a boat ladder for climbing in and out of boats. I've got a real nice boat gas tank. And I've got a bunch of life jackets and boat cushions that are flotation devices, $65 for all of it to go. And I've got a 1/4 horsepower electric motor grinder. It's a bench grinder for grinding on, for sharpening blades, whatever. And I've got a compound bow and some ping pong paddles and tennis rackets and things like that. And I got some guitars and amps and a flute and a violin. So if you're in, if you want any of those items, I'm at 876-2181.
0: 876-2181 is your number.
15: You got it.
0: Okay, very good. Well, we appreciate the phone call. Thanks much.
15: Thank you.
0: Yep. Bye-bye now. So again, a lot of items for sale, and the gentleman's also looking for some tires and a riding lawnmower as well. 876-2181 is the phone number. Our number, by the way, for Swap Shop is 762-8167. We are just about 23 minutes in front of 2 o'clock. We've got about another 9 to 10 minutes remaining on our program. Let's take a break. We're going to take it down the road here as Michael Wright is once again set to join us.
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0: Thank you so much for tuning into our Swap Shop program here on KXRA. 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
18: Well, thank you very much. 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If you're interested in those chainsaws, please give me a call at 320-5122.
0: Okay, very good. 298-5122 is your contact number.
18: Yes, sir.
0: Okay, very good. Thank you. Appreciate the phone call. Have a great afternoon.
18: Sorry. My phone number is... It's a new phone number. 298-5122.
0: Oh, okay. Very good. I wrote it down correctly then. So thanks so much.
18: Thank you very much.
0: Yep. Bye-bye now. Again, 298-5122 is the telephone number. Our number, if you want to get involved in Swap Shop, we still have about another 10 minutes or so of the program at 762-8167, 320, and then 762-8167. We're going to go back to the mailbag as we've got some items that are for sale here. A ski tub and rope in good condition with the asking price of $40. Some Goodyear Assurance all-season tires that are for sale. Very good tread life. The size 225-60R18, 225-60R-18. 225-60R18. They are asking $50 for the set of tires here. Also, a yard machine power mower for $25 and a Murray lawnmower with bagger for $25. 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We have for sale, again, an item from the mailbag here, a one-box Remington Core-locked 30-06 shells, brand new, asking price $25, and you can call 760-0555. 760-0555 is the phone number. Our number again, 762-8167. That gets you right on the air for our Swap Shop program. Should you wish to email information, we can handle that as well. Our email address is thefolks@layton.media. THEFOLKS, the little at symbol. And then Leighton is eight letters, LEIGHTON.MEDIA. thefolks@layton.media. And when you submit information via email to thefolks@layton.media, that item or items gets placed into our mailbag, and then we share it when we're not getting the volume of phone calls that we do. So thefolks@layton.media. You can also drop your items off at KXRA. 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Our number, by the way, if you wish to get involved in Swap Shop, is 762-8167. 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
19: Yeah, so I've got a Chevy Captivia. It's the same thing as an Equinox. And I've got a transmission here I want to have swapped out on it. Automatic transmission. 3.0 in it. But if somebody is into swapping transmissions out in these Captivia Equinoxes, it's a 96 Honda Goldwing for sale, 1500cc, excellent condition. $1,200 to get this started. 320-815-5070. Thank you.
0: Yep. 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Again, if you'd like to find out more about those items for sale, 815-5070 is the phone number. 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We're back to wrap up our program next.
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4: 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And again, your phone calls are welcome at 762-8167. 762-8167 is the phone number. I appreciate all the people that have participated in our Swap Shop program already today. I know the phone call volume was a little bit light for about the first 15 minutes or so, and it's picked up quite nicely since. But now it's the last call for you to call Swap Shop at 762-8167. We have the closing market straight ahead from the Linder Farm Network as we get closer to 2 o'clock. Town Hall News at the top of the hour, and then we have Markley, Van Camp, and Robbins on the air starting at 2:05 right here on People Radio KXRA. I'm Dave McClurg, by the way, filling in for Jackson. Jackson did a little fill-in work earlier today as he was on the air for Patty Wicken. You will be able to stop by the Calorie Lane at the 2026 Douglas County Fair. Patty and her family have the wonderful selection of fresh-squeezed lemonade and corn dogs as well. It's kind of on the east end of Calorie Lane over toward the Echo Press building there. And again, it's turning out to be a really nice day for the second day of the Douglas County Fair. And, of course, you've got more excitement tomorrow and Saturday as well. You want to find out the schedule, dcmnfair.com, dcmnfair.com. Remember, the adult admission is $10, and you get a wristband that you can use for the duration of the fair. So that's something worth checking out if you're going to be making multiple visits to the 2026 Douglas County Fair. Line one is where we go. This is the KXRA Swap Shop program, and thank you for calling. You're on the air.
5: Yes, I have a yard machine 6-speed shift on the go riding lawnmower. It needs a deck, ignition switch, and a battery. First $50 takes it. Phone number is
4: 320-429-2425. 429-2425 is the phone number. And you're basically first one to tender $50 gets it?
5: That's it.
4: Excellent. So, all right, we appreciate the phone call, and enjoy the rest of your afternoon.
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4: Yep. Bye-bye. Bye-bye now. 429-2425 is the telephone number. If you can help out that listener that is, or if you would like to buy that riding mower from that listener, again, 429-2425 is the telephone number. Our number, by the way, is 762-8167, 762-8167. From the mailbag, we have a listener who writes, a friend of mine is looking for two good used Ford 250 truck tires, size LT 235-85R16, reasonably priced and reasonably close to the Glenwood area. If they're already on an 8-hole rim, that would be okay, or just the two tires are acceptable as well. This is a Glenwood Pope County phone number at 634-4802, 634-4802. Our number, by the way, 762-8167, 762-8167. We air a Swap Shop on KXRA Radio Monday through Saturday afternoons at 105. That's basically a regular schedule all year long. Maybe a few notable exceptions here or there as we get into our high school sports broadcast schedule. Our first broadcast of the new season will be coming up on Tuesday, September 1st. Alexandria Cardinal girls volleyball from Poling Court at Alexandria Area High School. The Cardinals will host the defending Class 4A Section 8 champion Sartell Sabres in a 7 o'clock match. It is the lid lifter for the Alexandria Cardinals, who are now under the guidance of new varsity head coach Sam Hess. Coach Hess has assisted Mary Byrne in years gone by, but Coach Hess is now at the helm of the ship for the Alexandria volleyball program in the fall. So we've got more details online. You can head to our Cardinal Sports page at voiceofalexandria.com. Sorry we were not able to get to that last phone call on Swap Shop. We're too much up against the clock, so we need to stay on schedule here. 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
2: Good afternoon. It's time for an update here on the Linder Farm Network. I'm Linda Brecke, and today Chicago's September corn closed up 5 3/4, December up 5 1/2, and September beans down 1 1/2, November soybeans down 3/4 of a cent, January up 1/4 of a cent, September Chicago wheat up 2 1/2, September Minneapolis up 8. And August live cattle down 7, October up 77, September feeder cattle down 20, and October lean hogs down 127. During the 1 o'clock hour, the Dow Industrial Average is down 618 points. Pro Farmer Crop Tour underway, and Pro Farmer's Lane Acre is on the eastern portion of the Crop Tour in eastern Iowa today, looking at some of the best crops he has seen on the tour.
3: Yeah, we've been in Crop District 8 in Minnesota, south central Minnesota.
4: Yeah, we started just northwest of Cedar Falls, and we've been taking samples north of Highway 20, and we found a really impressive corn crop up here. And we kind of knew that from some of the scouts who farm in the area, that this is the honey hole of Iowa this year. Now, I think the real question is it going to be enough to offset some of the weaker numbers that we saw in the western part of the state? And I know it seems like we are on a very good route today. We'll see how it stacks up, but I have a feeling that we're going to be pulling some of the highest yield samples in corn, and the beans have been really impressive as well. I mean, this is certainly the best crop I've stumbled across so far on tour this week.
2: And he says central Iowa scouts are not finding as good of a crop as that eastern Iowa crop today.
4: Yeah, I just got done talking with Ty and Morgan a little bit ago, and she was asking what we were seeing, and it's a far cry from what we're seeing. She wasn't impressed by any means. So I think it's a tale of two crops, and it just seems to be we found where the crop is very good.
2: The western portion of the Pro Farmer Crop Tour is in Minnesota, heading to Rochester today to wrap it up tonight. Chip Flory with Pro Farmer has been in south central Minnesota.
3: Yeah, we've been in Crop District 8 in Minnesota, south central Minnesota, and we've been through Brown, 1-1, Blue Earth, Faribault counties, and making our way over towards Rochester. And, you know, a year ago, Linda, when we were running this route along the south central part of the state, I was impressed by what I was seeing, but I wasn't blown away. And then I sat back and I looked at my sheet, and most of the corn yields were right in that 200 bushel range. Well, we've been at 200 a couple of times out of the five samples that we pulled so far this morning, but we've also got a low of 158, a 175, a 181. That's not everything at 200. So I don't know if it's going to be everything that we thought it was going to be, as it compared to a year ago on this corn. Now, we're one of 10 routes running up here in Minnesota, so there's a lot of information that's being gathered today on the final day of the tour. So I want to reserve judgment on Minnesota until we get all the numbers in. But
2: that's Chip Flory, Pro Farmer. September corn, 478 3/4, up 5 3/4. December, 503 1/2, up 5 1/2. And soybean, September, 1220 3/4, down 1 1/2. November, 1236 1/2, down 3/4 of a cent. January, up 1/4 of a cent. September soybean meal, down 320. September soybean oil, up 132. September Chicago wheat, 682 3/4, up 2 1/2. October live cattle, 218, up 77. September feeder cattle, down 20. October lean hogs, 80, 20. 122, down 127, December 70, 75, down 67. And that's an update.
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0: Devices were seized at the San Francisco airport on Saturday. Federal agents searched his home a day later. Democrats who rose to prominence as hashtag resistance figures during President Trump's first term are now stumbling politically during his second. Here's correspondent Bernie Bennett.
1: The pileup illustrates a new era for the rest of Democratic base, where vocal opposition to President Trump through official channels and public remonstrations no longer guarantee success in the party's primaries. If Democrats retake the majority in the House, leaders will have to find a balance between their base's appetite for holding the president accountable and election results that some strategists say suggest Americans are ready to move past him.
0: That is Bernie Bennett reporting. The national debt has surpassed a record of $40 trillion, highlighting the impact of big defense spending, social programs, and interest on the deficit. Experts say the growing debt is already affecting Americans by raising their borrowing costs, among other things. The mystery continues as who President Trump will select to be the next press secretary, with one person stepping up to claim that she is not being considered, despite what some are saying. Here's correspondent Laura Winters.
2: Speculation continues to swirl on who will replace White House spokeswoman Caroline Leavitt when she steps down at the end of this month. One name widely floated for the position, attorney Alina Haba, who used to represent Donald Trump. She posts on her X page, "I'm not in the running for any job. However, if I'm getting a new one, I'd love for one of the anonymous sources to let me know first. Fake news remains the undefeated champ. Well, until I come at them." And then she posts a little wink emoji at the end. Laura Winters reporting.
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0: A parasite infestation is putting some pets, at risk in Texas. We get the details from correspondent Keith Peters.
5: The first New World screwworm outbreak in Texas in 60 years is hindering efforts to move rescued dogs and cats out of crowded animal shelters to states where they would be adopted. U.S. officials have emphasized the parasite's threat to the nation's $113 billion cattle industry, but the screwworm fly can lay eggs that hatch into flesh-eating larvae in the wounds or mucus of any mammal. Several dogs have had infestations in southern Texas and southeastern New Mexico, all but a handful of states have placed new restrictions on importing animals. Keith Peters reporting.
0: Longtime Stars and Stripes publisher Max Lederer Jr. has announced his retirement. After nearly two decades at the military newspaper, he says his philosophy differs with the Pentagon's current leadership. Breaking news and analysis at townhall.com. A boat accident in Nigeria leaving dozens of people dead so far.
6: At least 40 people have died after a boat capsized on a river in Sokoto State in northwestern Nigeria. The boat, which capsized on Thursday, was carrying workers to farmland in Gorau town. A local resident, Samaila Garba, told the AP that his 13-year-old granddaughter was one of those who died in the accident. Local officials have said at least 47 people have been confirmed dead so far. I'm Karen Chamas.
0: The World Health Organization says Congo will receive 70,000 doses of the Ervebo vaccine. The move seen as a major boost to efforts to contain what officials are describing as the fastest Ebola outbreak in human history. It's been slow going on Wall Street. Right now, the Dow is down by 626 points, the NASDAQ up by 263, the S&P 500 down about 55. More at townhall.com.
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1: This is Weatherology. I'm meteorologist Ray Miller with your Alexandria Lakes area forecast. Chance of scattered showers and thunderstorms this afternoon with a high temperature of 82 degrees and winds out of the southwest at 5 to 15. Tonight, scattered showers and storms with a low temperature of 59. Friday, sunshine, high temperature of 79 degrees. Saturday, sunshine with a high of 77. Sunday, lots of sunshine and a high temperature of 78. For KXRA, I'm meteorologist Ray Miller. Right now, it's 78.
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8: All right, let's do it. The Markley, Van Camp, and Robbins Show. Jamie Markley, David Van Camp, Scott Robbins.
9: Yep.
8: David, I'll just say your line. What a time to be alive.
9: Yeah, dude, this is crazy, right? There's so much popping in the news right now, and it's just, some of it's funny, some of it is unbelievably dark.
8: Yeah. So I'm guessing you want to start with dark.
9: Yeah, well, you know, you always try to start with the serious stuff and then end on the lighter note, right?
8: That's
9: the basic theory of broadcasting. So, Lindsay Clancy is a woman who strangled her three young children to death a few years ago, and she was, like, hearing voices, supposedly, suffering postpartum psychosis. She's bipolar. She, at the time, tried and failed to kill herself as well. Her murder trial has been going on for the last couple of weeks. Jurors were sent home early after just, like, an hour of testimony today. The judge says, well, expect a longer day tomorrow.
8: Okay.
9: The crazy side story here, because I get the intrigue. I mean, this is a horrible thing that occurred.
8: My goodness, yes.
9: But there are women online and now showing up outside the courthouse in person who are saying that Lindsay Clancy, who strangled her three children to death, is the victim. Because, like, she was asking for help and didn't get it. And they're all like, well, I identify with that because motherhood is hard. Like, what is going on here?
8: Yeah. There are people that had postpartum. They're like, I understand. And it's one thing to have the thought of maybe you could see where someone would lose their mind. But to go out and rally?
9: Yeah, to go out and say, yeah, she shouldn't go to prison or she shouldn't be punished for this or really the husband's the bad guy in this. I mean, there's one lady who filmed herself watching the trial while holding her baby. And the caption was, same, Lindsay. No, that's
8: twisted.
9: This is a very, very mentally ill woman who murdered her children. Full stop. It's a tragedy, and I'm not saying that maybe she could have been helped along the way before it got to this point.
8: It seemed like she was sort of, you know, crying for help in different ways, and I know that the defense talked about that.
9: Yeah.
8: But still.
9: But this is not like, I don't want to say run of the mill, because I know postpartum depression is a real thing, and it's something that physically and just my basic DNA, I will never experience.
8: Right. Or the amount of drugs they put her on.
9: Right. You just don't know what was going on, right? But this is not run of the mill, motherhood is really, really, really hard. We all know motherhood is really, really, really hard.
8: Yes.
9: This is a very mentally ill woman who murdered her children. But she's like a civil rights icon in the eyes of these weirdo women online, and they showed up to cheer her on outside the courthouse today, and this is the moment her defense attorney walked on by.
8: Yes. Wow.
10: Thank you! Thank you!
11: Thank you!
12: Thank you!
8: To anyone that's laughed at me when I say it's a spiritual battle in the country, I give you Exhibit A.
9: Yeah, you think about the last couple of years.
8: Mm-hmm. Yeah.
9: I mean, you've got leftists celebrating the death of Charlie Kirk. I don't know if you saw the video of some drag show.
8: I did.
9: Where they had a guy out there dressed like Charlie Kirk, and he's bleeding from the neck, and they're all having a great time.
8: Unreal.
9: That's evil, man. I don't understand how you get your kicks with that. But,
13: well, the CEO shot in the back in cold blood.
9: Mm-hmm.
13: You know, and yet there are people who are there packing the courtroom that are in that love him for what he did.
8: Yes.
13: I mean, it's crazy.
8: Yes.
13: Killing people. God.
8: What do you think it is, if you had to just chalk it up to something? Like we say 25 years ago, you couldn't have imagined the scenes that we're seeing now.
9: Yeah. I think a lot of it has to do with isolation, loneliness, and online culture. Nihilism online.
8: I agree with you. And the way I understand it, and you can't, you know, just blame one social media entity, but TikTok seems to be the worst as far as perpetuating things that would destroy the country from within and just awful nihilistic thoughts.
9: Yeah.
8: And also targeting women.
9: Mm-hmm.
8: I'm sure you've read that sort of thing.
13: I think psychology plays into it as well.
8: Oh, yeah, especially social media. They understand the psychology. They understand how to hook you.
13: Right.
8: And then it's the algorithm that just keeps feeding it.
13: The world of psychology sometimes. That would all of a sudden, we're supposed to feel terrible for these people because they have a mental illness.
8: Oh, gotcha. That's what you're saying.
13: Yeah. And to think otherwise is just bad on your part. You know, I mean, David's right about the nihilism, though. It is at a fever pitch right now.
8: Oh, yeah. It's pretty dark.
13: It is dark. And
8: I mean, we're also seeing a time where socialists are rising in the country.
9: Yes.
8: People are voting for socialists. And even within voting Democrats, overwhelmingly, they support socialism to capitalism.
13: Oh, yeah.
8: I mean, of course, if you're, you know, clear thinking person, you would be thinking, were these people not taught about socialism around the world and what the end of that story always is?
13: No, they weren't.
8: Apparently not.
13: No, they weren't.
8: But switching to the CNN host that was getting personal with a DSA leader.
9: Yeah, I thought this was kind of remarkable. Co-chair of the Democrat Socialists of America, Ashiq Sadiq, was on CNN. The host, Boris Sanchez, drilled down on a statement his organization made last week. See, they praised Fidel Castro on what would have been his 100th birthday. 100 years of Castro.
8: Woo! Incredible leader.
9: And
8: organizer. Now, fantastic human.
9: I thought it was amazing because it was personal for Boris Sanchez, the CNN host, because his grandfather was part of Fidel's revolution. And as these things go, once the revolution was over, Boris Sanchez's grandpa got locked up.
8: Well, yeah.
4: Fidel Castro locked my grandfather up, sentenced to 20 years for doing what you're doing now on live TV, for speaking his mind, for expressing himself freely, for trying to organize politically. So I wonder, again, how you think that lands with people who suffered under that dictatorship, who now you are trying to court as voters when your organization comes out and lauds 100 years of Castro. I don't think it would land well with them, Ashiq.
5: We're seeing many people in the United States who are struggling under massive inequality in the United States. That's greater than it's been in over a century.
8: You okay, Scott?
13: God, here we go again. And what is it with these guys and their squeaky little voices? What is it with them? It's just the whole bunch of them. Yeah.
8: Okay, keep going.
5: Inequality in the United States is higher than it's been in the Gilded Age. We're now returning to something
4: that... So putting out a statement about Fidel Castro courts those people...
5: We want to expand democracy everywhere in the United States, in Cuba, and everywhere else, and that does not come at the barrel of a gun. It doesn't come at under the threat of economic blockade. Yeah. That only makes that limits democracy everywhere.
13: Yeah.
5: So if we want to improve
4: and
5: conditions
4: Fidel Castro
5: for Cubans,
4: was a beacon of democracy.
13: Yeah.
5: I wouldn't say that. I think that the revolution in Cuba led to an expansion of things like universal health care.
13: Oh, my God.
8: And then it goes back to what you said before, David. These people are dumb.
9: They are dumb. They're absolutely dumb. And part of the reason is because, again, a lot of these folks are highly educated at elite institutions, but they've never had to test their ideas in the actual public square.
8: Right.
9: I'm sure this guy sounds brilliant among his like-minded comrades.
8: Probably so.
9: And they think, wow, very well spoken. But the moment you get a pushback, well, healthcare.
13: That's true.
8: Oh, my gosh.
13: Twig Boys of America.
9: Yes.
8: Well, I don't know if you've seen the story, well, a few stories, actually, out of Los Angeles. There was a proposal the LA City Council talking about, you know, having places for the homeless to go to have sex because they need privacy just like anybody else, right?
13: You're kidding. So, this is a joke. So,
8: you think I'm joking? I'll play you audio from the city council meeting. Okay, roll it. Go for it.
6: I'd like to propose that Los Angeles consider a pilot program for free hygienic sexual relief clinics, primarily serving the homeless and unhoused. This means equality. It means private sexual relief through masturbation or, where appropriate and consensual, with a partner, all funded by public tax dollars and managed with professional oversight. It's about allowing the homeless to have the same comforts and privacy that we have today.
13: Professional oversight.
8: Yes. It sounds like it's skit.
9: Hygienic sexual relief clinics is what they
13: call
9: them.
13: Yeah, that's crazy.
8: That's nuts.
9: Like, holy cow. I was not prepared to get hit upside the head with that.
8: Yes. And 84 huts are already up.
9: Maybe.
8: Yes.
13: 84 sexual relief huts?
8: Correct. That's the way I understand it. They were open Monday, because that audio is from a couple weeks ago.
9: Oh, my God. So the clinics are just huts?
8: But yes. As a matter of fact, the New York Post story, a village of tiny homes has sprung up on the outskirts of L.A. as the battle to house homeless people took a dystopian turn. The 84 huts, which are only 70 square feet. Well, they are like tiny little homes.
9: Yeah, what that's they plenty like. Of elbow room, I guess.
8: Oh, sure. And they had Karen Bass there for the grand unveiling. It's absolute insanity.
13: It just sounds like an Onion article.
8: I understand that.
13: It really does.
8: Yes. I totally understand what you're saying.
9: They were in a hut desert. So,
8: yes.
13: Welcome to Masturbation Mansion.
8: Well, and then they had this is a completely separate story of the public restrooms there. And people are like, someone come clean these. It's supposed to be the city that's cleaning these up, right? And it's not happening. And so they got a dude out there on the street that's saying, what are you seeing here? And you got different people going, this is, like, unbelievable. Somebody please come and clean these restrooms. Karen Bass, somebody.
12: Hi, Karen Bass. Can you do something about these public bathrooms that are supposed to be maintained by the city? And who's responsible for this bathroom?
14: The city.
12: The city.
14: The city of Los Angeles. They put this here for the people to use this.
12: What should the city be doing?
14: Coming down here looking at this and get this right, or tear this thing down and put some more work in to clean this. Look at that. How can the people use this? You know, I'm letting disease just breathing in there.
8: Disease is breathing in there.
13: Well, I absolutely believe that, too.
8: Oh, it is.
9: Hygienic Bowel Relief Clinics is next.
8: It's insanity, man. Oh, yeah.
9: Oh, my God.
8: Oh, there's more from L.A., too. Oh. I think we're just scratching the surface.
9: Sexual relief clinic. All right.
8: No scratch and sniff. That's nasty.
9: Oh.
8: Oh, yeah. And the five stories we're watching today coming right up.

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0: hours or something.
1: All right. The Markley, Van Camp, and Robbins Show. Jamie Markley, David Van Camp, Scott Robbins. You know what it's time for. The five stories we're watching today.
2: One, two, three, four, five.
3: Number five. In a bonkers turn of events, President Trump is apparently sitting down with his old fixer, Michael Cohen, for a podcast interview today.
1: That's unreal.
3: Cohen went scorched earth on Trump. Trump went scorched earth on him. Cohen went to prison. Trump's the president again. And, of course, Cohen was a star witness in the New York felony trial brought against Trump.
4: Well, this ought to be interesting.
3: Very much so, yes.
4: Wow, yeah.
3: It's kind of wild.
1: Do you think there's any chance Trump will win him over?
3: I think that's probably already happened, but Michael Cohen's always been a beggar. I know we got it. We're supposed to move
4: exactly
3: on this segment, but I have to share the story again.
1: It is wild.
3: It was Michael Cohen's son's bar mitzvah.
1: Yes.
3: And he had been telling everybody that Donald Trump was going to speak. Donald Trump shows up like hours late.
1: Mm-hmm.
3: And then proceeds. He had other stuff going on. He was a busy guy, but he made an appearance. Then he grabs the microphone on the stage and spends several minutes just roasting Michael Cohen in front of his son, his rabbi, everybody.
1: Oh, yeah. He's begging me to be here.
3: He's begging me to be here. Oh, my gosh. All right.
4: Wow.
3: Number four, the FBI seized former Representative Eric Swalwell's electronics from him at the airport, and they also went after him and his D.C. home in this investigation over sexual misconduct allegations. At number three.
1: Man, that is big.
4: Oh, yeah.
3: It is big. Yeah, they met him at the airport, and that dork was like, what do we do? What about my boarding pass? It's all online. It's all on the app now. Number three, after the murder of that 42-year-old woman in Fairfax County at the hands of an illegal alien, it is now being reported half of the suspects in Fairfax County's 8/2026 homicide cases are in the U.S. illegally.
4: Gosh.
3: This is a problem.
1: Yeah. Yes.
3: Number two, President Trump announced what he called economic D-Day against Iran, warning that countries providing Tehran with financial support could face serious consequences. And then number one, admittedly, I am going to personal stereo the hell out of this countdown. This is my favorite story of the day. Gustavo Gordillo is the co-chair of the New York City Democratic Socialists of America. He's what I've referred to as Gay Gomez Adams.
1: Oh, yeah.
3: Got the pencil-thin mustache, all that. He claims that he's a union electrician. Here's the thing. The union put out a statement saying he failed his apprenticeship. They booted him because he wasn't showing up for work. And also, he didn't pay his dues. So they cut him off earlier this year. So if you're keeping score at home, the top socialist activist in New York City had his parents pay for his Yale degree. They also bought him a $1.5 million house in New York. He failed out of the only job he ever tried to work and didn't pay his bills.
4: You got fired from a union job.
3: Yes.
1: Okay.
4: Well, that's not every day you hear that.
3: Yes. These socialists are mostly, the leadership is mostly downwardly mobile trust fund dorks.
1: Yes. You've been saying that for a long time.
3: Those are the top five stories that we're watching today.
1: And that's just big proof of that. Do you want more from L.A.?
4: I do.
1: Okay. L.A. also, we were talking about this earlier, because they've opened up these little huts for the homeless to go either have sex or, you know, pleasure themselves. Because they deserve privacy is what this one person was saying. They've also voted to allow homeless camps to reopen around city parks. Remember, they were finally going to clean up the city parks and finally get it out of there, you know, the kids and everything else. No, the council voted to allow people to set up camps and live in parks after a proposal by DSA council member Hugo Soto Martinez.
3: Mm.
1: And the council voted 10-3 in favor of lifting anti-camping restrictions at more than a dozen parks and public spaces across Hollywood.
4: It's unbelievable.
1: Silver Lake and surrounding neighborhoods.
3: They need the votes. They need the activists to go in there and have them fill out the registration and ballots.
1: Is that what it is?
3: I think so, yeah.
1: It's unreal.
4: As long as they knock before they enter the sugar shack.
3: You don't want to do that, yeah.
1: It does. It sounds like a joke that somebody made up when they were talking about it.
0: I'd like to propose that Los Angeles consider a pilot program for free hygienic sexual relief clinics, primarily serving the homeless and unhoused. This means equality. It means private sexual relief through masturbation or where appropriate and consensual with a partner.
1: Where are we?
4: Oh, boy.
1: More at What's Your Story coming up.

0: This is Weatherology. I'm meteorologist Ray Miller with your Alexandria Lakes area forecast. Chance of scattered showers and thunderstorms this afternoon with a high temperature of 82 degrees and winds out of the southwest at 5 to 15. Tonight, scattered showers and storms with a low temperature of 59. Friday, sunshine, high temperature of 79 degrees. Saturday, sunshine with a high of 77. Sunday, lots of sunshine and a high temperature of 78. For KXRA, I'm meteorologist Ray Miller. Right now, it's 78.
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0: The Markley, Van Camp, and Robbins Show. Jamie Markley, David Van Camp, Scott Robbins. All right, so your buddy Tallarico's back at it, David.
1: Yeah, my buddy. Oh, okay, yeah, sure. Well, this has to do with Carmelo Anthony.
0: I was obviously joking, but dang.
2: He really went hard there, didn't he?
0: I know where that button is now. Boom.
1: Well, this has to do with Carmelo Anthony. Carmelo Anthony is the dude who murdered Austin Metcalf at a high school track meet in suburban Dallas. He's been sentenced to 35 years in prison for, well, stabbing Metcalf in the heart and killing him.
0: Yeah.
1: And they're back in court today. They want a new trial, and so there's a hearing underway in the Collin County Courthouse. Because apparently it's racist to convict a black kid for stabbing a white kid in the heart.
0: Okay.
1: Yeah, you got the new Black Panthers out there saying,
0: not
1: yes,
0: surprised.
1: They need to let him go. Carmelo should be free.
0: Why?
1: It was self-defense or something. All right.
0: Yeah. Anyone that's filed the case knows that's the biggest bunch of nonsense
1: that's
0: ever been said.
1: Well, James Tallarico, the Democrat running for Senate in Texas, is trying to appeal to black voters by agreeing with that, it seems, because he's got some trouble with the black vote.
0: Yes.
1: His former primary opponent said that the campaign was racist. Tallarico is a white supremacist.
0: Yeah.
1: And as we established yesterday, hates handicapped kids.
2: Yeah, he does.
1: He does.
2: We did, yeah.
0: Oh, God.
1: He made the Democrat pilgrimage to the radio show The Breakfast Club.
0: Yes!
1: Because, of course,
0: he was on with the fraud, Charlemagne the Fraud.
1: Yeah, and he was asked about the Carmelo Anthony case.
0: Awesome.
3: Texas, we see what happened with Carmelo Anthony, and you said it was a tragedy.
4: Yeah.
3: What did you mean by that?
4: Well, I've done a lot of work in the State House on justice reform, and right now we've got a system that doesn't serve all Americans equally, and we know that black Texans have been have not gotten the justice they deserve in many cases. And
0: we know many cases. Mm-hmm. Can you give us two?
4: Yeah.
0: What exactly are you talking about? They don't do it.
4: Nope. I'm not an expert on this particular case, but I know that there were no black members of the jury. And to me, that's the only evidence you need to really prove that this system is not working.
0: Oh, okay.
4: Or black Texans.
0: Got it. Listen, man, you could save all the nonsense and just go on there.
5: I love black people. I love black people.
0: Just do that song and dance. It's pretty much the same. It's about as authentic.
1: Well, it was really weird, though, watching. He was very fidgety in that interview because he kept checking to make sure his wallet was still in his pocket. He gets nervous around black people. He is a white supremacist, after all.
0: Oh, gosh.
2: He's twitchy anyway. He's just...
0: Well, dude, when you got to jump through hoops like that all the time and you can't be who you really are, that's got to be tough. And it's not working. Doesn't come off very well.
2: You don't want that until you're actually elected. Then you can release the who I really am card after that.
0: Well, I would love to see he and Pete Buttigieg together, just one after another, trying to convince black voters that they're okay and that they should vote for them. Because it's hilarious, both sides. I would want to see who would actually gain the trust more. If you had to bet on one, who would it be?
1: Oh, buddy.
2: Oh.
1: I'd probably say Pete Buttigieg.
2: I was going to say that, too, because I think he's a little smarter. Yeah.
1: Because, I mean, as long as you kept, you know, as long as you made sure that nobody knew that he was out of the closet, I think you would have a better job.
0: Well, I think
1: job. That's
0: kind of a given now, isn't it?
1: No, I know, but I'm also just saying he doesn't read as quote-unquote gay as Tallarico does.
0: Got it. Yeah. Okay.
2: Boy,
0: just a fun exercise.
2: Wow, what a pairing that is.
0: No kidding.
2: Holy cow.
0: You know, a little earlier we were talking about Los Angeles and all these crazy ideas that they're implementing right now. And having these little, tiny little homes where homeless people can go have sex or whatever,
2: the
0: because they
2: shack.
0: Deserve privacy. And
2: yeah.
0: 84 of these huts have gone up, and they're having the homeless build their camps again in the public parks and all of that. And Michael Schellenberger was on Fox to talk about some of this because he had a book out. This was like 5 years ago. I think he might mention it in one of the clips. And I remember it at the time, him talking about how they throw all this money at the homeless problem in all these big cities, and it only makes things worse. But they were talking about the public restrooms. And what a disaster they are. And this is what he had to say.
6: It's just really simple. I mean, they're being trashed by addicts, people with mental illness. They're going in there. They're using drugs together. They are having sex in there. They're extremely dangerous places. These are all just consequences of allowing large numbers of people to live on the streets in violation of anti-camping laws. California has passed 6832 legislation in 2024 that would crack down on fentanyl drug dealing. The governor has refused to fund it. This is insane. They literally will not enforce this law that we all passed. And so that's what you get. You get what you allow. If you allow addicts to take over your bathrooms, they're going to take over the bathrooms. If you create special places for them to have sex with each other, you're going to have a lot of rape. This is the reality. They know this perfectly well. Nobody can be surprised. This has been their policy for decades.
0: Okay, so the whole toxic empathy thing seems like they got to know by now. This doesn't work.
1: Right.
0: You can't tolerate it.
2: Aren't parks by design set up for families with recreational activities? Swing sets and picnic tables and other things that you can enjoy in a park, city park?
0: Some of these people want to repurpose the swing sets for other acrobatic.
2: It's like
0: sorts of activities,
2: like,
0: Scott.
2: I don't even understand.
0: These people deserve a space, too, to swing from things.
2: Right, exactly.
0: Okay.
2: Yeah, turn it into a KOA with swing sets.
0: There's Schellenberger, too, just talking about big cities, because this is what happens.
6: It's amazing. Yeah, it's sort of never-ending. I think that it's about time we just sort of acknowledge, look, they're clearly out to destroy the cities. You can't call this unintentional. I mean, San Francisco, my book, came out 5 years ago. They know exactly what they're doing. As a former public safety director of Denver told me, you get what you allow. So if you allow street prostitution, if you allow sexual assault, people living in tents, open-air drug dealing, that's what you get. So I don't think you can call this sort of an unintended consequence of compassionate policies. They're just openly wrecking their cities.
0: Yeah. And the story you had yesterday, David, where Karen Bass says, yeah, donate to my campaign and tax dollars will go into it.
1: Yes.
0: What was it, five times?
1: Yeah. Five-time match. Yeah. For small dollar donations.
0: Yes. So your tax, you may never vote for this person. You may never vote for that party, but your tax dollars is going to that person.
1: Yes.
2: Yep.
0: What a scam it all is.
1: Of course.
0: Absolute insanity, man. Crazy. All right, it's that time. We do it a couple of times a day. Go around the table. It may not be the biggest story out there, but it caught your attention. You want to bring it in. David, today, what's your story?
1: As somebody who has just recently reseeded a lawn and is very, very proud of the grass that has grown, there used to be a gravel pit in my backyard. I dug up all the gravel a few months ago, and I planted the grass seed, and I've watered it. I've cared for it. I am a grass daddy, and I'm very proud of the grass that I have grown. This cracked me up. When President Trump was showing off new landscaping at the White House, they put down grass seed to restore the lawn, and he got philosophical about it.
0: Really? I'm still trying to get over you calling yourself Grass Daddy.
2: It's an infamous lawn mowing company.
0: I guess so. Okay.
7: You know, grass has a life like humans have a life. And this is all going to be right now. It's put in. If you come back in 2 weeks, 3 weeks, it's in shock. But you come back in 2 or 3 weeks. This has all been redone. It's all been topsoiled. In other words, we put topsoil, brand new earth on top. Lot of good ingredients in that earth for grass. If you're grass, you're very happy. And this grass will look so beautiful. If you remember, it had big sunken areas in here, and it was pretty bad. It was in bad shape. But this grass is the highest quality. It was given free of charge by Scotts Miracle-Gro. Scotts. And Scotts is a great company. They actually contributed to my campaign. I must be honest. You'll figure that one out. And they said to me, sir, we'd like to replace the grass at the White House with the highest quality grass and do a real job. So, Scotts, I want to thank Scotts Miracle-Gro.
2: All right. So seven times you mentioned Scotts.
1: They had a contract.
0: You said Scotts. Dang it. If he just didn't have the S on there.
7: Scott!
0: It would be great.
1: Well, I too use Scotts Miracle-Gro, and it did wonders. A couple weeks of...
2: He holding the bag when he said
1: No, he wasn't. Okay. I'd like to see him out there with the little broadcaster just, like, rolling back and forth. Make sure you're doubling up on that, you know?
0: Oh, that's great, man.
1: You got to make sure you're putting some high-quality compost over that to make sure that the seed doesn't get too shocked by the sun. You know, you want it to all stay in place, not get washed away by the water. You know?
0: Yes.
2: Oh my gosh, that was great.
0: I think I'm changing my story to something else. I gotta take care of this, though. But, Scotty, what's your story for What's Your Story?
2: Well, as you guys probably know, the Prince Harry and Meghan are on their way back to the U.K. Apparently, they informed King Charles over the weekend that they were coming back. They said they're going to hang on to their Monticello estate and their property in Portugal. But people are throwing a flag on the Santa Barbara County one in Monticello. Records are showing, by the way, that their company, Rockbridge LLC, bought the 7.38-acre estate for $14.65 million back in June 9th of 2020. 3 days later, the company took out a $9.52 million loan from City National Bank. By the way, this is an adjustable-rate mortgage, starting at 2.49%, capable of going as high as almost 8% by 2030. No refinance on the books either. They calculated the loan runs somewhere between $40,000 and $43,000 a month on a standard 30-year term. That's north of $480,000 a year before taxes. They add all this up and what it's costing them to live there. It is remarkable, the amount of money. The county tax obtained by the New York Post shows the bill climbing every year they've owned the home, from $136,000 in 2021-22 to $141,000, then $144,000, then $146,000, before landing this year at almost $150,000. Add those 5 years together, and Harry and Meghan have paid roughly $721,000 in property taxes alone since the first assessment. And this goes past what the insurance costs, what the gardeners cost, what everything else costs. So people are like, well, they can say whatever they want, but this is a financial decision. They're getting the hell out of Dodge while they have a chance.
0: Got it.
2: And they're going back to the UK on this thing. So, because everything they've touched stiffed. I mean, everything that earned income from them was a bomb.
0: Yeah.
2: His book, his stupid book that came out that nobody bought.
0: Yeah.
2: Then she had the Netflix series.
0: Yes.
2: They had a Netflix series together, the podcast. Yeah, the whole thing's a disaster. So tail tucked between their legs, they're heading back to the UK. They can sponge off Chuck for a while longer.
0: All right, for my story, David, you mentioned you're the grass daddy, and it reminded me, I'll just bring this in. I hope I'm not, you know, making anybody uncomfortable. My daughter, my youngest daughter, her high school boyfriend, and they're still friends, great kid. Well, he's not a kid now, he's a young man.
2: Right.
0: Because he's graduated from college. She was a high school pitcher. I think you probably remember me showing you clips of him, whatever. His name's Ben.
2: Uh-huh.
0: Okay. Ben's got his first teaching job at a school in Southwest Missouri, right? And he's going to be the first-year baseball coach. And he goes to look at the field, and he sees it. You talk about disaster. Mm. And he put it on Instagram, like, here's the project. I'm going to try to make this into a nice baseball field, okay? And so he starts this thing. And this was just within the last week or so. Where here's day one, and here's how I'm going to work to do this. And, well, I think here's part of it. You can hear it.
8: To a work of art. We are over a week on this project, guys, and the numbers continue to blow my mind. Here's how many followers we're at. Here's how many total views we're at. And here's how much money we've raised.
0: That is 53,000 followers, 1.9 million views, $11,000 raised.
1: All right, good for him.
0: Huh? Yeah. Because it was a dude, even the equipment, there's flat tires on the Gator.
1: Oh, gosh.
0: I mean, the weed whacker is leaking gas and just weeds and shrubs all over this field. And I'm looking at it just after a week. It actually looks like a baseball field. It's really cool.
1: That's awesome.
0: And so
8: guys,
0: I think.
8: Thank you so much for the support. I cannot emphasize this enough. Without you, none of this would be possible. I appreciate you guys watching. I appreciate the comments and I appreciate the love and support.
0: So it's really sweet. It's Project Field Revival. And I think it's one of the guys from the grounds crew of the Mets has been now in contact with him to give him tips.
1: Wow.
2: Well, it looks like a disaster, like you said. But I can't imagine, like, playing shortstop or something with that field.
0: Yeah, he's
2: going to one-hopper take your head off. I mean,
0: I think by the spring, it's going to be a great baseball field.
2: Good for him.
0: Good for Ben. Yeah, I thought it was really cool. All right, we got to get to Nimrod's of the News and a news update next.

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0: the Markley Van Camp and Robin Show. 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
0: Very good. All right, we run out of time.
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0: Yes, you got it.
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6: I love the poorly educated.
0: All right. Nimrod's in the News. We go to Iowa. That's where a 45-year-old postal worker by the name of Jill Brown's been arrested. Why? Well, she's stealing Menards rebates from people's mail and then redeeming them herself.
2: Well, dang.
0: Homeowner complained about the rebate being missing. Hey, where is it? Menards reported it's been redeemed. What? They figured out that Jill had cashed it in and had done it many times over a couple of years. Guilty, and that's Nimrod's in the News.
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13: News this hour at Town Hall. I'm Bob Agnew in Washington. The U.S. military says the Asia-based USS George Washington aircraft carrier is now operating in the Middle East. The ship is relieving the long-deployed USS Abraham Lincoln following reports of mental health challenges and supply shortages on

0: After embroiling themselves in drama for the past several years, it appears that Prince Harry and wife Meghan are set to make a return to the UK after years of bringing a lot of drama not only to themselves, but to the entire royal family.
1: Britain's Prince Harry and Meghan have decided to return to the UK for an extended stay this fall. The Associated Press has learnt of their decision to return without resuming their roles as working members of the royal family. The anonymous source also said that King Charles III was alerted to the decision on Sunday and wasn't told about it during the couple's visit to the UK last month. Harry and Meghan's children are 7 and 5 and have already enrolled at British schools. They will start classes in September. Karen Chamas, London.
0: More on these stories at townhall.com.
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0: The publisher of the Stars and Stripes set to retire amid differences with the Pentagon.
4: Longtime Stars and Stripes publisher Max D. Lederer Jr. has announced his retirement, citing differences with the direction of the Pentagon's leadership, as Defense Secretary Pete Hegseth's Pentagon seeks to exert editorial control. 4 months ago, the person tasked with safeguarding the publication's independence, Jacqueline Smith, was fired. Stars and Stripes is partly funded by the Pentagon and has recently been at the forefront of some of the reporting on conditions for sailors aboard the USS Abraham Lincoln and concerns for their mental health during the aircraft carrier's long deployment, concerns that President Donald Trump has downplayed. I'm Lisa Dwyer.
0: Lederer took over in 2007 as the second full-time civilian ever in that role. He said his philosophy differs with current Pentagon leadership. Breaking news and analysis at townhall.com. A Chinese property developer will spend the rest of his life behind bars for a business plan that went bankrupt and just about took the Chinese economy down with it.
5: Evergrande Group was once a pillar of the country's economy, and its collapse, mired in financial mismanagement, has been a key factor in the current property crisis. Now its founder, Hui Kaiyan, has been sentenced to life in prison. Amongst his crimes, Hui was found to have fabricated statements to artificially inflate the value of assets and to have hidden company liabilities.
0: As the BBC's Stephen McDonald reporting from Beijing, intense solar activity has derailed plans to rescue NASA's sinking Swift Observatory. Just a month ago, Catalyst Space Technologies launched its Link spacecraft on a rescue mission. Since then, the rare solar activity has caused the Swift Observatory to lose altitude more quickly than first projected. It's been observing the universe from Earth's orbit for about the past 20 years. You'll find more of these stories at townhall.com.
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8: This is Weatherology. I'm meteorologist Ray Miller with your Alexandria Lakes area forecast. Chance of scattered showers and thunderstorms this afternoon with a high temperature of 82 degrees and winds out of the southwest at 5 to 15. Tonight, scattered showers and storms with a low temperature of 59. Friday, sunshine, high temperature of 79 degrees. Saturday, sunshine with a high of 77. Sunday, lots of sunshine and a high temperature of 78. For KXRA, I'm meteorologist Ray Miller. Right now, it's 79.
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4: Absolutely insane update here from the Carmelo Anthony hearing that's going on. Carmelo Anthony being the young man who stabbed another kid in the heart at a track meet in suburban Dallas. And he was convicted of murder. 35 years in prison was the sentence, and they are trying to get a new trial. Now, apparently, the defense and the prosecution in the original trial had come to an agreement. They referred to it as a gentleman's agreement. And that is that the defense said, hey, we got dirt on the victim, Austin Metcalf, that will paint him in a negative light. Also his brother. That may help our self-defense claim. And then the prosecution said, hey, let's have a gentleman's agreement. We won't use any extraneous information in the trial about Carmelo Anthony's past.
3: Okay.
4: And, you know, this has turned in, of course, to, like, this civil rights thing, bizarrely, because Carmelo Anthony is black. And, I mean, you even have James Tallarico running for Senate in Texas saying, well, it's clearly black people don't get a fair shake in the criminal justice system.
3: Those would be the race baiters.
4: Yes, right. Exactly. Just, it's beyond me. Well, that gentleman's agreement is gone now because they are looking for a new trial. Because, you know, he was railroaded.
3: How?
4: Here's the update.
3: Okay.
4: Carmelo's from the courtroom in Collin County today. Carmelo Anthony's girlfriend, Valeria, went to the school the morning of the stabbing and told school officials she had broken up with Anthony and he was stalking her. 1 hour later, Austin was dead at the track meet. Anthony said in a text message the morning of the stabbing, quote, I'm low-key on the verge. Anthony had a history of violence and wanted to stab someone. There is a text message where he fantasizes about stabbing someone and licking the blood off of the blade.
5: Oh, boy.
4: He was ticked off because he got dumped by his girlfriend and he was looking for a fight. And he wanted to stab somebody. And apparently, he had been taken to a special program at LSU for kids who get into fights all the time. This was when he lived in Louisiana prior to moving to Texas.
3: And none of that was brought up in the trial?
4: No, because there was some potentially derogatory information about the Metcalfs that I guess, I don't know if the family didn't want it coming out or the prosecution said, hey, this may hurt our case in a murder trial, which to me is kind of ridiculous considering,
3: well, yeah.
4: I mean, that's it. That's
3: yes.
4: That's the ball game.
6: Are you telling me that program did not work?
4: No, it did not work.
6: That he was in, that government-funded program to keep those kids from fighting? The programs where they sit down and they show them better ways to live their life and they leave and they're just on the narrow after that? That didn't work?
4: Carmelo Anthony, he was just trying to get out of the rain and he was a victim and these big white boys just came and started shoving him and he had no choice.
6: Donnie.
4: But his own girlfriend is saying, telling the school because she was afraid of him.
3: Right.
4: Telling the school, hey, he's like stalking me now because he's mad that I dumped him. And he has talked about stabbing somebody. Yeah. And then an hour after that report, wouldn't you know it, he murders somebody.
3: Wow.
6: Man.
3: I wonder how legacy media is going to treat that part of the story.
4: Will they even talk about it?
5: Yeah, I was just going to say they'll ignore it completely, I'm sure.
3: They might.
5: Yeah.
3: They might. And again, if you missed it, David had the clip of James Tallarico in Texas on Charlemagne the Fraud's Breakfast Club show.
7: Texas, we see what happened with Carmelo Anthony, and you said it was a tragedy.
8: Yeah.
7: What did you mean by that?
8: Well, I've done a lot of work in the State House on justice reform, and right now we've got a system that doesn't serve all Americans equally, and we know that black Texans have been have not gotten the justice they deserve in many cases. And you know, I'm not an expert on this particular case, but I know that there were no black members of the jury. And to me, that's the only evidence you need to really prove that this system is not working for black Texans. Mm.
3: Yeah, because when they asked the potential jurors, could you be fair with this one, they were like, nope.
4: Yeah.
3: That's why there weren't. But you didn't mention that to Charlemagne the Fraud.
4: No.
3: Right. Okay. Wow. All right. Be keeping an eye on that for reaction. Other news out there. This is from a New York City official. Is this about the grocery stores?
4: It sure is. The lead official for New York City's government grocery store is a shaved head lady named Waverly Neer. And she says that the city might...
3: The Robin's reaction to this stuff. If it's on video, you'd be dying laughing.
6: Again, you start with the name Waverly, and you got nowhere to go but down.
4: Waverly Neer.
3: She's challenged. Yes, go ahead.
4: She says that the city might also give money to local grocers because they're worried about being undercut by the government grocery stores. Wait a minute. I thought they were in food deserts. What are we doing here?
3: No kidding. Okay, let's hear this.
1: Yeah, I think we're, you know, as an agency, looking at a number of different complementary, you know, policies and programs, grants, incentives that can come alongside these grocery stores to support other, you know, local independent businesses that are in the neighborhoods. We're going to continue to listen, and we're going to continue to engage. And I'll be, you know, alongside the operator as our partner, and like I said, making sure that we are complementary to the other businesses that are there here in the neighborhood.
2: So other locations, other grocery stores can get grants from the city under this?
1: Something on the table. We're exploring a lot of different options and opportunities. Yes. I think, you know, there's a whole host of levers that the EDC is
3: levers!
1: Work within to make sure that, you know, everyone has equitable and equal access to opportunities here.
3: Access?
6: The cliches. That's a record number, I think, in a matter of three sentences.
3: Well, it could have been better. I didn't hear toolbox in there.
4: Well, that's true.
6: It's coming.
4: Well, yeah. It's no Roger Goodell, okay?
3: Oh, no.
6: Well, no.
3: That's just two words. Communities and?
4: Issues.
3: Yes. We care about the issues in the communities and the committed
6: to
3: those issues.
6: Well, she used those buzzwords, too.
3: Oh, of course she did.
6: They're all there.
3: Yes.
6: Gosh.
3: And she had the same songy delivery that has to go along with it?
6: Hey, Waverly.
3: Yeah. Okay. All right. So they're solving problems in the big cities. We got that. Of course, I'm joking. There was a mom in Seattle that tried to solve a problem. I don't know if you saw this story or not. Certainly our friends in Seattle know all about it. And that is this lady that said, okay, this is nuts. All the needles around the parks.
6: Yeah.
3: The kids can't play here. Okay, it's Andrea Suarez, and the name of the group is We Part Seattle. Like, we're going to start picking up needles and making sure that, you know, we can have our kids play around here because this is ridiculous. The city's supposed to do it. They don't do it.
4: Yeah.
3: And, well, now they're being investigated.
4: Of course, naturally.
6: For what?
3: Well, I'll just play you part of the clip. This is from the group as they're picking up the needles, and then you'll understand.
9: In the past 30 minutes, I've picked up more than 25 hypodermic needles, caps, syringes. We've picked up 100 pieces of foil minimally in the last 30 minutes. Some of them had drug residue still in them. Thousands of pieces of used fentanyl. This is absurd. Somebody has taken the time to report We Heart Seattle for improper handling and collection of hypodermic needles and fentanyl paraphernalia, and the state of Washington has served me paperwork. I am under investigation for improper handling of drug paraphernalia in the city of Seattle.
6: Improper handling of drug paraphernalia in the city of Seattle.
3: Yes.
6: We're trying to clean up a park.
3: Yes.
6: That the city doesn't clean up. All right, that makes sense.
3: Yes.
6: There's a specific way to handle it, I guess.
3: Yeah.
6: I'm sure they're not being, I mean, less, they're not being, you know, they're being less than dangerous or less than awkward, or what is it?
3: Well, I'll tell you what, I'll show you a picture of the bucket of needles they were
6: picking. Oh, my
3: God. You can paint that picture.
6: Holy cow.
3: What are you seeing?
6: A bucket of needles. It is.
3: Yes.
6: It's a bucket of needles.
3: Well, she's got gloves on.
6: Yeah, what are you supposed to do?
3: But that's all around, you know, the park. It seems like it's sanitary in the way that they're doing it.
6: We've got to wait for a syringe handling specialist to get there? What is going on?
3: Well, good paying union syringe jobs.
6: Right.
3: That's where that money should be going.
6: Syringe Local 102.
3: It's bonkers, man. Some people, they just put the needles right into trees.
6: Well, they're easier to find that way.
3: Yeah.
6: Yeah.
3: That's an unbelievable picture, isn't it?
6: Yeah.
10: It's like they're shooting up the tree.
6: Yes.
10: There's like 12 needles in that tree.
4: We got to do something about drug-addicted oak trees.
6: No kidding. They're killers.
3: So this is something else that Michael Schellenberger, who's kind of an expert when it comes to homeless issues, was on Fox last night talking about the group in Seattle.
11: Andrea Suarez, she's maybe one of the most effective homelessness advocates anywhere. And she's taking it on herself. She literally cleans up homeless sites. She cleans up the needles. She embarrasses the city. The city doesn't want to clean up the open-air drug scenes. It doesn't want to clean things up. I mean, that's really important to understand. She's cleaning up and embarrassing them. That's why now you have, you know, I think a recall finally coming for the mayor of Seattle. I think there's a really good chance they're going to be able to get her out of office.
3: Yeah, that's one of the other stories out of there. Yeah. Looking for 70,000 signatures for a recall vote. Mm. So we'll see what happens, man. It's just sad.
4: Yeah, it is.
3: I mean, you've seen it year after year. Different stories. I mean, that was... I mean, what? This was like 7 years ago. We were just talking to different people around town. They're saying the whole thing with the needles, and you can just set up a camp anywhere. I can't park my car here, but they let a whole campsite go up.
4: Yeah. Well, and it's the compounding tragedy is that a lot of those folks, when the first time we visited our affiliate, KVI, is like there had been a real resurgence in the city of Seattle. They were talking about, you know, a few decades ago, it was sort of like last one out, don't forget to turn out the lights.
3: Yes.
4: And then there's this big rebound flush with cash because of Microsoft and all the tech stuff that was going on.
3: Mm-hmm.
4: And then the lunatics were allowed to take control, and they're ruining the city all over again. And it seems like it's on purpose.
3: Yes. It's like every major city down the West Coast, one after another. It's like, who can kill itself the first? It's really sad. Meanwhile, the WNBA is taking advantage of their huge opportunity to grow the league because of more interest being in the league than there's ever been, but yet they continually shoot themselves in the foot.
4: Yes.
3: And with that update, David Van Camp.
4: Yes. You've got the WNBA coach Cheryl Reeve doesn't want to talk about dudes and girls sports anymore.
3: Oh, why?
4: Well,
3: Because I heard one of the coaches say it was about hate or something.
4: No. She's saying because there are too many people buying into it.
3: What?
12: I don't want to give them any more oxygen that they deserve. We know, and I've said this before, transgender kids belong. And I think, you know, as we're seeing sort of politically in this country, they found a talking point that people are buying into. And the only thing I ask is that people educate themselves further on these issues and what we're capable of doing when we work on something together.
3: It's pretty simple.
12: And that something is not used as, you know, simply rhetoric to marginalize a community that does not deserve marginalization.
6: Implying that you're just too dumb and you need to educate yourself.
3: Yeah, that you don't understand.
6: You don't understand.
3: Dongs in girls' sports is a good thing.
6: Yeah, it's a really good thing. Well, you got a chance to prove that coming up in the draft. You do. You got, and if they don't, if they bypass these guys, then...
3: Well, there's another coach that's saying, we just need to lead with love. I'll get that for you. Oh, yeah, and the five stories we're watching today, straight in.

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0: The Markley Van Camp and Robbins Show. Jamie Markley, David Van Camp, Scott Robbins, and now the five stories we're watching today.
1: One, two, three, four, five.
2: All right, number five, ActBlue CEO has pleaded the fifth under congressional questioning and foreign donation investigation. Because ActBlue, which is the clearinghouse for fundraising for Democrats, boy, they were sure taking a lot of questionable donations from places outside of the U.S., huh?
3: Yeah.
2: And they're pleading
3: the fifth again.
2: Yes. Number four, the FBI seized former Representative Eric Swalwell's electronics. Thank you. From him at the San Francisco airport and from his D.C. home in this investigation over sexual misconduct allegations. Number three, President Trump announced what he called economic D-Day against Iran, warning that countries providing Tehran with financial support could face serious consequences. Number two, Gustavo Gordillo is the co-chair of the New York City Democratic Socialists of America. He claims that he's a union electrician, but the union put out a statement saying you failed at your apprenticeship. You didn't show up to work. And also, what about the union dues you owe us?
3: That's great.
2: Yeah, so again, this is the same guy whose parents bought him a degree from Yale and a $1.5 million house in New York. Working man's champion right there.
3: Absolutely.
2: Gay Gomez Adams strikes again. And then number one, on a much more serious note, Carmelo Anthony, this is the young man who murdered Austin Metcalf at a high school track meet in suburban Dallas. Well, they're looking for a new trial because of claims of racism, or he got railroaded or something because Carmelo Anthony is black and the victim was white. At a hearing today in Collin County, the prosecutor revealed that Carmelo's girlfriend had gone to their school the morning of the stabbing to say that Carmelo was stalking her after she broke up with him and that he was, quote, on the verge. That was an hour before the stabbing. He had a history of violence and made references to stabbing people and licking the blood off of the blade.
3: Oh, boy. It's amazing that that was not used in the original trial.
2: I know.
3: Okay.
4: Inadmissible.
3: Okay, I mentioned the WNBA coach that said we need to bring love because the other one, Cheryl Reeves, said you need to educate yourself
4: right. When
3: it comes to dogs and girls sports because you just don't get it. Especially you, Scott Robbins.
4: Where am I supposed to go educate myself at? Cheryl?
3: Mm.
4: Pamphlet? You got something for me?
3: I'm sure some woke pamphlet.
4: That pushes back on that? That refutes it? Okay.
3: Other coaches are just concerned with the amount of hate speech that's going on.
4: Okay.
3: Isn't that what happens?
4: That's what they call it.
3: You try to bring in an argument of like, here's why this doesn't make sense. Hate speech.
4: Yeah. Yeah. Exactly.
3: But anyway, this is the coach of the Golden State Valkyries, Natalie Nikese. Roll it.
5: And I want to ask you, there are reports of the protests outside the arena regarding trans gays or trans people participating in sports. Cheryl talked about it. Do you have any comment on that?
6: I would say just my comment would be, you know, as I've spoken before, like, there's, I mean, just in the world and just in sports right now, there's too much hate that's going on. Too much hate speech. I would, you know, highly suggest people continue to lead with love. I love to lead with love. I don't think the word love has been expressed enough. For me, I want to continue to share that and also just continue to support because I know when we, our love on each other, like we bring the best out of each other. And so that's what I want to continue to stand on.
3: Yeah, lead with love.
4: It's the definition of love, though, is everything we agree with. And the definition of hate is something that you disagree with us on.
3: Yes, that's correct.
4: That doesn't make any sense, of course.
3: No, loving would be telling someone the truth.
4: Right, exactly.
3: And protecting women.
4: At the same time.
3: In their spaces.
4: Wouldn't that be loving?
3: I would think
4: Trying to protect women?
3: Than having everyone else play pretend to someone's delusion?
4: It's just...
3: Yes. Yes, of course.
7: Nonsense.
3: Other things going on. Hunter Biden does not feel bad for the Dem establishment. And what's your story all coming up?

0: This is Weatherology. I'm meteorologist Ray Miller with your Alexandria Lakes area forecast. Chance of scattered showers and thunderstorms this afternoon with a high temperature of 82 degrees and winds out of the southwest at 5 to 15. Tonight, scattered showers and storms with a low temperature of 59. Friday, sunshine, high temperature of 79 degrees. Saturday, sunshine with a high of 77. Sunday, lots of sunshine and a high temperature of 78. For KXRA, I'm meteorologist Ray Miller. Right now, it's 79.
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0: The Markley, Van Camp, and Robbins Show. Jamie Markley, David Van Camp, Scott Robbins. Okay, there's much to get to. I'm kind of scattered at the moment because I had to ask AI how I could educate myself to know that biological men playing in women's sports is a good thing.
1: Good thing. Because I was told, we were told, we had to educate ourselves by some WNBA coach of the, what is the Larynx?
2: The Larynx?
1: Well, what, it's the Valkyries Lynx. Or the Lynx or what?
3: The
1: yeah.
3: Valkyrie, yeah.
1: Okay.
0: The Valkyries coach is the one that said, I need more love.
1: Yes. Okay.
0: It was Cheryl Reeve that said the other, right? Isn't she the Lynx coach?
3: I think so, yeah.
1: Okay.
3: I don't know.
0: I can't remember.
1: Who knows?
0: But her whole thing.
1: I hate the educate yourself stuff.
0: Talking
1: though.
0: About dogs
1: it.
0: And girls sports. Yes. And she said.
4: I don't want to give them any more oxygen that they deserve. We know, and I've said this before, transgender kids belong. And I think, you know, as we're seeing sort of politically in this country, they found a talking point that people are buying into. And the only thing I ask is that people educate themselves further.
1: Yeah. Okay.
0: I think that's what we were talking about, though. It was trans kids, or we were talking about women allowing biological men to play in their sport.
1: Yes.
0: Right? And so, Scott, if you wanted to know.
1: Yeah, I do want to know how I can educate myself. Please help me.
0: You go to gender identity advocacy organizations or certain academic gender studies programs.
1: Oh, boy.
0: Progressive media outlets, things like that. The Human Rights Campaign, GLAAD, Athlete Alley. They publish position papers and toolkits arguing that transgender women, which would be biological dudes, should compete in women's categories after hormone therapy. And there's all sorts of different things that they can educate you on. However, something that the AI told me that I didn't even ask for was that countervailing evidence that is routinely omitted or minimized in the above sources. Boy, I didn't ask for that.
1: No.
0: But it says, large consistent data from exercise physiology, sports science, and performance records show that male puberty produces durable advantages in strength, speed, power, aerobic capacity, bone density, and skeletal leverage that are only partially reversed by testosterone suppression.
3: Science is going to have to educate itself.
0: Exactly.
1: Exactly. And then they're going to have to always educate Coach Weirdo there. Yes.
0: Male advantage in most sports is 10 to 50%. Depending on the event, even after years of cross-sex hormones, retained advantages commonly remain at like 20%.
1: What are we arguing about here? Seriously, what are we arguing about?
0: Well, I'm just saying you wanted to know how to educate yourself, and I was trying to give you an answer.
1: Well, that's my part of the education process.
0: But this AI has given me all this science and facts that I didn't ask for. So there you go. Anyway, and then it goes on for a long time to say,
1: it's madness. It's madness.
0: It is 100% madness.
1: Yes.
0: Okay. The Democratic Socialists have taken over the Democratic Party, at least in part. I think people would have to admit that.
1: Mm-hmm.
0: And there are some people that don't feel sorry for these establishment Democrats at all. And one of those people would be Hunter Biden.
1: Hmm.
0: He's doing a lot of podcasts. He's doing a lot of talking. And whenever he does and he starts swearing, I'm usually there for it because it's funny to me, at least. And here we go.
5: People expect me to say, well, you know, I'd like to say that, you know, those people really had their heart in the right. That pissed me off. Still pisses me off. I'm angry. I'm angry for my dad. They know better. They know better. And, I mean, a lot of them know better. You know, the David Axelrods and Rahm Emanuels and the guys that, you know, have fed off of the fiction that they're responsible for the Obama presidency.
0: Dude, he's got it out for those guys.
3: Oh, yeah.
0: It just kills me every time. I'm always there for it.
1: And he's not big fans.
0: No. Do you think those guys hosed his dad?
3: Well, I don't know about those guys in particular, but I don't blame Hunter for being bitter about a lot of those guys. Because, you know, they went along with the charade until it was obvious they couldn't do it anymore.
0: There is that.
3: And they threw him under the bus. I mean, they should have done it earlier.
0: Yes.
3: But remember, you know, before the midterms in 2022, there was this rumbling that there was going to be some big piece about Joe Biden's senility coming out. if, and it was really only going to be authorized if the Democrats just face planted completely, just got wiped out in the midterms. Mm-hmm. And it wasn't as bad as it could have been. Not as bad as a lot of people were expecting it to be for the Democrat Party. So then they found themselves in a conundrum. What do we do about Joe now? Well, I guess.
0: And the sources at the time were saying they thought maybe he'd turn it over to Kamala, but he saw her and what a disaster she was. Yeah. Plus, I think he wanted the juice. And there was also, well, Dr. Jill didn't want to give up the juice either.
3: Yeah.
1: No, she was really big into it, though.
0: Oh, yeah.
1: I think she had more to do with it than he did.
0: I don't know if we could ever set up an interview with Hunter Biden. I just want to do it to ask him about George Clooney. Because, man, when he starts going off on Clooney.
2: Him and everybody around him.
0: It's just the best. Anyway, I know we got to move on to other things. Well, speaking of the Democratic Socialists, this woman in Florida, Angie Nixon, she's a nut.
3: Oh, yeah.
1: Oh, yeah.
0: No doubt about that.
1: Huge nut.
0: A few clips that I can play from her. One is, we need Haitians to stay. Very important. Especially in Florida.
6: The Haitian community here in our state contribute over $2.6 billion to our economy. And not only that, it's not only just about their labor. It's actually about the culture that they bring here. They are amazing people. And so there needs to be a clear pathway to citizenship, especially if their country is still so unstable.
1: How do you know they bring $2.6 billion into the economy? Yeah. How do you know that? You just throw a number out there. That makes me nuts. You're right. Based on what? Tax records? They're not paying. They're not. I don't get it.
0: You're killing me.
1: Do you understand that, though?
3: Yeah.
1: They just throw these numbers at you, and you go, well, $2.6 billion. Wow.
0: Yes.
1: Based on what? Your hunch?
0: Yes.
1: You're thinking somebody told you that? I don't know.
0: It's also her hunch that ICE is going to shoot black people.
3: What?
1: Oh, is it?
0: Yes.
1: I missed that part.
0: Yeah, watch out. She said that.
7: They are going to racially profile us.
0: Yeah, she was. This was an interview with some dude from the NAACP.
1: Okay.
0: And instead of like saying, hey, you've gone too far there, I don't think this is going to happen. He doesn't say that. He just gives a at some point. Yeah.
7: And they are going to escalate things, and they are going to shoot and kill us, and they are going to get away with it unless we send people like me to Washington, D.C., who are going to scrutinize and.
0: Mm-hmm.
7: Launch investigations to go after bad actors, to arrest them and to put them in jail, and to call for an end and an abolishment of ICE.
0: I mean, I've heard of scare tactics before, yeah. But they're going to shoot and kill us if you don't send people like me to D.C.
1: It's flagrant disregard for the truth.
3: It's
1: just flagrant.
3: They need to put up billboards. It's like just a picture of like a uniformed law enforcement official like pointing a gun at somebody's head, and it's vote for me or you get it.
0: Exactly. I had to do a double take. I had to go back. Did she really just say that?
7: And they are going to get away with it unless we send people like me to Washington, D.C.
0: They're
7: going to
0: do what again?
7: And they are going to escalate things, and they are going to shoot and kill us.
0: Okay. It's a secret plot. You guys just haven't heard of it yet.
1: Only she can stop it.
0: Yes. That's right.
1: Yeah.
0: There you go.
1: It's like the bat signal goes out. We need your help. Or people will die.
0: Oh.
1: Jeez.
0: It's like we said at the start, man. What a time to be alive.
1: I'm loopy.
0: All right. It's that time. We do it a couple of times a day. Go around the table. It may not be the biggest story out there, but it caught your attention. David, what's your story here?
3: This is wild. Back in June, a military jet crashed during a training mission near Rimrock Lake in Washington State. The pilot, Marine Major Jackson Simon, survived after ejecting from his plane.
0: Okay.
3: Now, a Yakima County Sheriff's deputy's body cam footage has been released as the deputy is looking for him and finds him walking down the road. The guy's got a big gash on his face because he had hit some trees while he was landing.
0: Man.
3: And the body cam footage is, one, it's remarkable how calm this guy seems to be in such a situation. And then at one point, you're going to hear this older guy who is a witness come in and just Captain Obvious him, and it's hilarious.
0: All right, roll it.
8: Hey, sir. Good afternoon. How are you?
9: Good.
8: Are you the only pilot?
9: I am, sir.
8: Okay.
9: I'm okay.
8: Okay. Let me just let me see. Parachute laceration.
9: Yeah, it looks like I went through some trees and whatnot. Do you have cell service with?
8: I do.
9: Yep. Do you know if I make a call, sir?
8: Yeah, absolutely. I heard you guys.
9: Yep, we were doing circles over the lake, doing in some low-level training.
8: Okay.
9: And then I tucked in, and I'm not sure exactly. Honestly, I'm a little...
8: Nope, you're fine.
9: When I tucked in...
10: You hit the tree bad, bud.
9: I went through the trees.
10: Jeez.
9: I'm looking up, so like I'm here, I'm flying level with the ridgeline.
10: Got you shaking.
8: Yeah.
9: I have some adrenaline going up.
8: No, here. No, you're good.
10: Damn, bud.
9: I ejected.
10: You got to fly higher.
9: You need to go higher. That's
10: great. Yes, sir.
9: I'm sorry. Thank you for making a few calls.
8: Yeah, do you need it for...
9: I need to make one more call if that's all right.
8: Yeah, yeah, absolutely.
9: Hey, Kevin Stone, it's Major Simon. Hey, buddy, I just crashed. I need you to do some stuff for me.
3: I look, the old timer's just like, you got to fly higher. Your hands are shaking.
0: Well, thanks for that.
1: And what's wrong with you?
0: Yeah. Would it have been mean at that point to say, yeah, I know I hit the trees. I just experienced it. Or you need to fly higher. I get it. Yeah, I'm not going to you for flying instruction. This is not helpful at this time.
3: Your hands are shaking, son. Well, yeah, because I just ejected after I crashed an airplane.
1: I have a seat over there, right, brother?
0: Got this. All right, Scotty, what do you got for your story?
1: Pretty much a given that California Governor Gavin Newsom will be running for the White House in 2028. The bench, by the way, woefully thin. I mean, when you get excited about AOC, holy cow.
0: Yeah.
1: Anyway, so Gavin's making some of the rounds, and he's been asked some questions about himself and about gubernatorial, about his presidential runs. And one of the reporters was from Detroit, was asking him a question, and this is one of those you put it on the tee and you just hit it out of the park, right? The reporter said, would you be a good president? Gavin's response was, I don't know. Reporter said, do you think you would? Newsom replied, I have no idea. Boy, there's a stellar sales pitch for you right there, huh?
0: That's it?
1: That's it! No idea. I don't know.
3: Wow.
1: Would you be a good president? I don't know.
11: Oh my gosh. What is that? Crazy. That's trying to be like just an honest guy of the people?
1: Dude, that's the worst answer you could possibly give.
11: Yeah, it's not good.
1: I mean, it may be honest, but man, that's really about all you need to know, isn't it? You got a guy out there like this?
0: All right, for my story, I got this. It's back to school time.
1: Sure is.
0: Mom's dropping the kid off. And this was on Instagram. She just put it out there. So it is a woke area where she lives. Mm-hmm. So this is the way you got to drop off your kids now. Roll it.
12: Bye, sweetie. Remember, there are only two sexes. Boys can't become girls and girls can't become boys. Safe adults don't ask you to keep secrets. No adult should ask you for your preferred name or pronouns or who you're attracted to. If a teacher has a rainbow safe space sticker on their window or wall, they're actually not safe. No flags belong in the classroom except the state and American flag. Socialism still doesn't work. Celebrating Thanksgiving is not offensive. You don't have to apologize for being white or for loving Jesus. Borders make our country safer, so do police and prisons. Competitive sports are actually about exclusion, not inclusion. The government does not love you more than your parents do. And if anyone makes you feel unsafe, make sure you leave the classroom and call mom. Okay, have a great first day at school. Okay, see you.
0: And that's what you have to do now. Things you didn't have to do in the past.
1: There's a checklist right there.
0: Yeah,
1: wow.
0: Just know all those things, kid.
1: What happened to Stranger Danger, isn't that?
0: No kidding.
1: That's so yesterday, isn't it?
0: No doubt, man. Okay. Got my pick here. Which one are we going to go with? Nimrod's in the news and a news update straight ahead.

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0: The Markley, Van Camp, and Robin Show. People talk about the weight loss injections because they get results. You know the story. Some people don't want to deal with the injections. They just don't like needles. And then there are other people that see some of the side effects. They read about it. They've heard about it maybe from friends or different celebrities. And like, golly, I don't want that to happen to me somewhere in public. Goodness gracious. Boy, if there was just something I could take that would give me the results without the other stuff, that would be great. And that thing is called Lean.
1: Yes, and it's seepage-free. It works like the shots, no needles.
0: Oh.
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0: News update, David Van Camp.
1: This is absolutely insane. So you got the trial of Lindsey Clancy going on. This is a woman who was in a state of psychosis or something. She snapped and murdered her three young kids.
0: Yeah.
1: Strangled them. And there are women who are coming out in support of her because they're saying that, oh, she was failed by the system, and, oh, that could have been anybody that did that. And, well, Channel 5 Boston talked to some of these ladies outside the courtroom today.
3: One of my best friends, and it could be me. So just here to support. We are hearing her. We see that she tried everything.
4: We feel like the system failed her. She was begging for help, but no one was there.
0: Oh, my gosh. Okay. Well, on a lighter note, here's Nimrod.
5: When the going gets tough.
6: Damn it, this is too hard.
5: The dumb get dumber.
7: All right, Dean.
5: It's Nimrod's in the News on the Markley, Van Camp, and Robbins Show.
6: I love the poorly educated.
0: All right. Nimrod's the News. Well, we go to a flight from London, where this woman is writing, and this was in the Metro UK. People have lied to you for years. The Mile High Club is not what it seems. It's awkward and disgusting. Her and her husband, they were on a way for an anniversary trip. On the way back, and they're like, hey, this could be kind of fun. She details it, the nastiness of this bathroom and the smell of human waste. They decide. She said she had to swear off sex for a week afterwards. It was so bad.
1: Yeah.
0: Head butted her partner, too, and that's Nimrod's in the news.
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14: News this hour from Town Hall. I'm Keith Peters in Washington. Iran is dismissing President Donald Trump's economic threats.
15: Iranian Foreign Minister Abbas Araghchi is rejecting President Donald Trump's threats of economic pain and isolation, saying such failed policies will only stir more hostility among Iranians and bring more failures. Trump has threatened crushing economic measures against Iran, promising economic warfare and isolation on an unprecedented scale. Araghchi says in a social media post that Trump's threats are meant to divert the attention of the U.S. public from domestic financial problems. I'm Donna Water.
14: Federal agents have seized electronic devices related to allegations of sexual misconduct against former California Representative Eric Swalwell.
16: Federal agents seized electronic devices from former Representative Eric Swalwell at the San Francisco airport on Saturday and searched his Washington home a day later as part of an investigation into allegations of sexual misconduct by the ex-Democratic congressman from California. Swalwell resigned from

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0: A space rescue is being called off.
13: NASA's Swift Observatory has been tracking some of the biggest explosions in the universe for more than 20 years. Gamma ray bursts and exploding stars. But intense solar activities caused the aging space telescope to lose altitude faster than expected. So early last month, NASA launched a $30 million effort to try to lift it into a longer-lasting orbit. But Catalyst Space Technologies' Lynx spacecraft has been plagued by control issues, and the company and NASA say they're now ending the attempt, dooming Swift to a fiery reentry through Earth's atmosphere. I'm Ben Thomas.
0: China has kicked off the 2026 World Robot Conference in Beijing, showcasing its expanding robotics industry. Around 3,000 products will be featured during the five-day event. News and analysis at townhall.com. From Washington, I'm Keith Peters. The latest Federal Reserve minutes from July are being analyzed.
14: Many Federal Reserve officials think that the central bank will have to lift its key short-term interest rate in the coming months if inflation does not subside. Only 12 of the 19 policymakers vote on the outcome, and officials voted 9-3 at the July meeting to keep their key rate unchanged at about 3.6%. Inflation has since shown some signs of cooling. Wall Street investors now expect the Fed to remain on hold at its next meeting in September, potentially lifting rates in December, though that outlook could change. I'm Lisa Dwyer.
0: A growing number of states are providing tax dollars to university athletics. The move comes as major college sports programs now are paying millions of dollars to athletes. More on these stories at townhall.com. From Washington, I'm Keith Peters.
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16: 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This is Weatherology. I'm meteorologist Alora Lockwood with the Alexandria Lakes Area Forecast. Slight chance of thunderstorms tonight. Otherwise, partly cloudy skies. Lows dip down to about 59. Westerly winds 5 to 10 miles per hour. 80 tomorrow, partly cloudy. Lows level off around 58 tomorrow night. Partly cloudy skies. Dry with temperatures near average Saturday and Sunday, and highs in the upper 70s. For KXRA, I'm meteorologist Laura Lockwood. Right now, it's 80 degrees.
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23: Okay, I guess if you're not doing well with the black vote, you go out and say, you know, I've read MLK and Malcolm X.
24: Yes, that's exactly what happened with Michigan Senate Democrat nominee Abdul El-Sayed. See, he knows that, you know, a lot of black people really don't like Islamists. and they don't like communism.

0: Nope. He happens to be both.
1: Mm-hmm. So that's a problem.
0: He had to go out there, and he's doing the best, doing his best.
2: Okay.
0: To try to figure this out.
2: All right, buddy. Let's hear it.
3: You got to read Dr. Martin Luther King. You know, you got to read the stuff that he actually wrote.
4: Yeah.
3: Malcolm X.
4: Yeah.
3: I learned what it meant to be a person of color reading black folk and the civil rights struggle. And I understand that my responsibility is about trying to address racial inequity.
5: Well, I guess that's a decent enough effort.
0: I love black people.
5: It is. It's just on and on and on. It's the same thing. It's Jerry Maguire never ends.
1: Mm-hmm.
5: Some people are more convincing than others.
0: Yes.
5: I don't know that that's going to play much in Michigan.
0: I don't know, man. Well, I mean, when you had his primary opponent, that weird lady, running up the score against him in...
5: Yeah.
0: Was it Rashida Tlaib's district?
5: I believe so.
0: Like, that's a... that's a big old warning sign.
5: Yes. And, I mean, if you're going to try to convince people about reading Malcolm X, you should go to LeBron.
0: Oh, of course. Well, naturally.
1: Well, yeah.
5: Because we all remember when he started reading Malcolm X, he wanted to make sure to bring it with him in press conferences.
1: So he could be seen with it.
5: And then asked about it, and it was very eloquent what he said about it at the time.
6: He's a very, very smart man. Very, very, very smart man. And basically, him understanding the how powerful the Negro can be. He used that word a lot. How powerful we are. Just a very powerful-minded gentleman. And it's unbelievable to kind of read something that's coming directly from him.
5: It's unbelievable.
6: Just hate. Wish I had the opportunity to meet him. Obviously, we know what the situation happened along not only him, but Dr. Martin Luther King, some of the greats that's ever walked this face of the earth, not only just here in America, but in the face of the earth. So.
5: Yes.
1: Yeah.
5: It's unbelievable that this book's been available to him his entire life and he never, I guess, realized it.
1: Well,
5: that you could read the actual words that he wrote.
1: He was busy reading other things at the time, and he got caught up now.
0: I do like that there was not a crease in the spine of that paper book. Or
1: paper no.
0: Yeah.
1: No.
5: No.
1: Brand new copy, David.
5: But the one thing that, at least my takeaway, that I wouldn't have known before, smart man, not just a smart man, very, very, very, very,
1: very
5: smart
1: very
5: man.
1: Smart. Oh, yes.
5: Was it five or four?
1: Very, very, very, very. I think four.
0: I thought three.
1: Oh, okay.
5: Well, fact check. Here we go.
6: Not only him, but...
5: No, we got to go back to the smart man part.
6: Very smart man.
5: That's from...
6: Very, very, very smart man.
5: Yeah, three. The second time.
1: Good catch, David.
5: Yeah. Yes. And I guess if you're going to get technical and count to the first one, you could say four, but I'm saying that it's three. It's probably right there.
1: Okay.
5: So there you go.
1: You stopped. Once you get past three, you lose the punch.
5: I think
1: four doesn't, you know, by then. It's
5: if you're going to go four, you got to go five. It's always got to be odd numbers.
1: Yes. Yeah.
5: Yeah.
1: You
5: got to
1: hit it harder.
5: Very, very.
1: Very.
5: And then you'd have it. Okay. All right.
1: LeBron.
5: Well, there are some Democratic socialists that are trying to take their talents to South Beach. I don't know how well that's going to go.
0: Oh, yeah.
5: We'll see. But, you know, a lot of Democrats, they do this dance where, it's a big tent party.
0: Mm-hmm.
5: Yeah, welcome all people. Well, David Jolly, you know, he is the gubernatorial candidate for the Democrats in Florida.
1: Yes.
5: I don't think he's saying Big Ten here.
7: Look, I reject the DSA. I reject socialism. I'm a capitalist, and I think capitalism provides the greatest amount of economic mobility. I reject socialism. I'm a capitalist. We'll see how Florida's voters sort that out in November.
5: Yeah, I know who the people voting
0: are. You?
5: Yes, exactly. I know who's voting in this election. They don't want this crap.
0: Oh, no. No, no, no.
5: And he's not the only one there. It's Moskowitz, too. Because they ran somebody against him.
0: Yeah, for him, too. It's because he's Jewish, too. He's, like, absolutely rejecting the DSA.
5: Oh, yeah. And he's reminding people there's Jewish voters.
4: 25% of this district is Jewish. 20% of this district is Hispanic. People have escaped socialism. And when they hear folks from the DSA go on television and talk about, you know, how they want to abolish the Senate, they want to get rid of prisons, and you know, they no borders. You know, most Americans hear that stuff and they say, what is going on?
5: Yeah.
1: True.
5: That is true.
0: That's like the bare minimum of common ground I think we can find with some of our Democrat brothers and sisters. Some of them.
5: Some of them.
0: Communism's bad, right? Can we at least, can reasonable people agree that communism usually, really, actually never works?
1: Well, it's never been tried the right way. It's never been done right. But they figured it out. They've got the key to it.
5: Mm-hmm. Yes.
1: They know how it's supposed to work.
0: They can't even run a grocery store.
1: No.
5: No.
0: Actually, that's not even fair. Grocery stores are incredibly difficult to run. I'll check myself on that one.
5: But they also, you've got people saying, well, you do the government run, it would be way better.
0: Yeah.
1: Mm-hmm.
5: And we saw what happened in Kansas City. It was a disaster. Mm-hmm.
1: Well, but you don't care when you make a profit or not. Yeah, I suppose, you know.
5: Yeah, that.
1: It is better to run one of those. Yeah, you got no pressure.
5: Hurts quite a bit.
1: Yeah.
5: Crazy story out of Philly. Maybe you've seen it. You got this guy dressed up with a Chucky mask. This is terrorizing people. Chasing women.
1: Like up the street or something?
5: Yes.
1: Oh, my gosh.
5: Oh, yeah.
1: Get decked is what's going to happen.
5: Well, I saw the video of it, and then Daily Wire News had it this morning talking about
8: it. The incident occurred near Philadelphia City Hall when a black male suspect wearing a Chucky Halloween mask approached several individuals while filming himself. In one encounter, he accosted a female jogger saying, quote, "Are you ready to die?" The woman then ran away, calling for help. During the encounter, the suspect kept one arm concealed behind his back, according to police. No weapon appears in the surveillance video, but police say the suspect is wanted on charges including possession of an instrument of crime, terroristic threats, harassment, assault, reckless endangerment, and intimidation. Aside from a minor injury to her leg while making her escape, the jogger made it out unharmed.
5: Wow. I think they catch this person. That's public gaining.
1: Well, I'm surprised he hasn't been beat by an accompanied male or something, or a male nearby.
5: Well, I also heard a report that a woman sort of fought back.
1: Good.
5: A woman named Jamaica. And she talked to news about it. This is what she had to say.
9: So I started to wave at her across from the intersection and say, hey, there's someone behind you. So I figured that if anything was going to happen, I wanted to see it with my own two eyes. He just seemed so disoriented about what his goals actually were. Like, I had bags. He wasn't reaching for those. It didn't seem like he had a clear goal to, like, actually get in La Colombe to do anything. So I was like, okay, well, let's see if you can fight. And he couldn't.
5: Wow.
0: Hmm. Well,
5: very interesting.
0: They say that they have identified the guy. He is Zymire Hughes, and they know, they're very familiar with him in Philadelphia, apparently.
5: You mean this isn't the first crime ever?
0: No, it's not. They think he may have fled Pennsylvania. He has ties to California and Nevada. So U.S. Marshal Services are now involved. Uh-oh. That's not... Wow.
1: Went to Pennsylvania to run for Congress.
5: Well, I mean, is this going to be another case where he's just out in another day or two?
0: Well, if the Marshal Service is involved, no.
5: Probably good. Not. So I'm sure people around that town are like, good, this guy needs to go away. Because the DA there is a disaster.
0: Larry Krasner? Oh, yeah.
5: Yes.
1: Oh, gosh, yes.
5: Just the worst.
1: Well, I was thinking they were doing it for clicks.
0: That's like, what they said.
1: Like that goofing on people. On the, you
0: filming
1: know.
0: It for his own purposes. I don't know what the own purposes would be, though. It could be for online clicks. It could also be he's a sick individual who gets his jollies watching scared women run away. I don't know.
5: Public caning.
0: Yes.
1: I've seen these guys online where people are at a hardware store or something and they're looking.
0: Yeah.
1: They come behind him, kind of flip him in the back at the neck.
5: Right.
1: Oh. Looking around, trying to, and the guy turns immediately, so you think it's just somebody across, right?
5: Right.
1: But it's like, you know, we want to, that's a good way to get your ass kicked, if you, you know?
0: Yeah.
1: I mean.
5: Oh, yeah.
1: Yeah.
5: No doubt about it. Did you see this thing kind of made the rounds? Concert promoter posting a video online asking Gen Xers, help me out there, what's it going to take to get you guys going out to concerts again?
1: Lower prices.
0: Yeah, no kidding.
5: That's the first thing you would say.
1: I would, yeah.
5: Yeah. And I understand, for a band to be on the road, it's crazy expensive to do that.
1: Of course it is, yeah.
5: So that means ticket price, but not to the extent that it's gone.
1: It's crazy.
5: Over the last few decades.
1: Less than 100's a bargain.
5: Yes.
0: Dude, I looked just on a whim for Ella Langley tickets. And it was like the cheapest I could find was like $600 per.
5: Yes.
0: It's like, okay, no. And I understand she's huge and that's not, you know, typical of every concert, but man.
5: No.
1: I don't know what my daughter paid for the Foo Fighter tickets we went when we saw them, but I bet it was a lot.
5: Probably.
1: Yeah.
5: Especially if they're good seats.
1: They were decent, yeah.
5: Comedian Dan Regan gave some answers for the Gen Xers out there. He said bring back physical tickets.
1: Yes.
5: Cell phone tickets equal anxiety. That doesn't bother me.
1: I get anxious with those damn things.
5: So that'd be bring boomers back.
1: Maybe. Well, it would help me because I like the hard ticket in my hand.
5: Okay.
1: Rather than trying to find it on my phone, I've had it for 6 months.
5: So more chairs. Chairs are awesome.
1: Well, chairs are awesome unless you get the jackasses that stand the whole show.
5: Okay, this is actually funny. Purchase of your ticket should come with complimentary readers and some ibuprofen.
1: I would say a drink ticket, too.
5: Cleaner restrooms?
1: Okay.
5: Part of the experience, isn't it?
1: Yeah.
5: Fine the band $1,000 for every minute late they're taking the stage.
0: There you go. Man. Yes, I like that.
1: I like that, too.
5: Man, if they would have had that back in the day... For a couple of GNR shows I was at, oh, man, I'd have made a lot of money.
1: Stevie Wonder, I would have walked out with a couple of grand.
5: Really?
1: God, the guy was like 2 hours late.
5: Well, that'd be more, if it's $1,000 every minute.
1: Oh, for $1,000 a minute, yeah.
5: Well, yeah, 120 grand.
1: But geez, man, that's ridiculous.
5: Yeah. He also said lock up all cell phones. So none are allowed.
1: Well, yeah, I'm going to be able to do that.
5: You're not going to be able to do that now.
1: Most of the stuff you're not going to be able to do. But
5: there are some artists that are like, just leave the cell phone. Stop it.
1: Oh, I know. They don't like it. I understand. Yeah.
5: Yeah. But sometimes it is kind of cool to see just the experience. But I think, yes, it's the prices more than anything.
1: Yeah.
5: It's just kind of crazy.
1: Ridiculous.
5: It's a lot of Gen Xers remember paying.
1: Yeah. Oh, yeah.
5: $15, $10 for a great show.
0: We should start the shows at 5 p.m.
5: Yes!
1: It's going to be
5: nap time. Yeah. All right, 5 stories we're watching today and a news update next.

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1: I just got let go. 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

0: Markley, Van Camp, and Robbins Show. Jamie Markley, David Van Camp, Scott Robbins, and now the five stories we're watching today.
1: All right, number five, Act Blue. This is the fundraising clearinghouse for the Democrat Party. The CEO is testifying in a closed-door session with members of Congress and has pleaded the fifth.
2: Really?
1: Yeah. This is over foreign donations that Act Blue was facilitating and passing along. Number four, the FBI seized former Representative Eric Swalwell's electronics from him at San Francisco Airport and from his D.C. home as they investigate sexual assault allegations against him. Number three, Jason Arday. This is the con artist at Cambridge who was exposed as a fraud and then took his own life. Activists are saying this was a lynching. There was a change.org petition that said that you can only run so many negative stories about somebody in a day. They said the media coverage got him killed. What the hell? Yes.
0: That is insane to say that.
1: Well, yes. Now an American academic who first raised concerns has been suspended by the Belgian university he works for. Nathan Koffness is under investigation for discrimination.
0: Because if you notice someone is being a total fraud, you just can't say it.
1: Yes, apparently.
0: That's because it's not loving enough.
1: Right. Yes, I guess. I don't know. Number two, a 35-year-old Albany woman who converted to Islam 5 years ago has now been arrested on federal charges after she allegedly swore allegiance to ISIS and told a federal confidential informant of her plans to attack the state capital. Jessica Bowie is her name. She was taken into custody overnight. And then number one, Carmelo Anthony. This is the young man who murdered Austin Metcalf at a high school track meet in suburban Dallas. Well, they're looking for a new trial because of racism or something. At a hearing today, though, in Collin County, the prosecutor revealed Carmelo's girlfriend went to their school to say that Carmelo was stalking her after she had broken up with him and that he was, quote, on the verge. Those are his words. That was an hour before the stabbing. He had a history of violence and made references to stabbing people, wanting to kill people. He had threatened to stab her before, apparently.
2: It's amazing this did not come out before now.
1: And then some people are reacting to that report. The Carmelo Anthony defenders are saying, well, why did she say she was, you know, praying for him and telling him to stay strong during the trial? Well, probably because she was afraid of you idiots.
0: Yes.
1: It's the same reason why Jacob Blake, the guy who got shot in Kenosha.
0: Yes.
1: In the process of, like, kidnapping kids.
0: Mm-hmm.
1: Yeah, why didn't we hear from his on-again, off-again girlfriend, the baby mama? Because she didn't want to get killed.
0: Yeah.
1: That's probably it, yeah. Those are the top five stories that we're watching today. 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
0: You could also not want to go on with a relationship with someone and still want the best for them and pray for them.
1: Well, yeah, of course.
0: You know, it just doesn't make any sense.
1: Also,
0: I didn't see this story. Go ahead.
1: Yeah,
0: exactly.
1: Say, she's a high schooler.
0: Yes. You tell me if this was a cool move from the boyfriend or not. This woman from Missouri was nervous about running her first half marathon. She kept asking her boyfriend, would you do it with me? He's like, no, I don't want to do it. What she didn't know, he was secretly training all along. So on race day, he surprised her with the good news, and she burst into tears. Like, oh, I'm so thankful. So they ran the Rockin' River Fest half marathon in St. Charles. Finished side by side. 2.5 hours. So should he have not kept it from her with a surprise and let her know the whole time, or was that a cool thing to do?
1: I think it's kind of a nice surprise, but, you know, they could have had some nice bonding experience training together.
3: Well, she certainly appreciated it, I guess, huh?
0: I thought it was kind of cool.
3: Burst into tears, yes.
0: Yeah. But, you know, somebody's going to say, well, it would have been better if he just would have.
3: Of course they're going to say that.
0: Robbins is in a mood today. I cannot wait for the trifecta. This is going to be a great one, and a news update is next.

0: This is Weatherology. I'm meteorologist Laura Lockwood with the Alexandria Lakes Area Forecast. Slight chance of thunderstorms tonight. Otherwise, partly cloudy skies. Lows dip down to about 59. Westerly winds 5 to 10 miles per hour. 80 tomorrow, partly cloudy. Lows level off around 58 tomorrow night. Partly cloudy skies. Dry with temperatures near average Saturday and Sunday, and highs in the upper 70s. For KXRA, I'm meteorologist Laura Lockwood. Right now, it's 80 degrees.
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0: Markley, Van Camp, and Robbins Show. Jamie Markley, David Van Camp, Scott Robbins. The Robbins trifecta coming up in just a few. The major update, I understand. Before we get there, news update, David Van Camp.
1: Well, again, the Carmelo Anthony story is huge. This is the young man who was convicted for murder, sentenced to 35 years for stabbing Austin Metcalf in the heart.
2: In track meet.
1: At a track meet.
2: Yeah.
1: He was there looking for trouble, and that's been backed up now because he's asking for a new trial. And the prosecutor said, okay, well, we weren't going to go. We were just going to stick to the facts immediately in front of us in the case. We weren't going to talk about his history during the trial, but now that's all over. Carmelo's ex-girlfriend went to the assistant principal saying that she had broken up with Carmelo and he was stalking her. That was the morning of the stabbing. A text was then shown from Carmelo Anthony saying, I'm low-key on the verge, and he emphasized it, if you're familiar with, you know, modern texting technology. He also had once threatened her with a knife in one message and told her in another text, when I stab somebody, I'm going to lick their blood off the blade.
0: Well.
2: Hey.
1: And so they did that, and there is a lot more. Also, when he lived in Louisiana, he had been sent to a program associated with LSU for kids who could not keep their hands to themselves.
0: Well, that's a lot of evidence there.
2: I didn't know they had a special program for kids who couldn't keep their hands to themselves.
0: Did he already attend it or was going to attend it?
1: He had already attended it. That was when he lived in Louisiana. Then they moved to Texas.
0: Got it. Okay.
2: Oh.
0: And then people that are supporting Carmelo Anthony are saying what?
1: Basically that, oh, why is it that the girlfriend was saying, yeah, praying for you, stay strong, Mello, during the trial? And I'm like, well, probably because she didn't want you animals to go and kill her.
0: Yeah. Dude, you also mentioned the new Black Panther Party.
1: Yeah.
0: It's outside the courthouse.
1: Yeah. The leader is a peach, huh?
0: She's Crystal Muhammad?
1: Is it the female?
0: Yeah, she's a bigger gal.
1: She's the only person I've ever seen who looks like she's standing up and sitting down at the same time.
0: That is an incredible description. It's a trick on the eyes, I'll tell you that.
2: Now, wait a minute. What did you just say?
1: It looks like she's sitting down and standing up at the same time. It's one of those things where, like, she's a larger lady, and yeah, her bosom is rather large, but it also kind of meets up with her large midsection, and she's kind of hunched over, but also standing up.
0: Well, you'd have to have incredible abdominal and back strength to stand straight.
1: That's right.
0: If you're her.
1: Yeah.
0: Because if I'm to paint the picture, you remember that crazy story out of Canada with the dude that wore the prosthetic breasts that were like insanely
2: big?
0: Oh, yeah,
2: yeah. I remember that guy.
0: It was like a circus.
2: Yeah, it was crazy.
0: Yes. That's what this looks like, but I think these are legit. Not that I care, but it is hard to stand up straight, and she is a bigger gal. And she's adjusting and, like, pulling her shirt out, like, to cover. Mm. But they are demanding for Carmelo Anthony to be released.
1: Yes.
2: Hey, lady, stand up.
3: I am standing.
0: Yes. Okay. Yeah, that's winning hearts and minds.
2: Oh, boy.
1: Oh, they're not interested in that.
0: No.
2: No.
1: It's militancy is what they're interested in.
0: Very much so.
2: You know, that whole side of the political spectrum are the most unhappy people.
0: Yes.
2: They are the unhappiest people ever. What a drag to be around these people for any length of time.
0: And some just really act like children. So Nick Shirley is in California. Did you see any of these clips?
2: I have not.
0: And, you know, he's pointing out fraud. Well, the California State Assembly Chief of Staff in Sacramento, I think his name is Terry Shands, is slandering Nick Shirley, trying to say he has a small...
2: Oh.
0: Yeah, it's just a weird sort of back and forth.
4: Nick, what do I do for you?
5: Mia Bonta, do you think her creating a bill that would make it basically illegal, give someone a $4,000 fine for looking into immigration support service providers?
4: Did you guys hear that Nick Shirley has a small penis, allegedly?
5: Wow, that's so adult of you.
0: This is a grown man.
2: That was a guy?
0: This is a dude. Yes. So, yeah, he's a chubby dude. He looks like he's 40s, probably.
2: Again, what is it with the voices of these guys?
4: Did you hear about this? Nick Shirley allegedly has a small penis. Well, I don't know. This is what they're reporting.
0: And he's holding a sign, Nick Shirley allegedly, or something small. And it just goes.
4: Seen
0: like,
4: this?
5: Well, the reports are wrong.
4: They're reporting. Well, we don't know. Prove me wrong.
5: No, I'm not. I don't do that.
4: Prove me wrong. It's good enough for Charlie Kirk. Prove me wrong.
3: You don't want to do that.
4: Well, if you consent.
5: I mean, we are in California. They do support pedophiles.
4: I think you're over 18. So there are news reports happening that Nick Shirley has a small penis. Do you have any?
0: And he just keeps going. That's how he's getting in the way of Nick Shirley just asking this politician about the fraud. It is. He makes a total jerk out of himself.
1: Why are left wingers always thinking about conservative people's penis?
0: That's a good question. Well, talk to your local psychologist on that one. Get back to me.
1: What is that?
0: I'm not sure.
1: Oh, you need that gun because you're overcompensating for your small peeper. Why are you thinking about my peeper? That's weird.
2: I want to make sure when you break into my house with your small peeper that I feel you full of lead.
0: One other thing real quick. Did you see the video of the Amazon customer in Texas when her first drone-delivered order was dropped into her swimming pool?
2: Oh, gosh.
0: Watch it. Just boom. Right in there. Yeah, the technology's there, but it'd probably have to work out
2: like
0: a few
2: NASA
0: things.
2: And the Apollo just dropping into the
0: pool. Just boom, right there.
2: There you go. Splash landing.
0: Need to get a little better there. All right, you ready for your big three? Of course you are. You're always
6: ready. Are you ready? It's the three most important news stories of the day.
7: I hit the trifecta.
6: Well, at least according to Scott Robbins. It's the trifecta on the Markley, Van Camp, and Robbins Show.
0: Every day about this time, Scott Robbins' top three stories, helped by his hero.
8: I'm Casey.
2: Hey, Casey.
8: I'm ready.
2: How's it going?
8: Good.
2: Staying in the air conditioning?
8: Yes.
2: Okay, good to hear.
8: Three.
1: He's vulnerable at his age.
2: I know he's vulnerable. Yeah. So I'm checking in on him. Yep. Yeah.
1: Number three, 9/11 history is going across the nation.
2: Yeah, the Tunnel to Towers Foundation is transporting a steel beam that was recovered from the South Tower. And it's like 10,500 mile journey across America. They've got this thing in the back of a flatbed. And they're just taking it to places just so other generations and you yourself can take a look at it as we remember the 25th anniversary of the attack. Can't believe it's been 25 years.
0: I know.
2: That is insane. Where we are now versus where we were then is remarkable. I mean, the thing still haunts me. I mean, when I think about it, it's still haunts me. But man, that opened the back door to all this other nonsense. And that's, you know, here we are talking about socialism and in Islam taking over. And it's just the whole thing. At 9/11, you would have never have thought that.
0: Yeah, that's a conversation
2: after that
0: for another time, because a lot of people don't feel like that was opening the back door. It was something else. But
2: well, that could be too. Yeah.
0: You could not have imagined we would be where we're at politically right now in late 2001.
2: I mean, like I said, the unity you felt on that day. Anyway, it's just remarkable that we are where we are right now.
0: That is true, yeah.
8: Now, on with the countdown.
0: Scott Robbins, trifecta, the top three of the day up to number
8: two.
1: Well, you know, new polling on Democrats and socialism.
2: Yeah, speaking of that, recent polls show a steady growth in support for socialism among Democrats. New CBS polls out showing how popular it is. 58% hold a positive view of socialism.
0: Yeah.
2: 26 points more than 32% with a positive view of capitalism. Golly. Probably explains why Hakeem Jeffries, while rejecting core parts of the platforms, embraced Democratic Socialists this week as part of the Democratic Party's big tent. I don't even know what to say sometimes to this stuff.
0: Well, we've known it's coming for a long time.
2: 58%?
0: Yes.
2: Gosh, they're down with socialism.
0: Yes.
2: Wow.
0: Very much so.
8: And the countdown continues.
0: Scott Robbins, trifecta, top three of the day.
2: I've never been more glad to be the oldest guy on this show, I'll tell you that. The closer I get to death, the more I won't have to deal with that anymore, right?
1: One way of looking at it, I suppose.
2: Yeah, I mean, that's one way. That's a positive spin on it, man.
8: One.
1: All right. Number one, an update on the world's smallest, well, peeper guy.
2: Yeah, remember the guy we had? I was talking about this. We talked about a couple of weeks ago. The world's smallest penis. May, after relinquish his title after successful surgery.
0: Oh, boy.
2: He no longer has the world's smallest. Remember he was doing a GoFundMe campaign, and
0: yes,
2: it worked. A bunch of people ponied up. Said, yeah, we'll help you out. The guy's in North Carolina. He claimed to have the world's smallest one. He may have finally had, I'll just tell you what the report here says, a happy ending. Okay. The guy says the enlargement procedure was a huge success. Michael Phillips is 38 years old, underwent the surgery Monday in North Carolina, where doctors injected well within the parameters of micropenis, they said, but they put what they called a filling. They built like a cast around it and then filled it and attached it.
0: Oh, boy.
2: With, you know, human skin and that sort of thing. Mm-hmm. So, anyway, guy's very pleased with the results. He said he won't know the full results until after the swelling goes down from the surgery. So I'll keep you posted on that because I know you're dying to find out.
0: Well, I know you've been on this story more than anyone I know have been for a while.
1: It's your beat.
2: I know. I'm on the micropenis beat.
0: Oh, gosh.
2: We hand out assignments on the show, and I got that one.
0: I don't ever remember it coming up, actually.
1: Neither
0: does
1: he.
0: Like you just took the lead.
2: David, thank you for picking up on that one.
0: Of course.
3: And there you have it.
2: That little phrase, yes.
0: I just give up on all of it.
2: Markley's dropping back to punt right now.
0: It's just like, okay.
7: 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We don't need nasty. Honestly, there's no place for it.
0: Exactly. Nimrod's in the news. Mailman attacks peacock and much more straight ahead.

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0: The kitty margaritas, Scott.
1: Yes.
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0: Yes, sir.
2: What?
0: Nothing. You did well.
2: You guys both are laughing.
0: I was laughing because you're...
2: I'm very cautious.
0: You're so timid with the copy.
2: Well, I get flop sweat because I kept screwing it up all the time.
0: All you got to do is remember Chefman. It's not Chefman.
2: I keep wanting to say Chefman, and I don't know why. My brain tricks me all the time into thinking that's the word. The word is Chefman. Chefman.
0: There you go. News update, David Van Camp.
2: I'm going to have this thing nailed really soon.
1: You are. And then, yes. Well, it runs through tomorrow, so... You know,
2: yeah, you gotta go longer. Come on.
1: Right. You're just now getting it. There you go.
2: I get it. Come on.
1: All right. News update. Senate leader John Thune says, hey, it's time to attack Democrats and make the Save America Act a campaign issue rather than criticize Senate Republicans. our message.
0: Are you joking me?
1: Our message ought to be why the Democrats are completely out of step with the American people and why we need to elect more Republicans so we can do things like the Save Act. I think the base can be plenty motivated by other issues and particularly by the president getting out there on the campaign trail and telling them why it's important that they elect Republicans to the Senate. And it's like, dude, okay. I understand. And you should do that. I get that.
0: Yeah.
1: All right. But it's kind of hard. And you're like, hey, the president ought to go and try to whip up the votes for this. Brr, brr, not my job. I'm only the Senate majority leader. Brr.
0: Right. Yeah. Hey, that's infuriating. We got to get the Nimrods. Roll it.
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4: I love the poorly educated.
0: All right. Nimrod's the news. We go to Pasadena, California. And honestly, I'm going to let you decide who the Nimrod is here.
2: Okay.
0: All right. I'm going to read right from the ABC story. Neighbors in Pasadena expressing outrage after a mail carrier was caught on video attacking a peacock that residents say is a fixture of the neighborhood. So the incident involving the bird known as Sugar happened the other afternoon on Mohawk Street. Resident Gina Davis, not that one, but another one, said, I saw him get hit with the club. It was horrible. So residents describe Sugar as a white peacock that's well known in the area. Seeing a picture right here. Now, one resident said, he can be a little nasty. He's a peacock. He's a wild animal. Mm-hmm. He just chases everybody around. The other person said, there are times that we've seen him chase the mailman, and I understand. But you just can't throw rocks and hit him with sticks.
1: Yes, you can.
0: You have to figure out how to take care of that a little better.
1: No.
0: What they say. So the video shows the mailman throwing water or some sort of liquid at Sugar before picking up a rock and throwing it at him. Because it's chasing him. Short time later, there's Sugar standing in front of the mail truck. So that's when he comes out with a little stick and kind of hits the peacock with it. Sugar flopped around and then kind of collapsed there in the street.
2: Mm-hmm. Oh, no. Did he kill the thing?
0: Oh, you and your sad puppy dog.
2: Did he kill him?
1: Those birds can be vicious, man.
2: Oh, I know. I know they can.
0: Yeah. They got him. He was being attended to. But outraged residents say he should be held accountable. So who's the Nimrod here?
1: Well, the residents.
2: Take care of your pet. Yeah.
0: Sugar. And that's Nimrod's in the news.
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2: News this hour from Town Hall. I'm Keith Peters in Washington. Democrats who rose to prominence as hashtag resistance figures during President Donald Trump's first term are finding out that speaking out against him may not work at the polls.
13: Alexander Vindman's stunning loss in Florida's Senate primary to Democrat socialist Angie Nixon was the latest example this week. He was a key figure in the president's first impeachment trial. Dan Goldman, the lead majority counsel in the first impeachment inquiry, was ousted in his primary. And Sri Thanadar and Al Green, who both led impeachment pushes against President Trump, were ousted by younger challengers.
2: That story from correspondent Bernie Bennett. Ukrainian drones continue to strike deep into Russian territory while Russian missiles hit Ukraine's capital of Kyiv.
14: A Russian missile barrage has killed at least 12 people in Ukraine's capital as Ukraine continued to strike targets inside Russia. Cell phone footage captured by Kyiv resident Yehor Konovalov showed a flaming plume of orange smoke rise from the capital's horizon. The strikes hit 12 locations across Kyiv, damaging residential buildings, a medical facility, and an educational institution. Emergency crews scrambled to put out buildings on fire and to pull out people who were trapped under the rubble. I'm Karen Chemas.
2: The U.S. military says the Asia-based USS George Washington aircraft carrier is now operating in the Middle East. The ship is relieving the long-deployed USS Abraham Lincoln following reports of mental health challenges and supply shortages aboard while it was supporting the Iran war. The Lincoln's deployment has included a record-setting uninterrupted time at sea of more than 250 days. On Wall Street, the Dow down by 703 points, the S&P lower by

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4: A rise in oil prices sending worries about inflation and bond yields as more expensive energy can fuel inflation, reducing the value of future bond payments. Treasury Secretary Scott Bessent not worried about today's turmoil on Wall Street.
5: Look, anything that happens within a 24-hour period is noise.
4: To calm the markets, the Treasury Department this week announced larger buybacks of long-term government bonds, a move designed to boost demand for treasuries and lower borrowing costs after long-term yields did climb to their highest levels in nearly two decades. Canada and the U.S. moved closer yesterday to finalizing a trade agreement, one that would avert a threatened 50% U.S. tariff on about $20 billion worth of Canadian goods. It was a rough day on Wall Street today at the closing bell. The Dow Jones Industrial Average down by 703, the NASDAQ down 212. For the Wall Street Business Report, I'm Bob Agnew.
3: 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The now former operator of a couple of Panama Canal ports is demanding big money from Panama.
6: A division of a Hong Kong conglomerate ran the ports for years, but Panama seized them after its Supreme Court ruled the company's concession unconstitutional. Now, C.K. Hutchison is seeking an arbitration award of more than $1.5 billion. Last year, President Trump accused China of running the U.S.-built canal. Hutchison had planned to sell its global ports business, but geopolitical tension and legal challenges stalled the deal. Rich Thomason reporting.
3: The United States has carried out its first deportation under an agreement for Liberia to accept up to 1,200 people who are not from the African country. It's one of the Trump administration's largest efforts yet to deport people to countries other than their own. More on these stories at townhall.com. From Washington, I'm Keith Peters.
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8: It is 5 minutes after 5 o'clock, and it's time for your weather forecast. And with me on the phone from Weatherology is meteorologist Ray Miller. Good evening, Ray. As we inch closer towards the weekend here, what can people expect?
9: We'll see a few isolated showers and storms early tonight. Better chances off to our east and southeast. Temperatures fall back to around 59 degrees with northwest winds at 5 to 10. Sunny skies on Friday with a high temperature of 80 and northwest winds at 5 to 10 miles an hour. Saturday, sunshine with a high temperature around 78 degrees. Sunday, sunshine with a high of 78 and a chance of showers on Monday with a high of 80. In the Weatherology Weather Center, I'm meteorologist Ray Miller.
8: Excellent. Thank you for that, Ray. You have a great evening, and we will talk again tomorrow.
9: I'll see you then.
8: That is meteorologist Ray Miller with Weatherology. And good evening. I'm Steve D. You're listening to People Radio, KXRA Alexandria. This is the 5 o'clock news hour. Let's take a look at our current conditions. Right now, the relative humidity is at 58%. Barometric pressure reads 29.94 inches. The sun rose this morning at 6:29 and will set this evening at 8:20. Tonight, slight chance for scattered storms early, otherwise partly cloudy skies, low of 59, winds out of the west at 5 to 10. Right now, we have wind out of the southwest at 12 miles per hour. It is 82 and clear in the lakes area. It's 5:07, 7 minutes after 5 o'clock. 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
12: Minnesota News Network, I'm Sean Maloney. Minnesota's unemployment rate edged down 0.1 percentage point to 4.3% in July, while the national rate fell to 4.1%. Deed Commissioner Matt Verlech.
13: And I would say while the monthly numbers can fluctuate, we're strong over the year. Growth shows nice resilience of our diverse economy, and we remain focused at Deed on connecting Minnesotans with good jobs and helping employers find the workers they need to grow.
12: Despite the unemployment rate drop in July, Minnesota lost 1,900 non-farm jobs. At the same time, Minnesota's private sector lost 800 jobs. Minnesota health officials are warning consumers not to eat alfalfa sprouts sold under the Kelco and Everything Sprouts brands. The sprouts have been linked

0: to a multi-state outbreak of E. coli and Salmonella. 23 Minnesotans became sick between July 8th and August 8th, with two people hospitalized and no deaths reported. Officials say the sprouts were produced by Minnesota-based Everything Sprouts and sold at restaurants and grocery stores. Consumers should throw away any affected sprouts. Minnesota is investing more than $41 million through five grant programs aimed at recruiting, training, and retaining teachers. The money goes to schools, nonprofits, and teacher prep programs, including efforts to support new educators during the first years in the classroom. Greg Keith is with the State Department of Education.
1: We know that new teachers often enter the classroom and feel unprepared, overwhelmed, and we lose a significant number of new teachers in their first 3 years.
0: The grant program helps districts and other organizations offer support for educators during their first 1 to 3 years in the field. And wildfire experts say flames aren't always what destroys homes. Northern Arizona University fire ecologist Andy Thodey says wind-driven embers can travel long distances and ignite structures far from the fire front.
2: Even if a wildfire is multiple miles away, the embers from that wildfire can actually be carried into communities. And if you have very receptive fuel beds of houses or vegetation around houses or fences, things like that, that is what typically gets neighborhoods.
0: Thodey says that's why home hardening and creating defensible spaces are critical parts of wildfire preparedness. This is MNN.
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0: In other headlines, Congress has until the end of September to finalize funding for cancer research. The Trump administration has proposed a 12% cut in funding to the National Institutes of Health. Dr. Julie Grelow with the American Society of Clinical Oncology says this could wipe out the beginning stages of many research projects.
11: What is it about a normal cell that's turned on or off, the genes, the proteins involved, the interactions with the cell in our immune system? What is it that leads a normal cell to grow and divide out of control and then to spread?
0: Grelow says in large part because of federal funding, there are 18 million cancer survivors currently in the U.S. Minnesota's worker compensation claims continue a decades-long decline. A new report from the Minnesota Department of Labor and Industry shows paid claims per worker fell 42% between 2004 and 2024, reaching a record low. And the Minnesota State Patrol says alcohol may have been a factor in a deadly head-on crash near Princeton Wednesday afternoon. A 77-year-old Audubon woman was killed when an oncoming vehicle crossed the center line. Three others were injured, including the other driver, who suffered life-threatening injuries. This is MNN.
12: 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It is 11 minutes after 5 o'clock, 82 degrees. Coming up next, we'll have your local and regional news update with Mark Anthony.
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14: Coming up in this newscast, in the race for governor, Amy Klobuchar is leading Lisa Daymuth. And it's day two of the Douglas County Fair with all kinds of fun expected. And after some rain possible early today in our neck of the woods, a drier day expected. Great weather for all the activities later on today and tonight at the Douglas County Fair. We'll have more on those stories and many others. But first, earlier this week, the U.S. Marshals Service and Mexican authorities took a man into custody in Mexico on a felony Stearns County arrest warrant for failure to register as a predatory offender. A Stearns County deputy who is attached to the North Star Fugitive Task Force, a multi-agency law enforcement team led by the U.S. Marshals Service in the District of Minnesota, tracked the man to Mexico. The man is currently held pending extradition procedures back to Minnesota. And scams continue to be a problem across parts of central and west central Minnesota. Some law enforcement agencies across the area are reporting the latest scam involving individuals making contact with families of someone on a jail detention list and falsely stating their loved ones had a process change and could now be bailed out if they paid some fees. Another scam falsely referenced that the held inmate being eligible for electronic home monitoring if a fee was paid. Officials remind you that before making a payment, you should check that it is real by taking down the caller's info for a possible callback, then make your own call to jail staff to confirm that it's true. And despite losing the primary election by more than 45,000 votes, Republican candidate Mike Lindell is not giving up. MNN's John Anderson has more with that story.
15: Republican candidate for governor Mike Lindell has announced he will privately fund a statewide recount and audit of every paper ballot cast in the August 11th primary. Despite losing by a wide margin to Republican nominee Lisa Damath, Lindell still says there are multiple anomalies from the results, including claims that vote totals moved backwards during the reporting and some counties reporting more votes than ballots cast. Again, those are claims from Lindell. Lindell's statement says this will be the largest privately funded statewide paper ballot recount in U.S. history. John Anderson for MNN.
14: All right, thanks, John. And the race for Minnesota Attorney General is considered to be tight with 11 weeks before the midterm election. A KSTP Survey USA poll shows that incumbent Keith Ellison and Republican challenger Ron Schutz are tied at 43% of support from voters. Schutz has a significant lead in the greater Minnesota area, while Ellison is in control down in the Twin Cities metro area. Meanwhile, in the race for governor, DFL U.S. Senator Amy Klobuchar leads Republican nominee Lisa Damath 51% to 36%. The Minnesota House Speaker will need to win over rural voters by a huge margin to win. In the U.S. Senate race, former Minnesota Lieutenant Governor Peggy Flanagan leads GOP nominee Michelle Tafoya by 5 percentage points. The election is set for November 3rd. Well, the Douglas County Board of Commissioners met on Tuesday. Tom Chorley has his final report.
16: With a 28% underrun on the engineer's estimate, the Tradesman Construction will grade and widen a portion of County Road 23 at a cost of $1,509,635. For 2027, the County Board of Commissioners' salaries are set at a 3% increase over 2026, with a per diem increase set at $125 per day. The following are elected officials and their salaries for 2027. Chad Larson, County Attorney, and Vicki Doling, Auditor-Treasurer, requested a 3% increase over 2026, which was approved. Mary Skillings, County Recorder, requested an increase to $90,000, which was approved. Sheriff Troy Wolberson is retiring at the end of this year. The Public Works Director's wish to reactivate the position of Senior Engineering Technician Grade 12 to replace an existing Engineering Technician position Grade 11 for an estimated increase in cost of $6,200, which was approved. The Sheriff's wish to add 2 Patrol Lieutenant positions graded at Grade 15 to replace 2 existing Patrol Sergeant positions graded at Grade 12 that would be vacated. The estimated additional annual cost would be an increase of $4,241, which was approved. The current budgeted position of clerical support for the Veterans Service Officer Office is at 0.80 full-time equivalent. The board denied the VSO's request to increase the capacity to 1.0 full-time equivalent. The estimated increase would have been $31,150. This is Tom Chorley.
14: All right. Thank you, Tom, for those reports. And scientists say understanding a region's fire regime helps explain how wildfires affect the landscape. Fire ecologist Andy Tootey says every ecosystem responds differently to fires.
2: Not all wildfires are bad. We really have a range of what the word bad means. If you talk about bad or good ecologically with wildfire, that really depends on that fire regime and how fire is supposed to work in that system.
14: Thody says some forests actually depend on regular fires to stay healthy. The Bear Trap, Thumb, and Sioux wildfires continue to impact parts of northern Minnesota. And the Douglas County Fair got underway yesterday, and it was a great day. Today, there will be Veterans Thank You Cards, a Foam Zone Kids Bike Giveaway, Family Scavenger Hunt, 4-H Goat Show, 4-H Lamb Lead and Sheep Show, Book Bingo, the Douglas County Fair Princess Pageant, K-9 Demos, along with a concert, Hellcat and Hooligans, and so much more. For a full list of all the fun through this Saturday, just go to the Douglas County Fair's website at dcmnfair.com. Good seeing everyone there yesterday. And the Douglas County Fair is reminding you to come on out for Brent Young and opener Chris Lane this Saturday night. Young has had 7 number one hits and over 8 billion streams. They say it's going to be one unforgettable night under the Douglas County sky. The concert will get underway Saturday night at 7:30 p.m., all at the Glenwood State Bank Grandstand. Also tomorrow night, don't forget, it's America 250 Tribute Concert with country legend Aaron Tippin, along with local opener Connie Lee. Tickets are still up for grabs in the VIP party circle and general admission, but not for long. Get those tickets now by going to the website as well. Again, dcmnfair.com. It's going to be a great couple of nights. And the Minnesota Twins swept the Atlanta Braves following their 6-4 win yesterday at Target Field. Cody Clemens led the way at the plate, going 2-for-4 with 3 runs batted in. Twins manager Derek Shelton says it was a team win yesterday.
17: Everybody on our team contributed in this win. I was part of being able to contribute. I mean, I think the only person that didn't play was Alex Jackson, but the exact reason we were able to use Ryan Jeffers today in a situation where we knew he was going to get walked, you know, or we assumed he was going to, it's because we have Alex Jackson. So I think full team, what I would look at is full team victory in this series.
14: By the way, Minnesota has won 3 straight and now holds the final American League wildcard spot at 63-65 on the season. Minnesota's off tonight. They'll visit the San Diego Padres for a 3-game series that starts tomorrow. And that's a look at your news. I'm Mark Anthony.
12: Thank you, Mark. This is the 5 o'clock news hour. It is time now for your community calendar for Thursday, August 20th. The Alexandria Theater will host the next Alexandria Lakes Area Chamber of Commerce Wake Up Alexandria event Friday, August 21st from 7:30 to 8:30 a.m. Wake Up Alexandria is a chamber networking event that is open to everyone. It offers an opportunity for attendees to learn about the businesses and organizations within the community. A $1 admission is requested with all proceeds donated to the nonprofit of the day, the Douglas County Fair Board. All chamber members will be placed in a drawing for the pot of gold currently valued at more than $4,300. Again, the Andrea Theater is hosting this week's Wake Up Alexandria event Friday from 7:30 to 8:30 a.m. We've got open skate times at the Prime West Health Runestone Community Center Tuesday the 25th from 9 a.m. to 2 p.m., Wednesday the 26th from noon to 4, and Thursday the 27th from 10:30 to 3:30 p.m. It's $3 per skater. You can buy a skating pass online or on Facebook. 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The Red Willow Arts Coalition brings you the concerts on the courthouse lawn every summer, brought to you through the generosity of Anderson Funeral Home, Eldon's Fresh Foods, and Bethany on the Lake. 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Veterans are invited to gather at the Alexandria VFW every Friday morning from 9 to 11 a.m. for coffee and donuts. 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Again, that blood drive is Wednesday, August 26th from 10 a.m. to 4 p.m. at Calvary Lutheran Church. The annual Youth Outdoor Activity Day is scheduled for Sunday, August 30th at the Alexandria Shooting Park from 10 a.m. to 3 p.m. It is free admission. 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That is the Parent Academy, Raising Kids with Character, at Luther Crest, Wednesday, October 14th. A ribbon-cutting ceremony will be held on Tuesday, August 25th at 10:30 to celebrate the grand opening of Smart Cookie LLC at 1705 Broadway Street, located in the drive-thru of Senex Midtown Express. 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Four talented local high school and young adult musicians will honor our veterans and carry forward a cherished American tradition by sounding taps at the end of Joss Dock along the beautiful shoreline of Lake Lahamadu. Each Friday and Saturday evening through Labor Day weekend, one of the four players will perform. A ceremonial sounding will begin 5 minutes before sunset. The official sounding of taps will take place at sunset. Times will vary slightly throughout the summer as sunset times change. Whether you're enjoying the evening from your boat, pontoon, dock, or along the shoreline, we invite you to pause, listen, and reflect during this moving tribute. Please be respectful of neighboring properties and shoreline areas while attending. The Saturday Art Market is an exciting opportunity for locals and visitors to gather at Big Ole Park on the north end of Broadway in Alexandria every Saturday this summer. 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The Art Market, which is held next to Alexandria's Farmers Market, runs every Saturday from 9 a.m. to 1 p.m. through September 5th. 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
18: This is weatherology. I'm meteorologist Laura Lockwood with the Alexandria Lakes Area Forecast. Slight chance of thunderstorms tonight, otherwise partly cloudy skies. Lows dip down to about 59. Westerly winds, 5 to 10 miles per hour. 80 tomorrow, partly cloudy. Lows level off around 58. Tomorrow night, partly cloudy skies. Dry with temperatures near average Saturday and Sunday, and highs in the upper 70s. For KXRA, I'm meteorologist Laura Lockwood. Currently 82.
12: Thank you, Laura. It is time now for funeral announcements. For Thursday, August 20th, Adeline Kep, 94, died Saturday, May 30th. A massive Christian burial will take place at 11 a.m. Friday, August 21st at Sacred Heart Catholic Church in Urbank. A visitation will take place 1 hour prior to the service at the church. Arrangements provided by Lynn Family Funeral and Cremation Services for Adeline Kep, 94. Carter Stockert, 26, of Fargo, formerly of Alexandria, died Thursday, August 13th. Memorial service will take place at 11 a.m. Friday morning, August 21st at Calvary Lutheran Church. Visitation will take place from 4 to 7 p.m. Thursday, August 20th at Anderson Funeral Home in Alexandria. Visitation will then resume 1 hour prior to the 11 o'clock memorial service Friday morning, August 21st. Anderson Funeral Home is in charge of arrangements for Carter Stockert, 26. Shirley Ann Jacobs, 85, of Alexandria, died August 5th. Service is planned for Shirley at Oscar Lake Lutheran Church in Farwell on Friday, August 21st at 1 p.m. Lunch will follow at Mama G's Bar and Grill in Lowry. That is for Shirley Jacobs, 85. Patricia Pat Fearing, 91, of Alexandria, died Thursday, August 6th. Visitation will be held on Sunday, August 23rd from 4 to 7 p.m. at the Anderson Funeral Home. Visitation will continue on Monday, August 24th from noon until 1 at the United Methodist Church with a funeral service at 1. Arrangements are with the Anderson Funeral Home for Pat Fearing, 91. Monica J. Creasel, 62, of Glenwood, died Sunday, August 16th. A mass of Christian burial will be at 11 a.m. Monday morning, August 24th, at Sacred Heart Catholic Church in Glenwood. A Christian Mother's Rosary at the Hoplin Hitchcock Funeral Home in Glenwood begins at 3:40 Sunday afternoon. Visitation at the funeral home follows from 4 to 6 p.m. on Sunday, August 23rd. Additional visitation will be held 1 hour prior to the mass of Christian burial at Sacred Heart Catholic Church Monday morning. Arrangements are with the Hoplin Hitchcock Funeral Home for Monica Creasel, 62. Darlene Wunderlich, 92, formerly of Carlos, died Tuesday, August 18th. A funeral service will be held at 11 a.m. Monday, August 24th at Mount Calvary Lutheran Church in Miltona. Visitation will be from 1 to 4 p.m. Sunday, August 23rd at Lynn Family Funeral Home in Parker's Prairie. Visitation will continue 1 hour prior to the service at the church on Monday. Arrangements are with Lynn Family Funeral and Cremation Services for Darlene Wunderlich, 92. Cheryl Suki, 70, of Parker's Prairie, died Monday, August 17th. Memorial service for Cheryl will be held at 11 a.m. Thursday, August 27th at the Lynn Family Funeral Home in Alexandria. Visitation at the funeral home will start 1 hour prior to the service. Lynn Family Funeral and Cremation Services is handling arrangements for Cheryl Suki, 70. That's a look at funeral announcements for Thursday, August 20th. Coming up next, we'll have your Constitution Minute, followed by MNN Sports.
16: This is a U.S. Constitution Minute. What are some of the interesting facts about the Constitution? The Great Compromise saved the Constitutional Convention and probably the Union. Authored by Connecticut Delegate Roger Sherman, it called for proportional representation in the House and one representative per state in the Senate. This was later changed to two. The compromise passed 5-4, with one state, Massachusetts, divided. Patrick Henry was elected as a delegate to the Constitutional Convention, but declined because he smelled a rat. Because of his poor health, Benjamin Franklin needed help to sign the Constitution, and as he did so, tears streamed down his face. The oldest person to sign the Constitution was Benjamin Franklin, 81. The youngest was Jonathan Dayton of New Jersey, age 26. When the Constitution was signed, the United States population was 4 million. It is now more than 309 million. Philadelphia was the nation's largest city with 40,000 inhabitants. Material compliments of USConstitution.net.
19: Ah, I love it here.
20: Me too. I used to think we should move for better health care, but then I learned there isn't better care.
19: What do you mean?
20: Alamere has the same kinds of technology as the cities. I mean, I had my hip surgery from a team that's winning national awards.
19: Nice. Yeah, we get to live here and have amazing health care.
20: Alamere Health. It's better here.
21: This is MNN Sports. I'm Mike Graham. The Golden Gopher football team will open the season 2 weeks from tonight when Eastern Illinois comes to town. Minnesota's hosting an open practice for fans tonight at Huntington Bank Stadium in preparation. Defensive back John Nestor says fall camp has gone well so far, and they're eager to showcase what they've done to fans tonight.
22: We had a great support system, you know, great crowd by the Gophers. Every time that we have an open practice, you know, and we have some of the best fans in the country, you know, and they come out and support us, you know, every single year. year, and they do a really good job. So yeah, definitely excited to see them come out and practice, and definitely good to see them again.
21: Pro football, the Vikings and Ravens have wrapped up their second day of joint practice in Eagan. The two clubs will play a preseason game on Saturday at U.S. Bank Stadium in Minneapolis. Left tackle Christian Darisaw of the Vikings says this has been good work for them.
1: It's way different than the games versus practice. We're kind of cutting it loose. Just trying to get those reps against a good defense, like I said. And it's just a great opportunity just for the team to see where we're at. And like I said, to have the 2 days against a good front like that, Baltimore, man, it's really... it's really good work.
21: And Darisaw likes what he's seen.
1: Against a premier defense in this league, we have one too. But B-Flow, he's kind of a little different. And just to be able to go against Baltimore, man, it's, like I said, it's a true test to see where we're at. And we know we got some things we can fix, but we're right where we want to be.
21: Saturday's exhibition will start at noon in downtown Minneapolis. The Twins are off tonight. They'll play at San Diego tomorrow night. Minnesota's coming off of a 3-game series sweep over the Atlanta Braves after yesterday's 6-4 win. They currently hold the final American League wildcard spot. And the Golden Gopher women's soccer team's in action tonight. They play at North Dakota State in Fargo. For more Minnesota sports info, go to MinnesotaNewsNetwork.com or follow us on X at Minnesota Radio. 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
25: It's the Minnesota Sports Prep Update for Thursday, August 20th. I'm Ryan Phelps. Fall sports practice started statewide earlier this week, but all summer long, the top bands in Minnesota continue to perfect their craft.
26: My name is Leon Sieve, and I'm one of four band directors here at Rosemont High School. We've been putting together our field show, which is a competitive field show. We do perform at our home football games, and then we take the band and compete in a couple shows here in Minnesota. And then we're doing a show in Cedar Falls, Iowa, and one in St. Louis this year. We started July 6th. We had some things going on in the spring to get ready for the season, but we don't perform our show until September 11th. I've just been, I think I'm probably the most spoiled band director in the state, just because of the kids that we have, the community that we've built, the pride in the organization that our entire town has, and our school and our kids, the culture, the work ethic that's established. They teach each other in terms of like the need for attention to detail and the specifics of what it's going to take to be a great performing group. And then two Tournament of Roses parades so far, 2014 and 2023, and then we'll be headed back to Pasadena on December 28th to march in the Rose Parade on January 1st of 2027. Everything we do is a pretty large production. The festival that we host every year here, to the big parades that we do, to taking the band to several shows in Iowa, Indianapolis, and Missouri that we do.
27: I was told in elementary school that I was too little to play the tuba. And then again, in middle school, I was told that because I'm a girl, I couldn't play it. So I was like, well, you know what? I'm going to play tuba. And that's how I got here.
28: Kind of, it was like a sixth sense when I first chose the trombone.
0: I knew I had to pick one instrument, and it just, like, stuck out to me right away. It was the trombone.
5: This year I'll be going into my senior year, and I'm also the drum major this year, so that means that I'm going to be conducting the band during the field show. But in concert band, I play the trumpet.
27: I like the community aspect of it.
0: It's got to be the performances. Just getting to play in front of, like, thousands of people that all want to be there is just an amazing experience that I'm very grateful to be able to partake in.
5: One thing I really enjoy about being a drum major is that I get to lead such a large group of people, and I get to see from a wider perspective how we go from zero in the start of the season to something much bigger by the end of the season. And I get to be the person to kind of rein them together and take them to that spot.
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8: This lure is called a amoeba, the uni, the urchin. It's basically a round plastic ball with a bunch of tentacles. It's been great for bass fishing. I think it's just something new they've never seen before. It's actually not a real small lure. It's quite big, considering that you're catching 2 pound, pound and a half bass on it, but you're getting some big ones too. And what you do is you just run a hook through this and just cast it out and let it sink slowly to the bottom. Like a wacky rig. A wacky rig is basically a hook that you jam through a worm right in the middle, and as the worm slowly sinks to the bottom, it undulates. And that's what this, what I call a tentacle bait, does. It slowly sinks to the bottom, and those tentacles just undulate. And when it finally hits the bottom, any bass that has seen this drop down through the water column tries to pick it up to see what it is. And it swims away with it. Maybe they're trying to eat it, but you'll feel that bite, and you can get a good hook set because that hook is generally exposed. Try it out. They do work well. This is from the pages of the Outdoor News.
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31: I've always considered earthworms to be a good thing to have if they're working the soil, but apparently some worms are doing more harm than good in certain situations. And once they've infiltrated an area, they can't be removed. Bruce Snyder is an assistant ecology professor at Georgia College and State University and an earthworm researcher. He says there are over 170 species of earthworms in the U.S., and one-third of them were introduced from other continents. Some of these non-natives are very common.
1: Night crawlers are a European species. Most of the ones that are sold for bait in most places of the country are non-native. The species that's usually called red wigglers are also a European species. But they're marketed under so many different names that it's even hard to tell. And sometimes you go and you purchase bait and you actually get multiple species in the bait container.
31: Invasive worm species are only problematic in certain ecosystems. For example, northern forests evolved without earthworms due to glacial activity. But Snyder says since their introduction, earthworms have been eating leaf litter on the forest floor.
1: The plants that live there need that leaf litter in order to regenerate. I did some of my research in the Great Smoky Mountains, and there are some Asian species which are actually invading there. We're not seeing the same sort of impact, but I also study millipedes, and we found that those invasive earthworms are affecting the millipedes that live in the soil. So depending on what ecosystem you're in, there can be different effects.
31: Snyder says if you put night crawlers in your garden, they probably won't create any problems. However, if you dump them in the forest after a day of fishing, there is the chance that they could disperse. He recommends tossing them in the water instead. Learn more about invasive earthworms at livingthecountrylife.com. I'll see you in the country.
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4: John Brinkley attended medical school but never finished, and he had trouble paying his bills. Not to be stopped, he got a degree from a diploma mill and began practicing medicine. In the early 1930s, he found his way to Texas's border with Mexico.
14: Dr. Brinkley came to Del Rio because he was looking for a radio station where he could promote his items, promote his beliefs.
4: Specifically, Brinkley had begun a new surgery and wanted to find a radio station to tout his success. Michael Diaz shares the story from the Whitehead Memorial Museum in Del Rio, Texas.
14: He was also known as a goat gland doctor because that's what he did primarily, was transplanted goat glands into men to help them with their virility. He brought a lot of people to Del Rio. People from all around the world came to Del Rio just to get the operation.
4: People heard the message and came here for the operation because Brinkley used the power of radio. Mexican radio, that is.
14: So he came to Del Rio, started a radio station, which was actually across the border in Acuña, Mexico, just because of the regulations here in the United States didn't allow him to blast the amount of wattage that he wanted to blast out.
4: The Mexican government allowed him to eventually blast a 1 million watt signal, making it the strongest station on Earth. Brinkley had run for governor of Kansas in 1930, getting nearly 30% of the vote as a write-in candidate. He ran for governor of Kansas again in 1932, using his station in Del Rio to tout his candidacy. The signal from Mexico easily reached listeners in Kansas. Meanwhile, he was accumulating wealth in Del Rio through his suspicious medical practices.
14: He was more of an entrepreneur than he was a doctor. Any way there was to make money, he kind of did it.
4: More of the story of the unusual Dr. Brinkley next time as we travel the countryside in Del Rio, Texas. I'm Andrew McCray.
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17: 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It's a look at the poetry of the heat wave today from the Old Farmer's Almanac. With more practical tips and useful advice, this is the Old Farmer's Almanac Radio Report for Thursday, August 20th, the 232nd day of the year. Actress Amy Adams has a birthday, and on this day in 1945, 17-year-old Tommy Brown became the youngest player to hit a Major League Baseball home run. Sometimes the weather is so hot that the word hot just isn't enough. Here's a few expressions we've heard recently. Hotter than blazes, so hot the corn is popping in the field, hotter than a billy goat in a pepper patch, and the proverbial so hot you could fry an egg on the sidewalk. We've heard comparisons to $2 pistols and firecrackers, and we almost always believe the story that birds were using potholders to catch worms. Got a favorite expression for a heat wave? We'd love to hear yours. That's the Old Farmer's Almanac Radio Report. 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
24: This is Weatherology. I'm meteorologist Laura Lockwood with the Alexandria Lakes Area Forecast. Slight chance of thunderstorms tonight. Otherwise, partly cloudy skies. Lows dip down to about 59. Westerly winds, 5 to 10 miles per hour. 80 tomorrow, partly cloudy. Lows level off around 58 tomorrow night. Partly cloudy skies. Dry with temperatures near average Saturday and Sunday, and highs in the upper 70s. For KXRA, I'm meteorologist Laura Lockwood. Currently, it's 81 degrees.

0: Minnesota News Network, I'm Sean Maloney. Minnesota's unemployment rate edged down 0.1 percentage point to 4.3% in July, while the national rate fell to 4.1%. Deed Commissioner Matt Verlech.
1: And I would say while the monthly numbers can fluctuate, we're strong over the year. Growth shows nice resilience of our diverse economy, and we remain focused at Deed on connecting Minnesotans with good jobs and helping employers find the workers they need to grow.
0: Despite the unemployment rate drop in July, Minnesota lost 1,900 non-farm jobs. At the same time, Minnesota's private sector lost 800 jobs. Minnesota health officials are warning consumers not to eat alfalfa sprouts sold under the Kelco and Everything Sprouts brands. The sprouts have been linked to a multi-state outbreak of E. coli and salmonella. 23 Minnesotans became sick between July 8th and August 8th, with two people hospitalized and no deaths reported. Officials say the sprouts were produced by Minnesota-based Everything Sprouts and sold at restaurants and grocery stores. Consumers should throw away any affected sprouts. Minnesota is investing more than $41 million through five grant programs aimed at recruiting, training, and retaining teachers. The money goes to schools, nonprofits, and teacher prep programs, including efforts to support new educators during the first years in the classroom. Greg Keith is with the State Department of Education.
2: We know that new teachers often enter the classroom and feel unprepared, overwhelmed, and we lose a significant number of new teachers in their first 3 years.
0: The grant program helps districts and other organizations offer support for educators during their first 1 to 3 years in the field. And wildfire experts say flames aren't always what destroys homes. Northern Arizona University fire ecologist Andy Thody says wind-driven embers can travel long distances and ignite structures far from the fire front.
3: Even if a wildfire is multiple miles away, the embers from that wildfire can actually be carried into communities. 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
0: Thody says that's why home hardening and creating defensible spaces are critical parts of wildfire preparedness. This is MNN.
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0: In other headlines, Congress has until the end of September to finalize funding for cancer research. The Trump administration has proposed a 12% cut in funding to the National Institutes of Health. Dr. Julie Grelow with the American Society of Clinical Oncology says this could wipe out the beginning stages of many research projects.
12: What is it about a normal cell that's turned on or off, the genes, the proteins involved, the interactions with the cell in our immune system? What is it that leads a normal cell to grow and divide out of control and then to spread?
0: Grelow says in large part because of federal funding, there are 18 million cancer survivors currently in the U.S. Minnesota's worker compensation claims continue a decades-long decline. A new report from the Minnesota Department of Labor and Industry shows paid claims per worker fell 42% between 2004 and 2024, reaching a record low. And the Minnesota State Patrol says alcohol may have been a factor in a deadly head-on crash near Princeton Wednesday afternoon. A 77-year-old Audubon woman was killed when an oncoming vehicle crossed the center line. Three others were injured, including the other driver, who suffered life-threatening injuries. This is MNN.
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14: News this hour from Town Hall. I'm Keith Peters in Washington. Your employer might be keeping tabs on you more than you realize.
15: Digital tools can track locations, collect data on how long it takes to perform a task, and access smartphone and laptop cameras. The trend is raising concern about how much privacy employees have given up, especially with more people working from home. Some employers use these tools transparently, but others do not. In some states, laws require employers to notify workers if they're being monitored. Experts recommend learning the types of data your organization collects. They also advise not using work devices for personal matters to protect your privacy. I'm Lisa Dwyer.
14: President Trump picks Dr. Heidi Overton
16: a top White House aide to lead the Food and Drug Administration.
17: Heidi Overton, President Trump's pick to lead the FDA, is a medical doctor and deputy director of the White House Domestic Policy Council. She's already been working on several of Trump's second-term health initiatives. She stood by him as he suggested the number and timing of vaccines, like the combined MMR, could play a role in rising rates of autism. Scientific consensus and decades of studies conclude there is no link. Overton has been critical of abortion pills and, if confirmed, would be positioned to roll back FDA rules that made them more accessible. She needs Senate confirmation to become the new FDA head. I'm Julie Walker.
16: The Trump administration is increasing pressure on the island of Cuba by imposing more economic penalties on industries in that heavily sanctioned socialist country. On Wall Street, a rough day as the Dow is down by 703 points, the Nasdaq dropping 263, with the S&P 500 index lower by 66 points. More at townhall.com.
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0: reported. Bob Agner reporting.
1: Communities still recovering from last weekend's hurricane in Hawaii could get pounded again in coming days from another tropical system gaining strength over warm Pacific waters. Hurricane Layla tore roofs off houses and left many households without electricity. News and analysis at townhall.com. From Washington, I'm Keith Peters. Business reporter Alex Vega reports on the current mortgage rates.
2: Mortgage buyer Freddie Mac says the average rate on a 30-year mortgage fell this week to 6.65%. This is the second straight weekly drop. Even so, the average rate remains elevated compared to a year ago when it was at 6.58%. Despite the recent pullback, mortgage rates have been mostly rising this year, limiting home buyers' purchasing power. Elevated rates can lead prospective home shoppers to delay buying a home, one reason U.S. home sales have been sluggish this year. I'm Alex Vega.
1: The attorney for a Texas teenager convicted of fatally stabbing a track athlete during a high school meet has told the judge he deserves a new trial because the court wrongly limited access to earlier proceedings. A judge is considering Thursday whether to grant Texas teen Carmelo Anthony a new trial following his murder conviction and the killing of a 17-year-old athlete. More on these stories at townhall.com.
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5: This is Weatherology. I'm meteorologist Alora Lockwood with the Alexandria Lakes Area Forecast. Slight chance of thunderstorms tonight. Otherwise, partly cloudy skies. Lows dip down to about 59. Westerly winds, 5 to 10 miles per hour. 80 tomorrow, partly cloudy. Lows level off around 58 tomorrow night. Partly cloudy skies. Dry with temperatures near average Saturday and Sunday, and highs in the upper 70s. For KXRA, a meteorologist, Laura Lockwood. Currently, it's 81 degrees.
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17: Well, it seems the Democrat Socialists of America are not trying to hide their light under a bushel. They're admitting right up front what it is they plan to do this country. 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Welcome to the Lars Larson Show on what we like to call Conspiracy Theory Thursday. And it's a day when you're invited to call, just as you are any other day of the week. 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That's 866-439-5277. 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Let me tell you what's coming up this hour, and then I'll get to Abdul El-Sayed and what he has in mind when it comes to private property and private companies in America. First of all, millions of Americans are packing up and heading south, and it's not about the weather. Is your blue state taxing you right out the door? Kids underwent life-changing procedures, so-called, while hospitals made millions. Was that about helping children or just making cash? Expose alleged fraud in California, and you could face a $100,000 fine, or sorry, a $10,000 fine, or even jail time under a brand new law. Is California trying to silence citizen journalists like Nick Shirley? And take just a moment to cast a vote in my X poll. You're going to find the poll question at Lars Larson Show. You can also find it on my website at LarsLarson.com. Today's question, and it does take a little explanation. Would you buy a home in a neighborhood where the Homeowners Association, HOA, tracks every single car that comes and goes from that neighborhood? I'm not a big fan of HOAs at all. In fact, I kind of

0: despise them. Tina and I have had to live in HOAs before. We've chosen to buy a house, and it is a choice. And I always emphasize that to people. When people say, well, my HOA is doing X or Y or Z to me, I always say, well, you chose to live in an HOA. I know that because I've done the same thing in the past. And since then, both Tina and I have said, we don't want to live in a homeowners association. There are a lot of things not to like about it. This may or may not be one of them. Homeowners associations around America, hundreds of them, are now signing up for service from Flock Safety. Flock Safety is the camera company that puts up automated license plate readers and then shares the information, sometimes with law enforcement, sometimes just with the folks at the HOA. So, if an HOA is gathering that kind of video data on your license plates, is that the kind of HOA that you would choose to live in? Now, here's what one resident in Lake Saranac, New York said. It's not that I have a problem with security cameras. It's the Flock system directly. Anybody and their mother can have easy access to this database. The way the data is readily being shared, it is completely unconstitutional. I'm not sure which constitutional right she's talking about when it comes to sharing data, because after all, most of the cameras that are taking these pictures, I think almost all of them, are in public places. There are places where you have no expectation of privacy. So if a neighborhood says, we think we can make people safer in our neighborhood, and they decide it, then I suppose that's their decision as a private organization. The problem I have is it turns out a lot of these HOAs are not asking their members. They're just putting the cameras up and making it a fait accompli. Well, I don't agree with that. If you want to have your neighbors, the people who are part of the HOA, decide to put up cameras, then it should be a decision of everybody in that HOA. Take a vote. And if people want to move out, then they'll have to move out to a different neighborhood. The poll on X, would you buy a home in a neighborhood where your HOA tracks every single car as it's coming and going? You'll find the poll on X at Lars Larson Show and brought to you by AMAC, the Association of Mature American Citizens. AMAC has the conservative values I believe in. I joined the group, and you should too. Just go to amac.us or call 888-262-2006. AMAC is better, better for you and better for America. A shout out to our friends in Boise, Idaho and Nampa, Idaho as well, who catch Great Talk Radio Monday through Friday on KIDO, that's AM 580, and you can find my show there Monday through Friday. Let me get back to Abdul El Sayed. This is the guy in Michigan who's been chosen by the voters to be the Democrat Party nominee for the United States Senate. Now, we can only hope that he does not get a position in the U.S. Senate, that voters reject him in November. But he says he wants to take it a step further when asked whether or not he supports Bernie Sanders' idea of public ownership for major artificial intelligence companies. He said, I want to take it a step further. I want you to hear his actual words. Play the soundbite, please, Joel.
1: I agree that we need public ownership, but I also agree that we need some system of public control.
2: Yeah.
1: Like, what is the point of democracy if it's not to protect us from existential risk?
2: Yeah.
1: And right now, there is no regulation. And so I just think it's really important for us to be thinking, what is democratic control over this industry? What does it look like? And I'm not the only one to say, I'm like, Dario Amodei, who's the CEO of Anthropic, kind of came to the conclusion himself that at some point we're going to need public ownership of this.
2: Mm-hmm.
1: Because it's just too big and just too dangerous.
0: Now, here's the question I've got. When it comes to dangerous technologies, has the United States government shown that it's very good at all at dealing with dangerous technologies? I'm not sure there's a great track record there. I mean, you could say when it comes to things like nuclear weapons, yeah, the United States government has done a creditable job, although that's guided largely by Congresses that existed in the past. If you said today, does the United States Congress actually do its job? I don't think they do. And do they or are they capable of actually protecting Americans from existential threats? I haven't seen any evidence of that either. But this guy, Abdul El Sayed, he says the political power that tech companies have in Washington, D.C., he said we need leaders in both parties who understand the technological risk and are not bought off by the AI industry itself. I'm not sure exactly how you get to that point, because most of Capitol Hill is owned lock, stock, and barrel by K Street. So putting this in the hands of the government, I mean, at some point, I'd almost trust the private sector more. They've got a lot to lose. And when members of Congress, you know, are on the hook to actually make big decisions, I think a lot of times they choose to avoid the big decisions and go with the decision that will actually preserve their time in office. In any case, glad to have you with me. If you want to join the best conversation in talk journalism, it's 866-HEY-LARS. That's 866-439-5277. An update, the Census Bureau has just confirmed what I think all of us knew, that out of the voter records that are represented within the census data, about 24,000 of them represent non-citizens at the time of the election. 32 million voter records remain to be analyzed. The Census Bureau reports that of the voters who can be readily analyzed by the Census Bureau, 24,000 of them are linked to records that indicate high confidence that they are non-citizens, but they are registered to vote. Among the initial non-citizen 2020 voters, 71% were linked to a USCIS person reporting country of birth. The number of non-citizen voters indicated by an analysis of the Census Bureau's records is more than 24,000. More than 24,000. And yet, if you listen to the Democrats, they'll tell you there is no problem, that we have the most secure elections in the world. That's not true. We know that's not true. We know that there are foreign nationals who've been voting in our elections. And if you say, well, only 24,000, let me remind you, there have been plenty of elections that have turned on just a few hundred votes in one state or another, including the 2000 election between George Bush and Al Gore. Coming up, New York, California, and Illinois have lost millions of residents, and the lower tax states keep gaining residents. We're going to talk about that coming up next.

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7: Hey, welcome back to the Lars Larson Show. 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Pleasure to be with you and always glad to take your phone calls and your emails. I want to welcome Jack Salmon back to the program. Mr. Salmon, how are you doing tonight?
16: Lars, great. Thanks for having me back home.
7: Jack, by the way, is a Gibbs Scholar and Research Fellow at the Mercatus Center at George Mason University. I told my audience New York, California, Illinois, bunch of other liberal blue states have been losing population hand over fist, and the lower tax states have been gaining them. Is it that simple an equation that these blue states are simply taxing citizens out of their state and forcing them to move elsewhere?
16: Yeah, that's a question that I've been trying to do some digging into to try and figure out. So that's what I've been doing with my research. And you're certainly right that the tax policy is one of the big factors that explains why people are moving where they're moving, where they're leaving and where they're moving to. So what keeps showing up in my research is that it's really three things in terms of policy that's driving these net migration across state lines. So it's tax policy. People are leaving high tax states, moving towards low tax or no tax states. It is broad economic freedom, which includes many things, but for example, it includes labor market flexibility. So people are leaving states with sort of heavy union density, high minimum wages, and overly burdensome regulations, and moving to states with more light touch approaches to these things. And then third, it's housing abundance. So it is how many housing permits a state builds per capita every year. Are they keeping up with the demand for states that have people moving in, or are they very restrictive, just as they are with sort of the broader regulatory apparatus? States that have more sort of strict regulation tend to also have more limited housing supply. And so the price of housing goes through the roof, and most people get priced out and they leave the state. So those are really the three policy factors that keep coming up in my research.
7: Let me ask you this. I'm Dr. Jack Salmon from George Mason University from the Mercatus Center. Are the states where these departures are happening, are these states aware of what they're doing to their population of high tax payers?
16: I think it's a sort of mixed basket, to be honest. In some cases, I don't think they're aware because they keep doing it. If they were aware, I don't think they would be doubling down. But in other cases, I recently wrote a piece in Fox News, and I talked about the New York comptroller because he launched a dashboard back in July to track the tax filing data of residents in New York. And he himself found and admitted there's been a mass exodus, that they're just hemorrhaging, particularly middle-income earners and also people who filed marriage jointly. I think the only group that wasn't leaving en masse were individual filers in low-income brackets.
7: Right.
16: Everybody else across the filings in tax data were leaving the state. And I think that, so there's obviously some recognition, at least to a limited level in these states, that this is having an adverse impact. But they seem to be doubling down even so.
7: I guess the thing I wonder about, Jack, is that, and again, I'm not an economist, I'm not a scholar, but when it comes to richer people, wealthier people have a greater facility for being able to move. In other words, if you're an average person, I make an above average income, but I'm not in the rich category. If I wanted to move somewhere, I'd need to sell my house and then I'd move somewhere and buy a new house, and it would have to go in that order. The wealthy person might be able to say, I'm tired of all these taxes. I'm going to buy another house. I have the money to be able to buy the house, and then I will move to the new house and I'll sell the old house, you know, when I get around to it. In other words, the more money you've got available to you, the more resources you have, the easier it is for you to simply pull up stakes and go somewhere else. Whereas the average person making an average or even a slightly above average income is going to have a tough time doing that, aren't they?
16: No, you're absolutely right. And this is something that, you know, we've really known this in the economics field for a long time, that there are very strong behavioral differences between high income earners and lower income earners. you know, I mean, we always talk about how it's the upper income individuals who have armies of accountants and financial advisors. They're more savvy with their money, and they can move things easily. They themselves can move more easily. But then on the other end of the spectrum, for low-income workers, there are also additional barriers. So many of these states that are losing people, they have really high sort of labor market barriers. So if you're a low-income worker, of the 102 low-income occupations, in my state of Virginia, 72 of those require a license. Now, the average time it takes to require a license in Virginia is 580 days. So if you're a low-income individual who's maybe a welder or a plumber or some other occupation, and you're deciding between, for example, North Carolina or Virginia, and you figure out that you have to work and engage in more training for an additional year just to practice the occupation that maybe you've practiced for a decade already, then it's a pretty big decision. It's a pretty big factor to consider in your decision. So, you know, there's also the barriers at the lower end as well as the sort of the more traditional, the upper income flexibility.
17: Well, the other thing I wonder about this is, Jack, the higher income they get, the lower the services that they're expecting from the state. Now, you know, I mean, they may get a different kind of service, but if you go to the lowest income brackets in America, aren't those the people who are the most dependent on, say, public services of one kind or another, even if it's not parts of the welfare state, but if it's calling the police, saying, I need the police to come to my house. I need medical help at my house. I need the fire department at my house, that the folks who are leaving who are higher income are probably lower consumers of those kinds of services. And it's the lower income people who are staying behind who are the greatest consumers of that. Is that a fair conclusion?
16: I actually have mixed feelings about that. I would say that if we're talking about welfare programs and things like this, then I'd certainly say that's correct. But you also have to consider the sort of the way that the tax code is organized. A lot of the largest, most expensive carve-outs in the tax code are things like the SORT deduction, which tend to be very large carve-outs for higher income folks in blue states and blue counties predominantly.
17: Yep.
16: So, you know, it kind of works both ways in this sense. So it's not quite as clear cut. But also, I think that gives a bit of an excuse away to some of these states, because there are plenty of middle and low income people in places like Florida and Texas. And those states spend about $5,000 per head, per person in their state. And then you look at states like New York, California, Illinois. They also have middle income, low income, and high income folks, but they're spending $11,000-$12,000 per person. So I feel like we're giving too much. We're sort of giving them an excuse. We're sort of letting them off the hook by talking about just the individuals and not the policy decisions that are being made by the policymakers.
17: Jack, is there a good place for my audience to go and look if they want to do more research on this from some of what you've written?
16: Yeah, so I've published a series. It's called the Interstate Migration Series. You can find the landing page at Mercatus. I've got maps and ranking tables, and you can click on the individual states and see how your state's doing. And I've also written about this in different outlets, one of which was the Fox News piece that I wrote where I talk about a lot.
17: Very good. That is Jack Salmon. Jack is a Gibbs Scholar and Research Fellow at the Mercatus Center at George Mason University. Jack, thanks very much for the time. Coming up, should California be able to jail journalists for exposing taxpayer-funded fraud?
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0: This is Weatherology. I'm meteorologist Laura Lockwood with the Alexandria Lakes Area Forecast. Slight chance of thunderstorms tonight. Otherwise, partly cloudy skies. Lows dip down to about 59. Westerly winds 5 to 10 miles per hour. 80 tomorrow, partly cloudy. Lows level off around 58 tomorrow night. Partly cloudy skies. Dry with temperatures near average Saturday and Sunday, and highs in the upper 70s. For KXRA, I'm meteorologist Laura Lockwood. Currently, it's 81 degrees.
1: This just in. Due to extreme heat and humidity, your oven has refused to turn on and has officially gone on strike. 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
1: Hey, welcome back to the program. 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I'm glad to get to your phone calls and emails at 866-HEY-LARS. 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Like this email from George, who's writing in from, and I love the name of this town. When I was a little kid, I had to know how to spell this because it was right in our neck of the woods when my dad was a national park ranger, Enumclaw. Lars, the left in America is the Manson Party, wrecking the healthcare industry. The ACA, where's the affordability? Printing and spending money, COVID, resulting in a $40 trillion debt, defunding the police and ICE, open borders. Now they want to dictate the type of tires on your cars. Lincoln, Cadillac, BMW, and Mercedes would have done this on their own with the gas savings predicted. You get the point. Anyway, after tearing down the system, we're supposed to believe that the lefties are the only ones who can actually fix the system that they have destroyed. Maybe Jimmy Kimmel believes this, but what would you expect from a clown who's not funny? With Cuba being a socialist utopia, what is their economy, or why is their economy in ruins? I know, it's all Donald Trump's fault. Take care. Signed, George in Enumclaw. Glad to get your calls. If you want to send your emails, they go to talk@LarsLarson.com. 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That's 866-439-5277. Send your emails to talk@LarsLarson.com. And our X poll question today, would you buy a home in a neighborhood where your HOA is tracking every single car that comes and goes? Well, to some extent, HOAs, while I don't believe in HOAs, and I have lived in them before, and I've determined that I don't want to live in an HOA ever again. But understanding that the HOA is all about, in theory, protecting the quality of your life. Now, I understand, I don't think HOAs actually achieve that, but that is the stated goal. In other words, make sure that everybody mows their lawn. Make sure that everybody takes care of their house. Make sure that everybody parks their car inside the garage, not outside on the driveway. Make sure that your mailbox is the proper height and blah-de-blah-de-blah, and regulating the color of your house and the kind of roof and all this other stuff. Well, now a lot of HOAs around America have been signing up for Flock Camera, the license plate readers that track the cars that come and go from your neighborhood. And there are more than 200 homeowners associations nationwide that have signed on with Flock. But here's the problem. They have often done it without putting it to a vote of their membership. And I think that is a problem. And if the HOAs don't realize that if you're going to do it as part of a homeowners association without actually asking the members of the HOA, you're likely to find that some of the members of the HOA may decide, let's get rid of this HOA altogether. And by the way, any association that was created by the people in a neighborhood can also be eliminated by the people in a neighborhood. You'll find the poll on X at Lars Larson Show, and brought to you by AMAC, the Association of Mature American Citizens. AMAC has the conservative values I believe in, so I joined about a decade ago. You can join too. Just go to amac.us or call 888-262-2006. AMAC's better. Better for you and better for America. In yesterday's X poll, we asked you, should schools pay students up to $100 a week for achieving perfect attendance? They're doing it in Detroit, Michigan. Yeah, I know it's crazy. $100 a week. So if you go to school for about 35 or 36 weeks a year and you achieve perfect attendance every single week, the school would be writing you a check for $3,600. That's absolutely outrageous. I think it's outrageous because I think the kids are already getting a smoking good deal. A free K through 12 education, paid for by your fellow taxpayers with no expectation that you'll ever pay it back? Yeah, I think that's a very good deal. 95% of you, like I did, said no to the idea of paying kids for perfect attendance. 5% of you actually said yes. Oh, and by the way, speaking of polls, a brand new Gallup poll shows 71% of Americans oppose the building of local AI data centers. That compares to about 53% who oppose nuclear power plants, if you want to make that comparison. Citizens worry that data centers will drain local resources resources, spike your utility bills, ruin neighborhoods with noise and heavy resource use, and make the sprawling tech hubs uniquely unpopular. I think you're seeing a real rush against those data centers. Whereas, nuclear power? Why in the world would anybody oppose the idea of keeping the lights turned on? I'll bet you could change people's minds if we start to run into times in the next decade or so where we're going to see blackouts and brownouts, and those are forecast. They are in the forecast that we are going to run so short of power. And a lot of it is because of the policies that have been pushed by people you voted for. So if you voted for people who wanted to push electric cars, that's part of the problem. If you voted for people who said, let's get rid of those coal-fired electric power plants, you're part of the problem. If you voted for people who want to oppose the use of natural gas, one of the most abundant fuels that America has in amazingly huge supply, we've got enough natural gas to last hundreds of years. It is one of the best ways to heat a business, to heat a home, to heat hot water. It is one of the best ways to do it. And if you talk to people who cook, I couldn't cook to save my life. Well, I mean, I was single for a long time, so I was capable of actually burning food on a stove. But if you talk to people who actually cook for a living, go talk to anybody who cooks in a restaurant, a nice restaurant, and ask them, would you rather cook on electric or would you rather cook on gas? And you know what? Every one of those cooks, the real chefs out there, they're going to tell you, you ought to be cooking on gas. Oh, and a couple of other quick updates. Number one, a federal judge has ruled that border wall construction can proceed on the Odom Nation land in Arizona, rejecting the tribe's argument that it constituted trespass on their reservation. Judge Richard Leon points to a 1907 proclamation by President Teddy Roosevelt stating that all public land within 60 feet of an international boundary is under exclusive federal control. He noted the reservation wasn't even declared until 1917, and that was a decade after Roosevelt's proclamation. Harvard University will pay $53 million to settle a ghoulish class action suit brought by families who claimed an imprisoned former morgue manager at the Ivy League institution mishandled the bodies of their loved ones, donated to the medical school, and even sold their body parts on the black market. Boy, could Harvard's reputation get even worse? Hey, did you hear that? Listen very closely. Yeah, that's my phone. No spam calls, no spam texts. I love that silence. Your phone, probably not so quiet, but I can help you get it there. Here's why. The data brokers, they're selling your personal information like it's on clearance sale. 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
1: Hey, did you hear that? Listen very carefully. 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
1: Welcome back to the Lars Larson Show. It's a pleasure to be with you. I'm glad to get to your phone calls and emails. I want to welcome back to the program Dr. Aaron Carity, who's a physician specializing in psychiatry and the author of five books, including most recently, Making the Cut. Doctor, welcome back.
12: Always good to be with you, Lars.
1: So tell me about this. A girl has a double mastectomy at age 14, and now a federal report says doctors profited from the irreversible procedures they've been performing on kids. You know, I've heard the phrase, and it really bothers me, gender-affirming care. But was this just all about making a lot of money for both doctors and the medical institutions where they worked, or what?
12: Well, thank you for mentioning that phrase, which is really a euphemism. It's a deception. The more accurate term, which we use in the report that you mentioned, is that these are sex-rejecting procedures. That accurately describes what they are: irreversible surgeries, irreversible effects of hormones that damage young children who are too young to understand what's happening, too young to consent, and very often get railroaded by the healthcare system into accepting these irreversible procedures, these sex rejecting procedures. And what we found as we dug into the research on this report, which was recently published by the Department of Health and Human Services, is that certainly the profit motive was at work. And we had a report from HHS last year that showed that these procedures don't have good medical evidence behind them. The safety and efficacy of these long term is very poor. So given that fact, why was it that hospitals and clinics so readily embraced them? And what we found, Lars, which was extremely concerning, was that to do these procedures and to do an end run around the likelihood that insurance companies, private insurance, Medicaid, public insurance, taxpayer-funded insurance, that they would ask inconvenient questions like, what evidence do you have that this is going to produce good outcomes?
1: Yeah.
12: Instead of having to deal with that, what they did was they basically lied about what they were doing. They misdiagnosed and miscoded these patients so that Medicaid, so that private insurance companies wouldn't ask any inconvenient questions. So what we uncovered was potentially not just unethical behavior, but potentially criminally fraudulent behavior under the Federal False Claims Act, because they were lying. They were lying in the medical records, and they were lying to the insurance companies about the diagnoses in order to get these procedures reimbursed.
1: I'm glad that you nailed all that down, because Dr. Carity, there's another insurance entity that I've wondered about from the outside, because I'm not a doctor and I don't run a healthcare institution, but what about the folks who are watching risk management? Because every big medical institution has liability insurance, because sometimes bad things happen. You know, sometimes doctors cut the wrong knee. You know, sometimes doctors take the wrong, there was one just recently where a doctor who puts in heart valves put one in upside down and figure out why the patient wasn't getting better until finally the patient was taken to a different hospital and they said, you put the valve in upside down. Now, I can imagine that's going to be a gigantic lawsuit. But you would think that the folks who handle that liability insurance would be saying to the doctors, if you're doing things to kids that you don't have a good medical record to say, this is why we're doing it. You know, for example, if I get appendicitis, I've never had it, but if I had it and I went to the hospital, the doctor would say, you have appendicitis, we should cut your appendix out. And if I said, well, how often is that successful? He'd say, oh, probably 99.999% of the time it's successful. They have a track record. Can you point to that same track record for top or bottom surgery on kids that are labeled as transgender? And the answer is no. Well, aren't the liability insurance carriers for these multi-billion dollar clinics and hospitals, aren't they worried that they're going to be on the hook for the lawsuits that are inevitably going to come when the 14-year-old girl who had her breasts cut off comes back at 24 and says, I was too young to consent. You did this on bad science. You cut my body apart. You can't put it back the way it was. And I want a big check.
12: That is an excellent question, and I think we're just now turning the corner where the liability insurance carriers are also going to be pushing back on this, because we're seeing the first successful lawsuits from so-called detransitioners, young people, very often in their 20s and 30s, who realize they went through this when they were very young. They came to realize this did not solve my psychological distress, my emotional problems. It did not improve my mental health as they promised it would. I think it was a huge mistake. And I want to, I mean, some of the changes are permanent, but to the extent possible, I want to try to undo some of the damage that was done.
1: Yep.
12: And some of those are suing the providers for not providing adequate informed consent, for doing things, as you just pointed out, with a lack of good evidence for safety and efficacy. And some of those suits have been successful, and more detransitioners are coming to the fore now and going publicly, talking about their stories, and in some cases filing legal claims against the providers who did this to them. So I think that's going to be another major factor in addition to the kind of fraudulent activity that we uncovered in the government report. The liability insurance is no longer going to want to back doctors who are recklessly barreling down the path of sex-rejecting procedures when we have good, clear evidence now that they don't achieve their intended purpose. They don't improve mental health outcomes for the people who receive them.
1: I couldn't agree with you more. Dr. Carradine, keep up the good work. It takes a lot of guts. I mean, there are people out there right now who are being cut down because they do what you and I do, which is say, this is wrong.
12: That's
1: shouldn't
12: right.
1: be happening.
12: Yeah.
1: You're doing it to kids. You have no business doing it. You have no science behind it. So, doctor, I very much appreciate you coming on the program to talk about it. That's Dr. Aaron Carradine, who is a physician specializing in psychiatry, the author of 5 books, including most recently, Making the Cut. 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
23: News this hour from Town Hall. I'm Keith Peters in Washington. The boat pilot in a fatal New York capsizing earlier this month was in the U.S. illegally.
24: The pilot of a speedboat that capsized during a tour around the Statue of Liberty has been arrested by U.S. immigration authorities, who say he was in the country illegally. The Department of Homeland Security says that Manuel Ernesto Hernandez Romana falsely claimed he was a U.S. citizen when he entered the country in 2007. He now has a pending federal criminal case in connection with the August 8th boat crash that killed an infant and her mother. Online records show that the 46-year-old citizen of El Salvador is now being held at an ICE detention facility in New Jersey. I'm Lisa Dwyer.
23: President Trump taking to his social media to announce what he calls a crushing economic operation against Iran. Correspondent Laura Winters reports.
25: President Trump announcing a new phase of financial warfare against Iran. He's calling it Economic D-Day and says any country that continues to enable the regime will face tremendous consequences. The president posting in part on his Truth Social page, "We need all of our allies to stand with the United States of America to isolate and defeat the Iran threat. These maniacs are on the ropes, and these historic measures will cripple them and their ability to project terror worldwide." Laura Winters reporting.
23: Federal agents have seized electronic devices from former Representative Eric Swalwell and searched his Washington home. It's part of an investigation into allegations of sexual misconduct by the ex-Democratic congressman from California. Swalwell's devices were seized at the San Francisco airport on Saturday, and federal agents searched his home a day later. On Wall Street, the Dow down by 703 points. More on these stories at townhall.com.
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23: The worries in the bond market knock U.S. stocks lower. Correspondent Damian Troisi has more on the story.
28: Stocks fell on Wall Street Thursday and bond yields rose on a jump in oil prices. The S&P 500 index fell 0.9%. The Dow fell 1.3%. The Nasdaq Composite fell 1%. Treasury yields rose after the price of oil jumped following President Donald Trump's latest threat to Iran. Bond yields have been rising throughout the summer because of worries about stubborn inflation. Walmart slumped after giving a disappointing forecast for its upcoming quarter. Results from retailers are being closely watched as households get squeezed.